0: say first, say you're bad. I mean, you're
1: bad.
0: Yeah.
1: I am no longer a Democrat. I'm now a Libertarian Republican.
2: Ah, yes, Eric Swalwell's billionaire pal, California Klubeck. Klubeck. And he was, Swalwell was living in his multi-million dollar house. What is that, Michael? Like a $27 million house he was living in Beverly Hills. And Klubeck said that knowing Swalwell has made him leave the Democratic Party, which should happen to millions and millions of Americans that call themselves Democrats if they believed in common decency. But I know. That's a big if. Big if. Well, very happy Wednesday to you, and welcome back. We are at 888-630-9625. And the Swalwell saga steams along. You got, you know, these people on the, what is that, The View. The View. They are really, they redefine mental dwarfism. Mental incapacity. They should change the name of the show to The Smids. The Severely Mentally Ill Democrats. The Smids. What is today, Michael? Today is Wednesday. And that means it's hump day in the Clinton household, as everybody knows, and Hillary's got to get out of the house lickety-split because of the arrangement that they struck long ago. And it means that here on our modest and humble radio broadcast, heard all throughout the galaxy, that it is mailbag day. Mailbag day here on the Chris Plant Show, where we take questions from you, our beloved normal people, and try to answer them, and you know, do a reasonably good job. So it's mailbag day. It is hump day in the Clinton household. It is Wednesday, and if you're Eric Swalwell, it's definitely hump day, because boy, this guy, he's not having a good time. Another woman came forward yesterday to tell her story about Eric Swalwell drugging her with a roofie. It's called a roofie, luring her back to a hotel room. Oh, I have some papers I have to get in my hotel room. And now that I put a roofie in your glass of wine like Bill Cosby would do, he's like, he's the full Bill Cosby creep, this guy. And there are apparently still perhaps many more women to come forward to talk about their not-so-savory experiences with Eric the Creep Swalwell. And he's really something. But the nice lady that held a press conference yesterday, I thought was very credible. And she was no Christine Blasey Ford. She, but the Democrats dragged out of who knows where to try to smear Brett Kavanaugh, and they failed, but boy, they tried. You know, they did everything but firebomb the governor's mansion. Speaking of which, they've got a lot. Oh, we've got Eric Swalwell updates, but we've got, Democrat Party updates with this Hassan Piker guy. You know, this Hassan Piker guy, he's a big time Democrat influencer. He's all over the internet, and he's an influencer, and he's a Democrat, and he carries their message of, like, kill the Jews, just like his Nazi forebears, Hassan Piker. And the Democrats love Hassan Piker. They're dating Hassan Piker. They want their daughters to date. They want their sons to date Hassan Piker. They're the Democrats. They wouldn't want to be prejudicial. We'll leave the house pets out of it for now. But Dems love Hassan Piker, comma, hate Jews. Hate Jews. Why do the Democrats hate the Jews? Oh, they've lined up with the fascists of the world. You know how they are. There's some, and they're violently, criminally insane. Honestly, the New York Times, this is a good one on Hassan Piker, the New York Times. They have left-wing hacks typing for them all over the place. It's like monkeys at a typewriter, and eventually some of it will be Shakespeare, apparently, at the New York Times. New York Times faces backlash for changing headline of, this is pretty good, of an op-ed. They had an op-ed from a far-left lunatic, and they wrote an op-ed about Hassan Piker, who hates the Jews and would kill them all. And he's a Nazi and a fascist and a jihadi, and the Democrats want to hang out with him and get into the sleeping bag and wriggle around and call Hunter Biden on their cell phones. They're very unwell. But they had the Ezra Klein, radical left-winger, a self-loathing Jewish American, and a Democrat, you know, a New York Times and all that. And the headline was, Hassan Piker is not the enemy. Hassan Piker is not the enemy. No, he just wants to kill all the Jews And that's not the enemy when you're the Democrat Party, because they apparently want to kill all the Jews, too. Even their Jews want to kill all the Jews, if you want to be a good party member. But they the headline was, Hassan Piker is not the enemy. And then the New York Times changed the headline on the Internet. They can do this. And the headline, the new headline is, this is why there is no liberal Joe Rogan. This is why there is no liberal Joe Rogan. And that's because these they're all criminally mentally insane. They're mentally ill. They're violently criminally insane, genocidal a lot of the time. They're really like Nazis or like Al-Qaeda. The Democrat Party is pretty much in cahoots with Al-Qaeda at this point. Isn't that amazing? And Hassan Piker, naturally invited to Yale University. That's that used to be a good school. Is that a four-year school? Hassan Piker says the American Empire, he calls it the American Empire, is dying at well-attended debate at Yale University. And, yeah, the American Empire is dying, and he's trying to kill it. He's trying to choke it like it's one of Eric Swalwell's dates, trying to see, he's choking the life out of the United States of America like he is Eric Swalwell, and America is a date. Because that's what Eric Swalwell does, a little choke until they pass out. And you already give him a roofie, and you got the full Bill Cosby going on and all that stuff. And Hassan Piker, remember Hassan Piker, the guy, we played audio of him before, including, I think, yesterday, where he said that, oh, we deserved September 11th, the attacks of September 11th, 2001, because we're bad and Jews, you know, something like that. But Hassan Piker defends Hamas support. He loves Hamas. He'd rather vote for Hamas than for Israel because he's a terrorist or a wannabe terrorist because he's a freak show. But he's a perfectly mainstream, popular Democrat. And they're all they should be wearing armbands and goose-stepping around the yard, you know, on the cobblestones with hobnailed boots because they're really getting close. There are death camps coming from the Democrat Party. Hassan Piker defends Hamas support as Pod Save America host tries to get him to disavow it. He was trying to, John Favreau, trying to, on Pod Save America, trying to get Hassan Piker to say, well, you didn't really mean what you said. It was just a slip of the tongue. And he said, oh, no, I would kill them all. And I would vote for Hamas because, you know, and the rape doesn't bother him. He said the kidnappings and the rapes of October 7th, that really doesn't bother him. No big deal. And he's a mainstream Democrat. The New York Times loves him. CNN loves him. And he is a genocidal fascist, but in perfectly well with the Democrat Party. Because, oh, yeah, by the way, today is, you might have been tracking this already. Today is tax day. It's tax day today. Today is the day to have your taxes in. And I did, and just to be on the safe side, I asked my best girl again this morning, sitting in bed, watching some television, got my iPad, taking notes on audio to send to Michael Piercy on the old iPad, and eating some of this, what is that, Greek yogurt and granola and blueberries, eating that, and my field of greens, and watching it. And I said, oh, today's tax day. And I said, and we're all done. We don't have to do anything today. And she said, no, that's right. We're all done. Thanks to her. And we don't have to do anything today. So I gave a little knuckles bump in between the pillows and said, okay, good, tax day. But keep in mind that because it's tax day and President Trump is in the White House, the average tax refund this year is 11% higher. 11% higher. The latest IRS filing data shows. Isn't that amazing? The average tax refund for the average American is about 11% higher, right, so far this season compared with about the same period in 2025, according to the IRS filing data. As of April 3rd, the average refund amount to individual filers was $3,462, up from $3,116 about 1 year ago, the IRS said. So that is, you know, that's progress. That's movement in the right direction. The Democrats probably want to burn a synagogue when they see that because they're mentally ill and violently criminally insane. But we've got that going. What does that reflect about these tax numbers reflect about 99.8 million individual tax returns. I think that Hunter Biden is probably not filing his tax returns this year. He owes his lawyers, $17 million. They must be real good lawyers. They kept him out of the penitentiary, I suppose. And, I think $17 million. And he's fled the country. He's out of the country. He's maybe he should be hanging out with Tara Reid in Russia. You know, the woman that was a staffer for Joe Biden. Joe Biden sexually assaulted her with his hands, pinned her against the wall. And she felt so unsafe during the Biden administration in the United States that she fled. Where'd she flee to, Michael? She's a Democrat. She fled to Russia. She fled to Putin's Russia. Maybe Hunter Biden should be hanging out with her. I'm telling you. And Hunter Biden wants to have a cage match with Donald Trump Jr. and Eric Trump. And I don't think that's a good idea for him. He's a crackhead. He's a mentally ill crackhead. But I think every Democrat a crackhead? There seems pretty close. So we've got that going on. Democrats, I want to get to Hassan Piker. I've got audio for you. And the crazy Pakistani, there's one of the ministers involved in the peace negotiations there. He says Israel is a curse for humanity and should burn in hell. And he's the guy negotiating the peace because the Muslims, you know, they got the sword of death by the beard of Odin. Completely nuts. Lunacy. So he got that going. Oh, yeah. Speaking of the sword of Islam and all that, the UK and France, the United Kingdom and France, plan military operation to open the Strait of Hormuz. Hey, isn't that everything Donald Trump said should happen? Because that's kind of fascinating. After Iran war ends, they say, as split with Trump becomes clearer. Actually, that's the headline from The Sun. I've got to say, actually, as them responding to what President Trump is telling them becomes clearer. That's what's going on there, but pay no attention to that. And Europe drafts post-war plan to free up Hormuz without U.S. That's the Wall Street Journal story. Good. You guys going to do something on your own for yourselves, for the world? That's interesting. And then you can pay off our national debt. You guys should pay off our national debt. You can start today. Start paying off our national debt since we've been, you know, providing you the gravy train for what now, 80 years or something good like that. You guys. Mm-mm-mm. Oh, and The Economist. That's a magazine. They've become very anti-Trump, magazine. I guess they have been all along, but they're supposed to be this and they're not. The Economist says, if it starts, this is their headline. It's a nuclear arms race now. If it starts, a nuclear arms race will be unstoppable. Well, that's you got to stop Iran because they're a terrorist organization. It's like Al-Qaeda having underground uranium enrichment facilities and extending the range of their ballistic missiles. And Al-Qaeda's building an arsenal of nuclear weapons. And the Democrats shrug and attack the United States. The Democrat Party is not on the side of the United States of America. Not even close. Mm-mm-mm. Oh, and you see, Joe Biden was out and about. He was standing upright, which surprised and impressed everyone. But he was making a fool of himself. He had a portrait of him being unveiled. As you might, he was president of the United States. And there was, at the event for Joe Biden, there is a black man, and only one black man, present at the event. And Joe Biden kept mistaking him for Barack Obama. Hey, who's the black guy? Hey, are you articulate and bright and clean? Because Biden appears to mistake black man for Obama during Syracuse speech, giving a speech in Syracuse. And he's like, hey, who's the black guy? And the guy is embarrassed and he's rolling his eyes saying, I'm not Barack Obama, but that's the second time you said that and you're quite mental. And then the Newsweek magazine headline, MAGA mocks Joe Biden for saying black man looks like Barack Obama. That's the whole headline at Newsweek magazine. Well, yeah, because we're pointing out that you guys pretended that he was a good president and he was smart and his brain was working properly and his faculties were working. But it's all a lie. It's all a big lie, just a big lie. The Democrat Party's big lie. We got a lot of big lie coming from the Democrats. in the last 24 hours. And it's mailbag day here. It's good. Mm-mm-mm. Yes, sir. I am telling you. Oh, and also small talk. This study on small talk. Dread small talk. You'll like it more than you think, according to new researchers. You should be making small talk, engaging in small talk with people in line at the grocery store and, you know, on a street corner and stuff, which I do constantly, as you might imagine. I'm, you know, everybody I bump into, I'm striking up conversations with. But it turns out there's a scientific study and small talk with people. That's good. It's part of life. I remember that. That was good. So the Democrats hating the Jews and loving Hassan Piker, who hates the Jews, which is kind of weird. And Eric Swalwell, the creep. And he's, how many more Democrats like Eric Swalwell? What happened to Pound Me Too? Where's the Pound Me Too? Where are the Democrats with the Pound Me Too movement with Eric Swalwell? He should have a Pound Me Too tattoo on his forehead. You know, the Eric Swalwell Pound Me Too forehead tattoo.

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25: For years, we've been talking about both the positive and negative effects of being on social media. And I would say, by and large, for older adults, social media is net positive. Not all positive, but net positive. Helps them keep in touch with friends and stay social. But for younger people, social media use, especially heavy use, tends to be net negative. In fact, according to this year's World Happiness Report, youth who use social media more than 5 hours a day reported a lower level of well-being. And researchers who studied this sort of thing found that many teens wish these platforms didn't even exist, and yet they can't seem to stop using them. Experts we talked to largely suggested two things. Ideally, along with your friend group, take some time offline. Also, try to recurate your algorithm so it shows you posts that'll make you feel good. I'm Dr. Sanjay Gupta, helping you live a better life.

0: Maryland Governor Wes Moore is in trouble with Democrats because an old college yearbook photo emerged, and it says that he's a member of the College Republicans. So the Democrats might have to lynch him, as they have a long history of doing. It's almost funny. We may get back into that. But right now, let's go to the telephones and talk to the great American people. I look forward to Savannah Hernandez, the young woman, lovely young woman, Turning Point USA reporter, violently attacked by Democrat criminals, a big, fat Democrat criminal knocking her to the ground, a lovely young woman doing her job as a reporter, and the violent criminal left attacked her. And the news media doesn't care. They don't care about the First Amendment or any of that stuff. They're truly mental. All right, let's go to the telephones, Michael, although I'm running out the clock, aren't I? Let's go to Rob, calling from Montgomery County, Maryland. Robert, you're on the Chris Plant Show.
1: Good morning, Chris.
0: Hey, Rob.
1: Chris. I'm here. I'm trying to take the phone off speaker.
0: I got you.
1: Anyway, no, I wanted to say just two things real quick. Uh-huh. And good morning to you. I hope that you all can beat the heat today. It's supposed to get up to 90.
0: Global warming.
1: Or thereabouts.
0: Yeah.
1: You know, okay, but next week it'll be global cooling. It's supposed to be very, very
0: That'll
1: cool
0: be climate change.
1: Yeah.
0: That's climate change.
1: Anyway. Yeah. Hey, number one, has the Democrat Party actually done anything for anyone lately? I think if you just polled, and I love that word, right, the poll,
0: yeah,
1: 100 people and ask them a question, what has your party done for America?
0: Tell you what, Rob, hang in there for me for a minute, will you?

0: Yeah, we've got J.D. Vance talking about a whole lot of things and covering stuff, Turning Point USA. Savannah Hernandez being violently attacked by Democrats who are all violent criminals and misogynists and, you know, Bill Cosby-style druggers and rapists and, you know, the Democrats, the Democrat Party. And we've got Eric Swalwell, too. But let's get back to our friend Rob, who's hanging on there, who I rudely cut off because of that clock and the, you know, commercial radio. Sorry, Rob, we're not NPR, so we got to pay our own bills, you know, rather than suckling on the taxpayer teat like those NPR people, National Pen. But you were just getting going, so thank you for hanging in there, Rob.
1: The tax man, I love that. So is it the tax man?
0: Yeah, the Beatles had some tax man.
1: You know, yeah. Your colleague there deserves an Academy Award for the music. it's priceless.
0: It's nice. Like it's nice of you to notice. Like you. Thank you.
1: Like you too. anyway, I had said that I'd like to hear just one positive thing from the other side. You never hear anything positive. It's all Trump. It's Trump this or Trump that. They're like a bunch of babies. They are. They're like children. They never graduated from anything. I don't think they graduated. If they did, they've regressed. But
0: yeah. I've been saying forever, Rob, that they have the brains of 5-year-olds. They have the brains of children. They genuinely do. You see it again and again. They're old. They're fat. They have beards. They wear suits. And they sound like 5-year-olds.
1: I wish I could send you the text picture that a friend of mine in Florida sent me from near Inverness. It's priceless. From when they were, what was that? They were protesting. You know, they're all fat and. Well, they're all fat in the head, too. But
0: yeah, that's a fact. And this big fat guy that attacked Savannah Hernandez and knocked her to the ground, running up behind her and knocking this beautiful young woman to the ground who's a news reporter. And honestly, I was talking about this, I don't know, with Michael or with my best girl this morning. I it's all a blur. But if conservatives with MAGA hats had attacked a liberal media woman and beat her and knocked her to the ground, the entirety of the American news media would be going crazy. Every Republican would be held to account on Capitol Hill. They'd all have to respond to, oh, what is this? How can this happen? At a Turning Point USA event, when the head of Turning Point USA, the founder, was murdered by the Democrats not too long ago, assassinated by the Democrats, and the Democrats assassinate a lot of people throughout the history of the Democrat Party. But I digress.
1: Still going after his wife.
0: Say again.
1: They're still going after his wife.
0: Well, that's right.
1: Glorious things.
0: Yeah, and, we're going to get to some of that too, because she wouldn't go to the Turning
1: People.
0: She wouldn't go to the Turning Point USA event where the vice president was attending because of security threats and death threats. Because the Democrats are a violent criminal organization. And they're the Revolutionary Communist Party, I think.
1: They're awful.
0: Yeah, they really are. And they're getting worse and worse. And the worse things get with Eric Swalwell and with your Hassan Pikers of the world, the more the Democrats come out of the closet as kind of the source of evil on earth than they really are. They're the dumb party, the Republican Party, and not good at politics. And the evil party with after-school Satan Club, Rob. They stood up after-school Satan clubs across America. A lunatic in Grand Central Station in New York over the weekend stabbing 3 senior citizens with a big knife, yelling, "I am Lucifer, I am Lucifer," before the police shot him dead to stop him from slashing more people. And the Democrats want to defund the police and fund the mad slasher, because the Democrat Party is just membership, is a mental illness.
1: Chris, one last thing.
0: Yes, sir.
1: Can we change the colors from red to blue, please?
0: Honestly, I've been talking about that for years too. And the Republicans on Capitol Hill, if they knew how to pick a fight, and if they knew how to fight a fight, I would not allow the Russell Senate Office Building to remain called the Russell Senate Office Building. Richard Russell, a Georgia Democrat senator who is a segregationist and a racist, and the Democrats got one of 3 Senate office buildings, only 3 Senate office buildings, where the senators have their offices, named for Richard Russell, the Democrat segregationist racist from Georgia from the old days, probably a pal of Joe Biden's. Amazing stuff. I'd get rid of that, and I'd change it to Hiram Revels, the first black man to serve in Congress, and he was a senator and a Republican. And honestly, the red state, blue state stuff, the Democrat Party is the reddest that any party has ever been in the history of the United States, and they call themselves blue, and they call conservatives red, and that's a lot of bourgeois. And if I were Speaker of the House, I would just start saying, we're going to make a change here, and the media can do what they want. The corrupt media can do what they want. And also, if I were the head of Newsmax TV, which I'm not, or if I were the head of Fox News, I would do it unilaterally and say, this network from now on is identifying the Democrat Party as red and identifying the Republican Party as blue. And I would do that as a network, and then I'd drag out. You know, Rob, you may remember I've talked about this, not lately, but how the kind of the news media and their Democrat pals chose blue for the Democrats and chose red for the Republicans. They used to switch them back and forth every election, every four-year election cycle, presidential election cycle. And this year, the Republicans would be blue, and then in 4 years, the Republicans would be red. And then the Democrats decided, oh, let's stop changing. Let's just make the Democrats true blue, and we'll make the Republicans evil red. And that's what they did.
1: Chris, you have my vote, but you're irreplaceable. But, you know, yeah, I think they like buy everything. It's buy this and buy change from one. They're like chameleons. Hey, listen, thanks a lot, and please have a wonderful day.
0: Yeah, man.
1: As I've always said to you, God bless you and your staff and everyone else down there. You have a wonderful, wonderful show, and you keep a lot of people in the know, and you have a lot of PMA. You know, the PMA is important.
0: Got a lot of PMA. What's PMA?
1: Positive mental attitude.
0: Oh, positive mental attitude. Okay, PMA. Good. I'm in favor of that. I'm definitely in favor. Rob, thank you very much, and keep laughing, buddy.
1: Thank you.
0: Yeah.
1: All right, man.
0: It's madness out there, and the Democrat Party is violent. They're extremely violent. They're constantly violent. Boy, are they violent. Michael, how violent are they? All right, let's see. Which violent thing? What do we want to get to? It's just it's so amazing. We got Hassan Piker. We've got, actually, let's get to Hassan Piker. Let's get to, because we were talking about Hassan Piker and the Democrats, they love jihad against the Jewish people, just like the Nazis of the Socialist Workers' Party of Adolf Hitler. Remarkable stuff. And they, you know, like Eric Swalwell, they're the party of Eric Swalwell, of Hassan Piker. They're not the party of the United States of America. But the New York Times, with the Ezra Klein left-wing, self-loathing Jewish typist for the left, Hassan Piker is not the enemy. Hassan Piker is not the enemy. Well, we know. Let's just jump into Hassan Piker, because everybody should know about this Democrat. He reveals who the Democrat Party is, what the Democrat Party is. And also, so do the fellow travelers of Hassan Piker and all the commies that are out there. But here is Ilhan Omar. She's a jihadi. It was weird, right in the middle of this soundbite, a black scorpion crawled out of her hair and came crawling down her neck, and she didn't even feel it. That's weird. And I just made that part up. There was no black scorpion, but I've always envisioned her sun-bleached bones and the windswept deserts of Somaliland and black scorpions crawling over her bones, which is where she'd be if the United States had not saved her and her family. And she wants to firebomb us for it because she's an Islamic jihadi. She's not one of the good guys. You know, as I like to say about the Democrats, to paraphrase President Trump, they're not sending their best. Huh? And that's the Democrats to Washington, not the illegal alien gang members that the Democrats are importing by the millions, which they're also doing because they're filth. You know, they're the filthies. But here is the jihadi Ilhan Omar talking about her jihadi fellow traveler, Hassan Piker, who is a big Democrat Party influencer on Al Gore's amazing internet.
2: Support for Israel, like, essentially doesn't really exist. Especially within the Democratic base.
0: Support doesn't exist.
2: It makes sense that if you are running for a political position, whether it's Congress or for the presidency, and you're a Democrat, and you might find yourself in a competitive Democratic primary, that's going to be at least where people start the conversation.
0: Yeah, at least that's going to be where people start the conversation. But being anti-Israel is where you start the conversation, like their Nazi forebears and like Al-Qaeda, you know, the people that crashed those airliners into the buildings and all that stuff. I remember it well. And here's left-wing media from MS-13 Now. The headline is AOC, you know, the dim-witted Alexandria Ocasio-Cortez. AOC finally takes a position that makes sense on military aid to Israel. And you know what the one that makes sense is? Nothing for you Jews. You must be wiped from the face of the earth. You must be exterminated from the river to the sea. They don't know which river and which sea because they're dumb. But Representative Alexandria Ocasio-Cortez's pivot reflects a changing party ahead of 2028. Well, what is this now? Alexandria Ocasio-Cortez voted last summer against an amendment to cut off aid for Israel's missile defense to make them vulnerable to Iran, the world's number one, jihad outfit, the Islamic Revolution. Her vote was a striking break with several progressives whom she often has voted alongside, including Representatives Ilhan Omar, who we just played, their total jihadi. Minnesota Democrat, what happened to Minnesota? Rashida Tlaib, Democrat, Michigan, and enraged many on the pro-Palestinian left. But now she's come around. Now she's for cutting off Israel altogether. So they're on their own. You know, they're on their own. It's like Blazing Saddles. Kid, you're on your own. So the Democrat Party as well, let the Islamic world massacre all the Jews and kill them all and wipe Israel off the face of the earth. And then the Democrats can get to killing them here in the United States, I would assume. But isn't that amazing? Da, da, da. See, Alexandria Ocasio-Cortez put a statement out to MS-13 Now. I believe the Israeli government is well able to fund the Iron Dome system, which has proven critical to keep innocent civilians safe from rocket attacks and bombardment. Consistent with my voting to date, I will not support Congress sending more tax dollars and military aid to a government that consistently ignores international law and U.S. law. So here she's cutting off the Jews because she's a goose-stepping fascist who didn't know where lettuce came from until she was 45 because she thought it came from Whole Foods. Whole Foods is where it comes from. So she is now anti-Israel, cutting off Israel completely. And she is like, you know, one of the cupcakes of the Democrat Party. And she'll be firebombing. You know, they firebombed the Democrats, the Jewish governor's mansion in Pennsylvania, because the Jewish governor, it was the first night of Passover when they firebombed the governor's mansion, burned it up real good. They had just finished dinner, Seder dinner, Passover, and the Democrats firebombed the Jewish governor's home. And then the criminal was caught, the firebomber with the Molotov cocktails was caught. And he said, well, yeah, that Jew is too pro-Israel. So the Democrats are firebombing everybody in there. And here's Ilhan Omar. She is a jihadi. And she no like the Jews.
2: Our relationship with Israel is part of that conversation, whether you are okay in
0: Sing song.
2: Continuing to give this $3.8 billion annually to Israel or not. That's going to be part of the conversation. I believe we should also go further and say, yes. Are you committed?
0: Yes.
2: To ending the impunity that we provide to Israel internationally? Because accountability will never come to Israel as long as the United States has that veto power to stop them from, you know, being held accountable.
0: She is on Hassan Piker's show, a streaming show, and he's agreeing enthusiastically. Yes, death to the Jews, death to the Jews. And from the river to the sea, and death to America. This is the death to America crowd. That's who these people are. Ilhan Omar with her pal, Hassan Piker.
2: The problem shouldn't be the streamer who understands where the base is.
0: Hassan Piker.
2: Who's coming from a place of integrity and honesty.
0: Integrity,
2: and
0: honesty.
2: Supporting a candidate that really fits that 90-10 issue the exact way that it should. Because if we are to have a representative democracy, the people have to represent the interest of those that they are seeking to govern.
3: Yeah.
0: Yeah, yeah, Hassan Piker agrees. He's like leaning back with an AK-47 and a turban, and he's got a dead Jew at his feet. And these people are, they're living in the Middle Ages, and she should be deported from the United States by catapult back to Somaliland, where her communist father brutalized the people there when he was in the military. But never mind that. Hassan Piker and Ilhan Omar.
4: I think we do have a real opportunity to make some significant changes and build a real left caucus in the party and hopefully maybe even bully some other Democrats into coming on board with positions that they previously would never have the moral courage to openly fight for.
2: Yeah.
0: Deutschland, Deutschland, über alles. To have the courage, they got to have the courage to join the genocidal fascist racists, because the Democrat Party has made it trendy and fashionable to be a genocidal racist fascist bloodthirsty ghoul from hell. You know, the Democrat Party. And don't forget to sign the kids up for the After School Satan Club, where they'll pick up more of this good stuff from the Democrat Party, the reddest party America has ever seen.

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We've got the Democrat Party, and it is kind of a funny story out of Maryland. They're very upset. Governor Wes Moore, the college Republican, that's the headline with a question mark, questions mount, they're back to Swalwell now. After yearbook photo surfaces, and they got a picture of the governor's mansion here in Maryland, Wes Moore, in college, where as a military school, and he's at Valley Forge Military College. There's a yearbook picture of him in his uniform, very dressy uniform. And in the below the photo, there are little descriptors of Wes Moore, the Democrat, who the Democrats want to run for president because he's black. And that's all that matters. He's the second, black guy to come along who's articulate and bright and clean, just like Joe Biden said about Barack Hussein Obama. But this is bad news for him because the picture beneath it says that he is on the Dean's Council, that he's clubs and organizations, college Republicans. Now, the Democrats are going to have to murder him. They got to myrtleize him because they can't have that. And it naturally reminds everyone of another Democrat governor, this one from the Commonwealth of Virginia, right? And that was Ralph Shearer Northam. And in his college yearbook, there's a picture here that of one guy in blackface, total blackface with some funny plaid pants and a goofy hat, total blackface. And is that Governor Ralph Northam? Or the guy next to him is in a full-blown Democrat pointed white hat KKK uniform. And for when you're a Democrat, this is no problem. Except this is going to be a bigger problem with Wes Moore, because he said he's a Republican. See, wearing a KKK uniform, that's a Democrat club. That's a Democrat club. The Democrats created it, Nathan Bedford Forrest, to Robert Byrd. It's a Democrat club. So Ralph Northam was okay being in a KKK uniform, but saying you're a Republican...

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1: A likely cause of death. I'm Carmen Roberts, Fox News. A just-released medical examiner's report reveals what killed Senator Lindsey Graham, one of President Trump's closest allies and a leading foreign policy hawk.
2: A preliminary report from the District of Columbia medical examiner shows Senator Graham died of what's called an aortic dissection. In other words, it's a tear in the inner wall of the main artery that carries blood from the heart. The condition is due to a clogging or hardening of the arteries. Senator Graham's office released the statement from the medical examiner, which also said a full death certificate will not be released

0: the gunman. He had attended a No Kings protest in California.
1: No Kings.
0: Yeah. What did security tell you about what may have been his motives?
1: The reason you have people like that is you have people doing No Kings. I'm not a king. What I am, if I was a king, I wouldn't be dealing with you.
2: Yes. President Trump, the kings, no kings. The mad gunman at the White House Correspondents Association dinner. He's a no kings guy. He goes, hey, no kings rally. He wants to go to the no kings rally. Every day is an IQ test, and Cole Thomas Allen, 31 years old, living, well, he's not living at home with his mom anymore. Now he's living in a jail, in a lockup, and in a jumpsuit, and I think he's in protective custody because there are a lot of Democrats in jail. And I think we know at this point how dangerous they are. Criminales. Got to do a little Espanol, a little Spanish lilt on there. Criminales. The Democrats love criminals, as we know. We have audio for you today of a nice reporter lady. Nice reporter lady who went to a No Kings rally, and she asked the Democrats at the No Kings rally a series of questions, which turned out to be pretty funny unintentionally, because when you're asking a liberal a question, chances are pretty good they don't know the answer. And this nice lady reporter, I've got her for you coming up. She is wonderful. Oh, what's her name? Christy Lee. Christy Lee. L-E-I-G-H. Christy Lee. Not L-E-E or L-I, as the Democrats prefer. You know, the Chinese Lee, General Lee, all that stuff. But remember, the chairman of the Joint Chiefs betraying his country and the president of the United States with General Lee, the Democrat chairman of the Joint Chiefs. But I digress. The No Kings rally that was attended by Christy Lee, news reporter, asking people questions, pretty funny stuff, I've got to say. Saw it this morning. Who sent it to me? I'm going to have to take a look at who sent it to me, but it's a great one. And you know what, Michael, I think I'd like to go to it right now. Get the ball rolling here, because we've got a lot, as always, we've got so much stuff that I should start getting to it. But this remarkable event, the Democrats, they're chanting around with signs and no kings, no kings. And, well, Trump is a king, and he behaves like a dictator. And God forbid you'd ask a question like, how many genders are there? That always trips him up, too. But if you ask, well, how is he a king? It's great. Now, here, let's go to the audio for the great American audience out there. The No Kings liberal rally in Texas, where they're carrying Telerico signs, Telefrico. They've got their Telefrico signs, and they're a bunch of white people who are marching, and they're liberals. You can almost smell them in the videotape. That's kind of like one of those Walmart references for the. But honestly, they don't bathe these people. The reporter Christy Lee, and she speaks to a number of liberals that are marching, and she asks them trick questions like, well, you say Trump is a king, or he acts like a king. Tell me how. Give me an example. And that's where the Democrats, right there, you just ask the first obvious question, and they crumble, they fall apart. So here is the nice lady news reporter, Christy Lee, talking to Democrats at a No Kings rally in Texas and asking them a trick question like, you say Trump is a king or behaves like a king. Explain what you mean by that. And that's it. And then the wheels come off. Christy Lee is the reporter. Liberal idiots are the interview subjects. And remember, every day is an IQ test.
3: What do you make of the fact that he was democratically elected, even won the popular vote? How does that make him a king?
4: It doesn't make him a king. It makes him a president, not a king.
3: Well, this is called No Kings. So what does that mean to you?
4: It means we got to get rid of him. He's not a king. It's a democratic process, and we've gone that route with him. Now, if he's acted like a king.
2: Now, what? I'm sorry, what? Tardo, hey, step over here. We're going to do a brainwave check here. What does it know? And you hear the bitterness, the anger in his voice, because he's a white liberal, and he's unintelligent, ill-informed, and ignorant, and angry. They're all angry. Now, if you ask a nine-year-old, what do you think about global warming, they'll tell you, the earth is on fire and we're all going to die soon. And then if you say, how does that make you feel as a nine-year-old? That nine-year-old will say angry because there's a mental illness out there and the Democrats are spreading it the same way they're spreading monkeypox. Well, similar. The technique, the method may be a little bit different, but it's spreading like wildfire also. So that guy, as a white guy, he's a middle-aged guy. He's in his late 50s, I'd say. And he's just angry and bitter. And what's he saying? He's not saying, not making any sense. Christy Lee asks, hey, you know, just give me an example to talking from one person to the other. Give me an example of, you know, the kingly behavior, the royal and imperious behavior of President Donald Trump.
3: Can you give me a specific example?
4: Specific example? Well, there's a million of them all put together.
2: There are always a million of them.
4: There's no one example.
2: There is no one example.
3: One or two?
4: There's more than one or two.
3: No, can you give me one or two examples?
4: Not off the top of my head.
2: I'm not a biologist. You know, what is that? I'm not off the top of my head. Well, you're at the No Kings rally. You got a sign. You got a funny hat on. You're out here marching. You're angry. You're bitter. You should be able to give me an example. And you're screaming, Trump is a king. Trump is a king, which makes no sense. And of course, there the King of England is visiting the United States, Washington, D.C., and New York thus far. Virginia later on today, coming back from New York aboard the Royal Aircraft and all that good stuff. Shouldn't they be protesting against him? But they're protesting against Trump because it's not about kings and it's not about royalty. It's never about the things they say it's about. It's really about mental illness. That's the reality. But wait, she's not done because she's still talking to the people at the No Kings rally in Texas. And she's doing a very nice job. Christy Lee, a longtime television news reporter and anchor, and she's doing a great job out on the street.
4: I can, I guess. I'm just in a loss of thought here.
2: Yeah, clearly. Give me two examples.
4: There's a lot of things.
3: Okay. Yeah.
4: I can't really.
3: Okay, well, thank you.
2: All right. Well, thank you. Obviously, you're mentally impaired. You're suffering from intellectual dwarfism. Can you say dwarfism, or do you have to say little personism with the Democrats around? Amazing stuff. So, and then she went on to another severely mentally ill Democrat. Michael even put it on the cut sheet here. Different Smid. It says here on the cut sheet for our audio sound bites. Different Smid. And so he's a king. Well, tell me how President Trump is a king.
5: I know what Biden did. I don't agree with all of it, but this is way worse than what any other president
3: what makes it worse
5: in this country. You can't see that? I don't have anything more to say if you don't know.
2: Oh, okay. Well, so you can't explain why you're here, what you're talking about, what you're protesting, what your complaint is. You are suffering from mental and intellectual dwarfism. And, well, if you can't tell me, if I don't already know, then I'll just go on to this ridiculous man over here, presumably to your left.
3: What makes President Trump a king?
6: Himself.
2: Himself.
3: What specific policies or actions?
6: Oh, everything that he does. The man's a fascist.
3: Can you give me an example?
6: Oh, boy, of everything that he does.
2: Yeah, name one.
6: He just tries to put his name on everything.
2: He put his name on the Kennedy Center. That was pretty funny. The Trump Kennedy. I guess that's fascism. And then they went and firebombed a synagogue because you know how Democrats are. They've been attacking and firebombing a lot of synagogues and Jews, wherever they find them, while they're calling everybody Nazis and fascists. I've been saying for many years, for how long now, Michael? These people have no sense of irony. And boy, do they have no sense of irony. Christy then moved on to a woman. And you notice that none of them have an answer. She's trying to get an answer. You're saying Trump is a king and you're protesting against Trump the king. Tell me why he's a king. And not a single one can even begin a half a sentence of explanation. Democrat woman, you know, more than 51% of white liberal women are mentally ill.
3: What specific action or policy is the Trump administration acting like a king? He wants to be a dictator. He loves dictators. He wants to be a dictator. And didn't he just remove a dictator from Venezuela? He went in and stole them.
2: By the way, the chanting in the background is Democrats chanting that they learned at mentally ill school. They're chanting, what is it? Trump is a pedophile. Trump rapes children. This is what they say. Barack Obama rapes children, but only boys, only little boys. And so does Big Mike. Big Mike. Now, I mean, it's just why I don't really believe that Barack Obama rapes little boy children. You can't rule it out entirely. But this is just what the Democrats do, and they train their moronic masses, the pustule that is the Democrat voter base, to be crazy, to be mentally ill. To again, it's the old gurgle thing. That a lie told once remains a lie. A lie told a thousand times becomes the truth. At least stupid people. And Christie went back to here. Now there's a white liberal man there.
4: It's disappeared. There are people that are American citizens that immigrated to this country illegally, and they're gone. Some people.
3: Can you give me a specific example? Because I'm not aware of any American.
4: You're not aware of that? It's being in the news.
3: Can you give me a specific example?
4: There.
7: Donald Trump raped children.
3: Of an American citizen.
4: I know it's a setup. What you're doing?
3: No, what you told me, an American citizen has been deported. That's a big claim. I just want to know.
4: There are several of them.
2: There are several of them. Americans say this is Democrat Party talking points. They shoot people and loot whatever is nearby and firebomb, you know, the Jewish governor's house and all this good stuff. So that's the No Kings March in Texas. And a journalist showed up, which doesn't happen very often because we don't have a lot of those. Christy Lee, it's K-R-I-S-T-I-L-E-I-G-H. I had to search it a couple of times before I got to the right place. But she's asking them what would seem to be obvious questions. And not a single one of them was capable of even beginning to answer, hey, what are you doing here? I'm against Trump. He's a king. As well, the king of England is here. Maybe you're confused. Is that what you're talking about? No, he's a fascist. And they just do the Democrat Party talking points and, you know, I've got to say, the Democrat leader in the House of Representatives, Hakeem Jeffries, who should have an AK-47 slung over his shoulder and be wearing a red beret at this point. What did he say earlier this week, Michael? Absolute war against everybody in all directions, all at once, all the time.
8: We are in an era of maximum warfare. Everywhere, all the time.
2: That's right. Maximum warfare everywhere, all the time. And the New York Times applauds. And they say, oh, the Democratic leader, the man who would be Speaker of the House, maximum warfare everywhere, all the time. And they applaud that because, you know, they're part of this cabal. They're unwell.
3: Can you give me a specific example?
4: Not off the top of my head.
2: Yeah. And anything else off the top of your head? Because I don't think there's a lot coming off the top of your head. That's the Democrat Party, isn't it amazing?
4: I know it's a setup, what you're doing.
2: It's a setup. I know it's a setup. He's paranoid. There's a conspiracy taking place because somebody asked him, what are you doing here? And it was so confusing to him. He sounds like an educated man, a college-educated man. I'm going to guess a postgraduate degree for him. And you ask him the most fundamental, the most basic of questions, and they're stumped. They're done. They can't do it. Aren't they amazing? Yes, sir. I've got a funny one coming up for you. Alexandria Ocasio-Cortez. You know her. She's one of the heroes of the Democrat Party, and she is not bright at all. Not bright. See, it really got nothing to do with her. It's all about her caboose. That's the thing about AOC, and not much else. But she was asked a question or two in front of the Capitol yesterday by a reporter. And got answers just, you know, they just don't know. They have no idea what is going on in the world and in the country. And if you ask them, they prove it every time. They demonstrate every time that they have no clue, no earthly idea what's going on around them. But they regurgitate Democrat Party talking points, just like the mad gunman at the White House Correspondents' Dinner the other night. Because he's just a typical Democrat at this point. He's barely even mentally ill compared to the rest of them. Cole Allen of Torrance, California. He was planning on being martyred, but he wasn't martyred. So the Democrats will martyr him down the line. They'll find a way. And hey, where's Luigi Mangione? Oh, he's due, by the way, their boy, the Democrat, Cole Thomas Allen. He's due in court again today. The Democrats are going to turn him into the victim of the story. And many places they already have turned him into the victim of the story. The Democrat Party is a violent, mentally ill, criminal organization. Discuss.
9: Trump's a bitch.
10: Yeah, why is that?
9: I don't know. He's just, we don't like him. Yeah. That's the word around here.
10: Any particular reason why you don't like him?
9: No clue at all. I'm just going with everybody else saying.

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11: A Better Life with Dr. Sanjay Gupta.
12: For decades, the prevailing wisdom for someone who's had a heart attack has been to put them on beta blockers for the rest of their life. But new research suggests that might not be necessary, and that the benefits of these medications probably taper off after a year or two. On the whole, and for the average person, beta blockers are very safe and very effective. But, as with any medication, they can come with a cost. A financial one, and also potential side effects. We're talking about things like fatigue, dizziness, dry mouth, dry eyes. I want to be clear when I say that you absolutely should talk to your doctor before starting or stopping any medication. Point is, if you're years out from a heart attack and you're in otherwise good health, you might want to ask your doctor about discontinuing beta blockers. You'll want to, of course, keep up a healthy lifestyle, diet, exercise, and sleep. I'm Dr. Sanjay Gupta, helping you live a better life.

0: Lots more good Democrat stuff coming up. And we remain at 888-630-9625. With that, let's go and talk to the great American people. Let's go to Vincent, calling from Connecticut. Vincenzo, Vincente. Hey, you're on the Chris Plant Show.
1: How are you, Mr. Plant, with an E?
0: Couldn't be better. Couldn't be better. I have an extra vowel.
1: Extra. So a couple things I wanted to go over. I'm a young guy, and I want to tell you a lot of young, well, I don't know about a lot of young people, but I'm listening to you, and I hope there's a lot more blue-collar young people listening to the things you have to say, because you just, the way you put things is just, you know, it's just great, because you don't sugarcoat nothing, and I love it.
0: Well, why would I sugar? There's so much sugarcoating on, I don't want to join the crowd.
1: And a couple of other things. I won't give you any business about you working for CNN. We're going to let that slide. But I'm a blue-collar guy. I work with a chainsaw all day long. I'm standing on the side of the road in the rain. Mm-hmm. And, you know, if I'm going to go out there and complain about having just a problem, a king, or, you know, if I'm going to complain about taxes, I better know what I'm talking about. I'm talking to a guy who just deals with a chainsaw all day long, and I know what I'm doing, and I think every day is an IQ test. Like, come on, what's going on here? What's wrong with these people? Can we save these people?
0: You do listen. That's fun. Listen,
1: every day, sir. Every day.
0: Well, you're the best. I got to tell you, when I was in my early 20s, I was working as a landscaper in Santa Barbara, California, Montecito, California, and digging trenches and putting in, built-in sprinkler systems and laying sod, doing all kinds of stuff like that, building walkways and things. And it was fun. We had fun because we were out all day and with a couple of other guys, you know, a few other guys. We had fun. We went and drank beer afterward, and it was a good job. Montecito, California, and there's a Chip Collister. I worked for a guy named Chip Collister doing landscaping. I like that job.

0: We got AOC. She is she's the brightest bulb in the Democrats' chandelier. Oh, this is a fun story too, because the Democrats are all criminals. There is a Democrat member of the House of Representatives named Jamie Raskin. He's widely viewed as the lost Marx brother. He'd be the fifth Marx brother, or whichever, depending on how you count. Democrat Congressman Jamie Raskin, Robert Broadhurst reports, has been ordered to repay the federal government $304,000 that he took from the illegal alien student loan debt relief program. The Democrats set up a pile of cash to give money to illegal aliens that somehow have student debt. And now we all get to pay for it because the Democrats are all criminals. And Jamie Raskin is one of those criminals. And now he's being ordered to pay back $304,000. Listen to this, that he took from the illegal alien student loan debt relief program for his daughter's tuition at Stanford. So he stole $304,000, stole it. Should be an FBI raid with rifles and hoods, pre-dawn, shoot his dog, the usual. You know, but isn't that amazing? Quoting now, Mr. Raskin knew the program would be shot down, wrote 14th District Judge Joseph A. Barron. So he pushed his application through using his position. You know, he's a Democrat member of Congress from Maryland. Raskin's defense was that the program was perfectly legal when he took the money. That defense is summarily rejected, the judge said. The judge also noted that the Raskins were worth more than $14 million. A member of Congress, you know, makes whatever, $170,000 a year or something. So naturally, he's worth $14 million. He must be a very good investor like Nancy Pelosi, or maybe Pelosi was giving him stock tips in exchange for hot oil foot rub downs or something like that. So the judge noted that the Raskins are worth $14 million and shouldn't have qualified in the first place for the student loan, student debt relief. But he is an illegal alien lover, and he sees the money, the pool of money for illegal aliens that the Democrats stole from us, like the gang of armed criminals that they are. And he said, hey, I'm going to take $304,000 out of here, and we'll pay off our daughter's tuition at Stanford, a fairly exclusive institution. Yeah, worth more than $4 million. They shouldn't have qualified for the loan relief in the first place. The judge says there is grounds for a criminal case here if ever this court saw one. So bring the criminal case, time to bring the criminal case against the criminal who is the Democrat congressman from Maryland. $304,000. And when you're a Democrat, you do that without batting an eye, and you're a member of Congress and on and on. Just amazing stuff. These people, can I just say these people? I think we have a Brooke Rollins audio soundbite, don't we? And this is our agriculture secretary, because agriculture oversees a lot of food stamps. Because, you know, agriculture, that's food. And then we have stamps for food to feed the starving and fat criminals from every hellhole around the world. They line up to steal our money, too. And you know who's there to help them? Every filthy Democrat in Washington. But listen to this. Our Agriculture Secretary Brooke Rollins yesterday testifying she's testifying on Capitol Hill. Okay, she's not, in this moment, she's not. She's doing an interview on the television news. But she points out, she says, in just one state, this is what the Democrats have done. 14,000, that's like an army division, 14,000 individuals receive SNAP, that's food stamps, you know, welfare. 14,000 over in one state alone, more than 14,000 individuals receiving food stamp benefits, SNAP, were driving luxury vehicles Now listen to Secretary Brooke Rollins on this subject.
1: Previously, no data was shared. We had no idea where the taxpayer dollars were spent. Just one red state, the recent dump of data, we found SNAP recipients had more than 2,000 Tesla owners, 200 Alfa Romeo owners, more than 144 that were receiving food stamps were driving Porsches. Again, this is the data dumps we're getting because that we before we had no accountability on any of these programs. We now are requiring accountability. The blue states are suing us. They don't want to share the data. And can you imagine this was a red state where there is actually some taxpayer accountability? Imagine what's happening in the blue states if that's happening in the red states.
0: Only one state she's talking about, and she doesn't name the state. But she points out, and she was on the Fox Business Channel yesterday morning in the 7 a.m. hour. And she's doing a great job explaining it. One single state. And it gets worse because she mentioned a few of the cars, more than 2,000 Teslas being driven by people on food stamps. Do you drive a Tesla? More than 300. They've got 306 Land Rovers driven by people on food stamps. Those are nice, very, very expensive vehicles. 244 Alfa Romeos, nice Italian cars. 141 Porsches. Nice German car. 59 Maseratis being driven by people on food stamps on SNAP. But wait, it gets better. 11 Lamborghinis. This is just in one state, and it's just cars. This is just the cars. Forget about the crack and the summer homes and the penthouse condos and everything. But it gets better. 11 Lamborghinis being driven by people on food stamps. 3 Ferraris. 3 Ferraris and, hang on, 3 Bentleys. 3 Bentleys. The, the first cousin of the Rolls Royce. And these are people on food stamps that we're giving our money for SNAP benefits. How many of them are illegal aliens? The correct answer, the Democrat answer, is as many as possible. As many as possible. 3 Bentleys, 3 Ferraris. People on food stamps driving these automobiles. 14,000 individuals in one state receiving SNAP who are driving, and they found 14,000 luxury vehicles, more than 2,000 Teslas, 300 Land Rovers, 244 Alfa Romeos, 141 Porsches, 59 Maseratis, 11 Lamborghinis, 3 Ferraris, Magnum PI on food stamps over here, and 3 Bentleys because, what illegal alien deadbeat bum on food stamps shouldn't be driving a Bentley? I assume in the back seat with an illegal alien gang member in the front driving the Bentley as the chauffeur-driven Bentley. Just amazing, amazing stuff. The Democrats. The Democrats did all of this. The Democrats are responsible for all of this. Yes, sir. In fact, under the Trump administration, 4.3 million Americans have been moved off of these food stamps, off of SNAP, and still we've got people driving Bentleys and Ferraris that are on food stamps. And I believe that what she said was that this is a Republican state where they've started trying to hold people accountable. So let's go to California and Minnesota and New York and look at the Democrat states where they're happy that the illegal alien gang members are robbing us blind. And the Democrats cheer that on, and they incite more of it. They really do. Okay. That's a crazy story that I definitely wanted to get to. These people. I was wondering earlier today when the Democrat Party broke away into the Confederate States of America, did they redistrict the states? Did they redraw the House? Because, the Democrats, they wanted to count slaves as 3/5 of a person in order to increase the number of seats they had in the House of Representatives. That was the overwhelming reason for them to want to count slaves as 3/5 of a person, because Republicans were saying, well, you can't count your property as people for purposes of apportioning representation in the House of Representatives. And the Democrat Party said, the hell we can't. Come on, we got slaves. We got to benefit from them in every way. The Democrat Party, they're really some. All right, let's go back to the phones, Michael. Let's go to Warren, calling from Winterville, North Carolina. Warren, you're on the Chris Plant Show.
2: Hello, Chris. I called a couple of days ago with the numbers about the assassinations. And, careful check, one out of 16 Democrat presidents have been shot and killed. And it is 3 out of 19 Republicans. And if you reduce that, 3 out of 19 comes about to 1 out of 6. And I was wondering, I'm sure you know what else you can do that you have a 1 out of 6 chance of being shot and killed.
0: Right. Being a crack dealer in Southeast Washington, D.C.?
2: No, Russian roulette.
0: Oh, that's true. Yeah, Russian roulette with a six shooter. You got a like a Smith and Wesson 38 revolver with a six round a pistol, and yeah, you put one. So that's Russian roulette. That's pretty good.
2: Oh, yeah, becoming a Republican president is like going around a Russian roulette, and you wonder if these people have a death wish who are running for president as a Republican. But like you say, if you want to be killed, all you have to do is go to a heavily Democrat populated area. And there you're walking down the street, about 1 out of 6, I think, chance of being shot and killed. On the other hand, though, they're only murdering minorities, or by and large, in these Democrat enclaves. So maybe that wouldn't work for them.
0: Well, the news media doesn't get upset about it, and the Democrat Party leadership doesn't get upset about it. And then they abort 40% of the black population before they take their first breath. And then if you survive the first culling by the Democrat Party, which is maybe the biggest culling, you know, then you honestly during the war in Iraq, even, you know, at the peak when we're doing Fallujah, you're safer. You would have been safer being a Marine in Fallujah than you would be being a black teenager in Chicago during the Iraq war. And that was statistically true. Now, Warren, you said that 3 out of 19 Republican presidents have been shot and killed, shot and assassinated. Yeah. And a number and more, at least 3 more Republicans have been shot, Ronald Reagan and Donald Trump among them. Gerald Ford shot at twice, including by one member of the Manson family, Lynette Squeaky Fromm. And then Sarah Jane Moore, a Democrat suburban housewife who wanted to shoot and kill the president of the United States, Gerald Ford. Just amazing stuff. So, yeah, 3 Republicans out of 19 presidents, Republican presidents, shot and killed, assassinated. 3 more Republicans, presidents, shot and wounded. And then you said, I'm a little confused about the, you say, what, there have been 16 Democrat presidents, is that correct?
2: Yes, 16 separate presidents. Again, I'm relying on the internet, and we know what happens with that. But they said there were 16 different people that were Democrats. Of course, you know, FDR served multiple terms and all that.
0: Right.
2: Real quickly, I want to get to Ilhan Omar. I'm wondering, the guy who attacked her with the salad dressing is being prosecuted. I'm wondering if we can find out if the guy, the federal employee who was attacked with the sub sandwich, did that have salad dressing on it? Because if it did, I think we can charge him because it's apparently chargeable if you attack someone with a condiment, but not with a sub sandwich.
0: Yeah, that's right. He got a free pass, the guy that that attacked with the Subway sandwich, violently attacked and assaulted. I think they just dropped charges, didn't they? I think that was a free pass.
2: Yeah, but if it had salad dressing on him, then we need to go back and charge him for the attack with the salad dressing.
0: There are additional charges, aggressive charges for using salad dressing,
2: but
0: enhancements.
2: But people are all over Ilhan Omar about that whole World War XI thing, and because of course they're criticizing her for not knowing the Roman numerals or history. But I think we should be congratulating her for being able to read, because I didn't know she could do that. I mean, based on what I've heard her say, I was kind of surprised. And I'm kind of assuming that as a little girl in Somalia that she took the short camel to school.
0: Honestly, she did take the little one hump camel. She had to take the dromedary to school. The Bactrian camels were not for her. She had to take the short camel to school. That's pretty funny. I like that. Yeah, and you're right. Throwing the apple cider vinegar salad dressing, apple cider vinegar. Yeah, Anthony Kazmierczak, I think is his name, and he was just fine. The I gotta tell you, the Democrat Party, they are the Soviet Union, Warren. They really are.
2: One more thing real quickly about Ilhan. And I'm wondering if her brother carried her books to school.
0: You know, when they were dating as kids, you think that would be...
2: Yeah, maybe, you know, I mean, it sounds logical to me.
0: It would be the thoughtful thing. That's why she grew up liking him so much and then just had to marry him. That's your Democrat Party. Warren, good stuff. So that's right. We want about a 1-6 chance, and that's Russian roulette with a six shooter. That's pretty amazing stuff. Good stuff. I'm glad you called back, Warren. Warren and I were talking about this and the presidential assassinations and the Democrat Party being a violent, criminal, murderous mob of assassins and suicide attackers and mentally ill people, the mainstream of the Democrat Party. That's right. If you're a Republican president, you've got a 1-6 chance of being assassinated. And that means, I think, Warren, that means that you'd have a 1-3 chance of being shot as a Republican president, since three more shot and wounded. And it's all the left. It's all the Democrat Party. Violent, criminally insane. The Socialist Workers Party of America. You know, the Democrat Party. That's... Hey, it worked in Germany for him. Why not here?
3: The last time the Alien Enemies Act was invoked, it was during World War XI.

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0: Right, let us, as guy, I got to tell you, in Los Angeles, California, they have, they're in the midst of a record outbreak of the long since eradicated medieval disease, typhus, which is flea-borne. So there are a bunch of flea-bitten hoes out there in California, I think is the thing. A flea-borne outbreak of typhus, the medieval, deadly medieval disease, is spreading like wildfire because Democrats run the city of Los Angeles, and there are piles of homeless people laying on sidewalks, and they banned rat poisons, so now the rat population is 10 times what it was, and the fleas and the homeless people and the Democrats. Really, it's because of the Democrats. Let's go to the telephones. Let's go to Carlo, calling from Arlington, Virginia. Carlo, you're on the Chris Plant Show.
1: Hi, Chris. Thanks for taking my call.
0: Yeah, man.
1: I heard you talking about the people on food stamps with these expensive cars.
0: Yeah.
1: My father used to do the grocery shopping, and he was a waiter at Martin's Tavern, and my mother was a waitress. He would see people paying with food stamps and getting in Cadillacs, and I saw it myself. And I had an argument with somebody on Facebook. They told me that absolutely does not happen. Of course it does.
0: Right. Yes, well, people are free to believe whatever they want to believe. But Democrats live in a world of suspended disbelief. They take whatever the party says. The lie told 1,000 times becomes the truth. Right, Carlo? Your father was
1: I told my friend that yesterday.
0: Your father was a waiter at Martin's Tavern.
1: That's correct.
0: The world-famous Martin's Tavern in Georgetown, Washington, D.C. Very cool. That's great. Well, right, and like a normal person, he's counting his money, he's going to the store, and he's careful about what he buys. And then the illegal alien with food stamps, what kind of, what did he drive away in? Cadillac?
1: Cadillacs. I saw it several times. And a guy on Facebook told me, absolutely, it does not happen. But, you know, Democrats and mental illness, as you say all the time.
0: Yeah, man. Yeah. Good stuff, Carlo. I gotta tell you, there's a lot of crazy out there. We've got to get the truth out there.

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1: Learning what killed Lindsey Graham, I'm Roger Stern, Fox News. The medical examiner's office in D.C. says preliminary findings indicate that Senator Lindsey Graham died from a ruptured aorta stemming from the hardening of the arteries. This was the EMS radio call from Graham's home.
2: EMS 61, at the age of 7, medic 7, with cardiac arrest.
1: 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Graham had just returned from Ukraine and spoke to President Trump, who described the call to CNN's State of the Union.
3: He was tired. He said, I'm tired because it's a long trip.
1: Graham was 71. His death shocked the nation. Here's Fox's Alex Hogan at the White House.
4: Flags here at the White House have been lowered to half staff, and President Trump posted on Truth Social saying to honor the life of Senator Lindsey Graham, he is ordering that all American flags across the country be lowered to half staff until Saturday. President Trump also says he spoke to Senator Lindsey Graham just last night. The senator's office shared the news early this morning of his death, citing a brief and sudden illness. The Wall Street Journal reporting that emergency responders were dispatched to Graham's home last night and performed CPR on an individual suffering from cardiac arrest.
1: Fox's Chad Pergram reports from Washington on what members of Congress are saying about Graham's death and what it could mean.
5: Republican South Carolina Representative Russell Fry noted

0: Today, President Trump fired Attorney General Pam Bondi. The hardest thing about getting fired by Trump is pretending to be sad when he tells you, you know?
1: They just hate everyone. Then the mob went out and firebombed a synagogue and looted a drugstore and attacked a police station because they're Democrats. Aren't they great? Not funny, but, you know, at least they're bitter and hateful. They're the left. They love illegal alien gang members, Chinese spies, Islamists who want to destroy Western civilization. The Democrats have their back, so they're not all bad, right? And a very good Friday to you, and welcome back. We are at 888-630-9625 on this Good Friday. Coming into Easter weekend, Democrats, what do they do on Good Friday on Easter? They firebomb synagogues or self-immolate or they rob people. You know, they're Democrats. But I've got a lot for you on the economy. The unemployment number's out. The President Trump unemployment number went down. The number of jobs went up. And the Democrats are angry about that, so they'll lash out with some sort of made-up something or other. The headline here is Black SNL Star. That's kind of a stretch, Saturday Night Live star. That hasn't been true for decades, I think. No stars have emerged from Saturday Night Live in decades. Black SNL star is ripped apart, not literally, of course, for saying that marriage is legal slavery. Is legal slavery. The thing is, she loves slavery. She loves legal slavery because she's demented. And two illegal immigrants get 5 years for murder under Fairfax County, Virginia plea deal with the George Soros prosecutor there, who likes to put criminals back on the street. Just extraordinary stuff. And the New York Times very angry that ICE has arrested the head of Wisconsin's largest Islamic group. That might be Islamist group. He'd firebombed the homes of Jews in Israel and lied on his application for entry to the United States. And the New York Times thinks that he should be given the keys to your daughter's bedroom and some kind of a gasoline-filled fire hose with a sparky thing. One of those sparky things, you know. So we got that. Isn't it amazing? And in Newark, New Jersey, Newark school funding scandal grows as the state leaders ask for federal investigation into $287 million in COVID relief spending that they really can't account for because Democrats are all involved in organized crime or disorganized crime, but they just love crime. Also, Gen Z people at work, they like to sleep. They like to sleep. It was funny. I was at Newsmax last night and at the Big Lucite desk doing my television show with people who are much younger. And they started, first they were making fun of Bruce Springsteen, which was entirely appropriate. And then they're like, yeah, all these baby boomers. Baby boomers are useless, going off on baby boomers. And then one of them looked at me and said, except you, of course. You know, you're okay. You're probably in the one-third that is okay of the baby boomers. But they started out making fun of Springsteen and then made fun of me, and it was funny, actually. So we got that. But we've got a lot of Democrat news, and I want to start getting to some of it right now because these people, I'm just telling you, these people. Yes, sir. Now, I mentioned, in fact, let's go to soundbite number 13. That is the New Jersey story that I just mentioned. And the Newark, New Jersey, school funding. It turns out Shore News, the Shore News Network from New Jersey local news. Newark school funding scandal grows as state leaders ask for federal investigation. That's Trump, I think, isn't it? And isn't that right? Into $287 million in COVID relief spending. And they're wondering, where did the money go? And the Democrats were buying houses at the beach, you know, in Manaloking and Bayhead and elsewhere, and putting money in their retirement accounts. Three New Jersey lawmakers are calling for a federal investigation into how Newark Public Schools spent nearly $287 million in COVID-19 relief funds, raising concerns about oversight, transparency, and that's not cross-dressing. See, that's not just transparency. And whether the aid reached students most in need. Of course not. The Democrats told this is what they're doing in Minnesota. What was discovered in Minnesota with the Somalis piling up money and filling duffel bags with cash of our tax dollars, going to the airport and flying out of the country, going to Somaliland and Somalia, going to Mogadishu with bags full of our cash that they all stole because I guess the Democrats are fine with Somalis stealing duffel bags full of our cash. In a March 31st letter to the U.S. Education Secretary, Linda McMahon, New Jersey State Senator Parker Space and Assembly members, Dawn Fantasia, that's the real name of the state rep, and Michael Ingenamort, I wonder if there is a relationship there. I suspect there probably is, to our Corey Ingenamort, because there aren't that many Ingenamorts out there. It's an unusual Italian name. And Michael Ingenamort requested an immediate federal review and, if warranted, a referral for investigation into the use of COVID-19 relief funds by Newark Public Schools in New Jersey. The lawmakers added that public reporting raises serious concerns about misuse, misrepresentation, and a lack of oversight involving federal tax dollars intended to address student learning loss. They lost that. That's what New Jersey needs, is more student learning loss. I think the funding was intended to help students recover from pandemic-related disruptions, particularly those considered at risk. You know what that means? That means of color, like students of color, SOC, because white students are white straight students are never in need. They're never particularly at risk or in need. However, the lawmakers said that the spending decisions were not clearly tied to measurable academic improvement. That is $287 million because COVID, and that means less learning because COVID. And here's $287 million. And then it didn't get to the students that it had been intended for. And it is clearly not tied to measurable academic improvement, meaning it had no marked noticeable improvement in anything related to education, right? The letter outlines that lawmakers describe as a gap between funding and services delivered to students. A total of 15,803 students were recommended for tutoring, yet reportedly 1,938 actually received tutoring. So wait, 15,803 recommended for tutoring, 1,938 actually got tutoring. Just 12% of those identified as in need of support, the legislator said. They also cited a $1.4 million literacy consultant contract approved in September of 2023 using federal funds. Nearly a year later, the consultant acknowledged that, well, the work never began. But I bet a Democrat got the contract and then the work never happened. But here's your $1.4 million tax dollars. They're all criminals and they're very casual about it. The letter says that, you know, adding that there has been no clear public accounting of what happened to the funds. And that's okay because Democrats. Now, here is a New Jersey assemblywoman who is a Republican. And her name apparently is Dawn, like the light that rises in the morning, Fantasia. Like the Disney movie, you know, that's animated. Here's Republican New Jersey Assemblywoman Dawn Fantasia.
2: What we found in Newark was shocking, and it follows a pattern. It follows a pattern of adults behaving badly, mismanaging funds that are meant to student for students. And, you know, we were always of the belief that Newark, which was under government control for 25 years, was just doing this with state funds. But now they've really crossed the line into the federal territory. They were allocated $287 million, and what they have done with it is entirely unclear. But one thing we do know is it did not improve student learning. It did not improve outcomes, and the adults absolutely behaved badly with no judgment whatsoever.
1: But the Democrats in New Jersey got a hold of the hundreds of millions of dollars, and now you take a look at it, and what they found is declining student performance linked to prior work by the same consultant who's supposed to be providing tutoring, noting a dramatic drop in fourth grade reading proficiency from approximately 34.7% who were proficient in reading, and then they hired tutors for millions of dollars, and now they're down to 10.6%. So they cut it by more than two-thirds reading proficiency, give them millions of dollars, and they produce the opposite of the intended results. Hey, we're going to improve fourth graders' reading proficiency. Then it goes from 34% to 10% because Democrats are in charge, and then they killed all of the students. Wow. That is just amazing stuff. So they a measurable collapse, they called it. And the next story, so there's another $287 million. COVID was the biggest scam in the history of the country, and millions of Democrats got rich off of the billions of dollars spread around by, you know, Democrats mostly. Almost entirely. But $287 million, New Jersey, COVID, education. They cut reading proficiency by 60%, more than 60%, and that's all okay. All right, so that's what the Democrats do. And if you raise a question about it, they'll call you a racist. And then they'll exterminate 40% of the black population in gas chambers. All right, let's go to, that was amazing stuff there, I got to say. And I love Republican New Jersey Assemblywoman Dawn Fantasia. You know, if you met a woman at a bar or something, "Hi, I'm Dawn Fantasia," you'd walk away, you'd leave the bar. It can't be true. But there it is. All right, now let's go to the next crazy one, because the Democrats are really, really mental. They're mental cases. Here's the story. This is from the Daily Mail out of the United Kingdom. The headline is, in quotation marks, "Marriage is legal slavery," end quote. Black, she's black, and black SNL star, Saturday Night Live. Nobody's been a star since, like, Dan Aykroyd left Saturday Night Live. Black SNL star, he was white, is ripped apart for saying that marriage is legal slavery. Former Saturday Night Live star, loosely using the term, Leslie Jones, was slammed online after comparing marriage to legal slavery. The 58-year-old actress comedian, I think she's neither, but okay, made the bombshell comparison during an interview with popular YouTuber, whose name is fun, Z-Way, goes by Z-Way, and the name is Z-I-W-E, but you have to pronounce it Z-Way or you're a racist, right? Now, the mostly satirical discussion took a serious turn when Leslie Jones, she's a star, you know, seems kind of mannish too, was asked whether she would ever consider becoming a trad wife, T-R-A-D-W-I-F-E. That means a traditional wife, and that means that you might raise your children and that you might be a stay-at-home mom. And the left are against that because you need to go out and crash your car into law enforcement agents in Minneapolis in defense of illegal alien gang members if you're not a trad wife, if you're a Democrat wife. She explicitly rejected the idea of becoming a trad wife, a traditional wife, leading her to give a strong opinion on the entire institution of marriage. Absolutely beeping not. So apparently, you know, and it's hard to say if she's a lesbian or LGBTQ or what, because not who I am. But listen to this, because here is the self-described former Saturday Night Live star and just extraordinary Leslie Jones. She was in a Lady Ghostbuster. You remember the Lady Ghostbusters movie? It was the biggest failure in the history of Hollywood, and she was one of the stars of that. I'm making quotation marks with my fingers, because nobody was a star of the Lady Ghostbusters movie. And it was just, you know, they lost more money than about any movie ever made. But she was a cast member of Lady Ghostbusters, and she was on Saturday Night Live, and nobody remembers her. And she's on a show with Z-Way. And listen to this. "Could you be a traditional wife?
3: I don't know. I don't think I could be a traditional wife.
4: Could you be a trad wife is what I'm asking.
5: Trad wife meaning like I'd be at home and take, no.
4: Like making Oreos from scratch.
5: I don't absolutely f***ing not.
4: Why not?
5: Because that's not who the f*** I am. And my daddy didn't raise me like that.
4: To be a trad wife.
5: To be anybody's wife. My dad used to literally say that to me. I didn't raise you to be somebody's wife.
4: Mm.
1: Wow. That's all right. She knew her father. That's pretty good. Told her, you can absolutely not be a trad, because that, you can't be absolutely, that's what her father told her.
3: Absolutely not. I can't be, because that trad wife, raise your children? Nobody would do that. Leslie Jones.
5: Most of the people that I know that's gotten married are divorced now.
4: And so, that's really, gotten married. That's an indictment that's not surprising. Of the institution.
1: Yeah. No, it's not.
5: I think marriage is legalized slavery.
1: Yeah.
4: I do.
5: Yes, I do.
4: Say more, because if
1: Say
4: I'm thinking
1: more.
4: About slavery and I'm thinking about marriage, there are two different images that come
5: Absolutely
4: into
5: my head. Not. I don't think, I don't know how you don't.
1: I don't know how you don't.
5: If, especially if he's expecting you to be a trad wife, he might as well pull out a whip
1: nobody
5: and
1: expects,
5: a chain.
1: Nobody expects that. And a chain. Might as well pull out a whip and a chain. That's, now she's, her mind has just gone to the recreational realm. That's just, and Zee-wee and Leslie Jones.
4: So there are young people watching who might be wanting to get married. Huh?
1: No,
4: what would
1: aren't.
4: You say to them?
5: Don't.
4: Don't get married.
5: No.
4: Okay.
5: Oh, God. You are crazy.
4: How am I crazy?
5: You are crazy.
4: You're saying that marriage is a...
5: No, I don't believe in the marriage. No, I don't
4: think... So you wouldn't
1: the
4: get married?
5: No, and I don't think it's beneficial for a woman at all.
1: You don't believe in the language either, obviously. But this is the Democrat Party today. You remember the nice lady at CPAC last week who recommended that in the tradition of Charlie Kirk that you get married early, have children early, it'll make you the happiest person in the world. And then the mental cases on The View attacked her for saying that. This is the other side of that coin. I have an update. It turns out Leslie Jones just self-immolated. Just self-immolated and... She inhaled the flames, and now she's dead.

0: 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I've been surfing here since I was a kid. 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
13: A better life with Dr. Sanjay Gupta.
14: Few people now have asked me about a TikTok trend that they've come across. It's called 75 Hard. The challenge was created by entrepreneur and author Andy Frisella, who calls it a, quote, transformative mental toughness program and an Ironman for your brain. So here's what it entails. Eat a structured diet with no alcohol, drink a gallon of water, read 10 pages of nonfiction, take a progress photo, and complete 2 45-minute workouts, one of them outdoors, every day for 75 days. Quite a challenge. We asked CNN fitness contributor Dana Santis about this, who reminded us that sustainable fitness isn't about punishment or proving discipline through extremes. It's about building habits that integrate into your lifestyle in a way that feels supportive and repeatable. If you ask me, that's going to be the key to long-term success. I'm Dr. Sanjay Gupta, helping you live a better life.

0: And I don't have enough time to go to the phones and do you proud. So I'll ask you to hang in there for a couple of minutes. We've got a lot to get to. Yeah, getting a lot of response to crazy Saturday Night Live lady. What are her father? Her father told her, "Don't become a wife. Just what? Become inmate number 2469124." This is the Democrat Party. They're raising generations of mentally ill, maladjusted misanthropes. That's right, maladjusted misanthropes. You know who they are. Yeah, we've got a lot of. Do the Democrats want to run a straight white guy for the presidency in 2028? They're a little nervous about that.
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2: News, I'm Roxanne Evans. Initial reports from the medical examiner in D.C. says Lindsey Graham died from a ruptured aorta.
3: The condition is due to a clogging or hardening of the arteries. Senator Graham's office released the statement from the medical examiner, which also said a full death certificate will not be released until all testing is complete.
2: Fox's Gernal Scott. President Trump paid tribute tonight, calling Graham a true American patriot. Tensions remain high in the Middle East as military strikes grow between the U.S. and Iran over the Strait of Hormuz. The State Department spokesman, Tommy Pigott, tells Fox News our Gulf allies stand with us.
4: We saw our Gulf allies and partners rejecting the idea that any country can charge tolls or fees for transit through an international waterway like the Strait of Hormuz.
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0: Could you be a trad wife?
1: Absolutely not.
0: Why not?
1: Because that's not who the I am, and my daddy didn't raise me like that.
0: To be a trad wife?
1: To be anybody's wife. My dad used to literally say that to me. I didn't raise you to be somebody's wife.
2: Mm. Ah, yes. So she grew up to be a gay man, which is kind of weird. But you know how the Democrats are. Mental. All right, we got much more Democrat madness to get back to, of course. And they don't like people. People are not their thing. Let's go to the telephones. Let's go to Neil, calling from Brooklyn, New York. Neilio, you're on the Chris Plant Show.
3: Happy Easter, Chris.
2: Why, thank you, Neil. Thank you very kindly.
3: I'm glad they found one of your family members I was missing for 40 years.
2: Yeah, that was a great development, wasn't it? Now, you celebrate, I don't know, do you celebrate Passover?
3: Yes, I do.
2: All right, well, a very splendid Passover to you, and I hope you have a splendid family gatherings.
3: Yes, thank you very much.
2: You betcha.
3: I just want to do a hit and run here on this Leslie Jones thing. You know, notice how it's so convenient for the left to pick and choose the things they like from the hated patriarchy. Now, this woman here says her daddy told her that he didn't raise her to, you know, do anything traditional or anything that, like, the human species was designed to do for thousands, millions of years.
2: Right, right.
3: And so she could obey him, but everything else that might come from the patriarchy that might be beneficial for her, she's going to ignore that. Does this make sense?
2: Well, nothing that they say makes sense. Nothing that they do makes sense. And I always like to point out that the patriarchy gives them things like paved roads and engineering and buildings and electricity and clean running water and air travel and telephones and the internet, and everything that they do all day, every day is courtesy of, guys that look like you and me, Neil.
3: I just am flabbergasted that the hypocrisy never comes back around to bite them. Like, why didn't this other woman say to her, oh, your daddy told you to live this lifestyle? What else do you take away from the patriarchy?
2: Right. So you're a slave to your father, to an older
3: dad,
2: man.
3: Right.
2: You know, he might even be like, God forbid, a baby boomer or something like that. And you're taking advice from your father. You're already a slave. You're already a slave to men. It's just a disgrace. It really is. They should, I don't know, maybe self-immolation is really the way out.
3: Well, she is a bit of a heifer, Chris, so maybe being chattel is kind of what she's all about.
2: And it's true, and a friend of mine texted me a little while ago and said she actually looks like maybe she survived self-immolation.
3: Oh, God.
2: It's a terrible thing. The Democrat Party, I don't know, how do you get along with these people? I'm glad I don't have any of these people in my family, and I really don't have any of these people in my family anywhere. And in my best girl's family, not a single one of these nutcases in my family. Not my brothers, not my brothers' wives, not my brothers' ex-wives. I don't think they're anywhere. Although my ex-wife might be, I mean, she might fall into this category. But I was very young, Neil. I was, you know, I was only 23 when I got married. It was my starter marriage.
3: Maybe we could use your family as the test case for how to re-educate the entire country.
2: Honestly, I got to say, not everybody, my brothers that are not really political at all, a couple of brothers, several brothers that aren't really political at all. And the truth, here's the funny thing, Neil, I'm not really a very political person. I'm not by nature. I just don't like being lied to. I like common sense. I like the truth. And that leaves me where I am now.
3: I like to think of myself as having an overdeveloped sense of justice. And you're right. Like, I'm not very political either. But when it comes to seeing lines being drawn, either draw it or don't draw it. Shall we just have total anarchy and chaos?
2: Right. I mean, I'm for truth, justice, and the American way. And, I picked up on that at a very early age. And over time, I came to realize that the United States really does represent truth, justice, and the American way. And it's the best hope for humankind going forward. And the left is here to tear that down because they prefer authoritarianism, right?
3: The barbarians are knocking at the gate, and the Democrats are saying, let's get you a chair.
2: Yeah. Yeah,
3: I mean, you space.
2: Yeah, you know, the Democrats really are the barbarians, and they're inside the gate. They're inside the fence line, in the wire, and they're here to sabotage everything. The left, the real left, and that's turning out to be every Democrat pretty much because they teach hatred, Neil. You have to hate Donald Trump. You can't just not vote for him and vote for, you know, whoever, for Joe Biden and vote for Hillary Clinton. I mean, that just proves that Hillary proves you're corrupt and Joe Biden proves that you're stupid. And then, of course, we get, cackling Kamala and they all voted for her. Normal people, anybody. And I understand Donald Trump can sometimes be Donald Trump. He usually makes me laugh when he makes them cry. And one of the reasons it makes me laugh is because I know they're going crazy when he says these things. And he's very unorthodox American president. And he makes them go crazy. And one of the things I really like about him is the way that he makes them go crazy. And all I care about is the truth. Just tell me what's true. If Republicans are doing something bad and stupid, the truth is the most important thing. And when Democrats are doing what Democrats do all the time, the truth is the most important thing. And we need to tell the truth about the Democrat Party and the history of the Democrat Party and the modern Democrat Party. Just the truth. That's all I ask. And I don't think that's political. I really don't. I think it's just the truth. That transcends politics, doesn't it?
3: I don't think anybody could say it better than that. But the problem is that the left has so successfully bifurcated the telecommunications wall that they exist inside their bubble so effectively. And that's why, of course, they cry even if like a little bit of truth about their hypocrisy gets in. But for the most part, they're so walled off.
2: Yep.
3: From a bigger picture and a brighter future. So I just don't know how we get in there because they've sewn up the elementary schools, the yeah. high schools, the colleges.
2: Yep.
3: You wouldn't believe what goes on in the elementary schools here in the city.
2: I bet I would, but I'd be horrified nevertheless. Neil, I would imagine you didn't vote for Mom Donnie, but he is, he's a communist and a jihadi and the most anti-American mayor of New York that we've ever seen. Probably the most un-American mayor of any major American city that we've ever seen. And boy, is he not on the side of civilization.
3: I mean, I almost have no words, just how bad this cretin is.
2: Yeah. Yeah.
3: There was about an 80-year-old man that was pushed onto the subway tracks and died a couple
2: right.
3: of days later last week.
2: Right, right.
3: And not a word from this POS about it.
2: Yeah, yeah.
3: Not one word.
2: Is that like a person of color, similar to a person of color? I know. I could. But it's, he's a major POS, and he's a jihadi, and he's a racist, and he's a genocidal anti-Semite, and he's anti-American, and he's a communist, and he's anti-capitalist.
3: And you notice with all these Islamists, they use the camouflage of being so pro LGBTQ. The dude in London does the exact same thing.
2: Right.
3: Sadiq Khan.
2: Right.
3: He covers himself with LGBTQ bullcrap.
2: Right.
3: Just like this guy. And this is how they build their coalition, by pretending to be all lollipops and rainbows.
2: Yeah. Yeah, it is amazing. And we talked about this this story yesterday or the day before yesterday about the mural that was being painted on the side of a building. The building is a gay bar in Providence, Rhode Island, right?
3: Yeah.
2: And they're still and now they're tearing down the mural of the Ukrainian refugee lady that was butchered by a savage while she was just trying to stay alive in America. And a Democrat released from jail again and again and again slashed her to little beats on public transportation. And the Ukrainian refugee, a mural honoring a slain Ukrainian refugee at a Rhode Island gay bar has been halted after revelations that it's part of a controversial national campaign reportedly backed by Elon Musk, Look at this, Neil. They hate. Now, Elon Musk was their hero for a minute, and then they turned on him like the rabid lunatics that they are. Elon Musk. Now, Elon Musk is, he's got a lot of money, so he pays for things, and they're, you know, this poor refugee from the war in Ukraine, a young woman who was perfectly lovely, Irina Zarutska, and she was butchered by a savage, by a murderer, and it's on video. And is, you know, what amazes me, Neil, is the way they went crazy over George Floyd and burned the country down for months, billions in damage, thousands of police injured, dozens of people murdered in the name of George Floyd, a creepy, junky career criminal who is resisting arrest and because of all the drugs in his system died of cardiac failure. And they burned half the country down. And now you want to put up a woman was murdered, terrible and tragic story. I'm like, well, we're not going to make anything national. There's no pound sign Irina Zarutska. We're not going to do that. And they're fine with murder as long as the right people are being murdered. And the right people, that means innocent people. And if guilty career criminal junkies die of cardiac failure while resisting arrest, then the Democrat Party rushes to their defense. If Luigi Mangione murders a CEO on the sidewalk in New York, the murderer becomes the hero of the story. The Democrat Party should be banned in the United States.
3: Yeah, because anything that allows them to perpetuate the discussion of the underlying systemic patriarchal racism, whether it's George Floyd or Luigi, anything that could implicate the patriarchy, the white patriarchy especially,
2: right,
3: is A-OK. And if you have someone like Zarutskaya, what does that implicate, other than the corrupt judges that keep the revolving door open,
2: right,
3: for these mass murdering psychotics that belong in institutions,
2: right,
3: or worse.
2: Yeah, or worse.
3: So,
2: yeah,
3: so
2: that's right.
3: So they can't have that. They can't have this beautiful woman up on the side of a building, because one person might wonder, gee, what's she doing up there? What's the backstory?
2: Well, Elon Musk paid, and Elon Musk is bad because Trump and Orange Man bad. But Elon Musk, again, was a hero. They worshipped at the altar of Elon Musk for ages. They all wanted their $100,000 Teslas. And now the morons put bumper stickers on the back of their Teslas saying, oh, I drive this, but I hate Elon Musk. Well, it's important to know that you hate everything around you. And the Democrat Party is the biggest hate cult, certainly in the country. I can't imagine that most countries around the world have hate cults like the Democrats.
3: Shot.
2: Yeah. Yeah.
3: And what they'll do is they'll use this language like, this is not a productive discussion. Like that, I think that's what that idiot Smiley said in Providence, that Irina Zarutskaya on the building, that foments a discussion that's not productive for our community. So they just have to keep weaving these tropes in there about the community,
2: yep,
3: and not productive, and Donald Trump and Elon Musk.
2: Right. So
3: once they've already tarred and feathered and demonized certain personalities, they just have to use the names.
2: Yeah.
3: And then their automatons will,
2: yeah,
3: respond in kind.
2: Well, Neil, I think I've figured out that when they talk about the patriarchy, which is this absurd attack on mainstream culture and civilization, that the word patriarchy for them, you know, they use a lot of words, but they don't know what they mean. The word patriarchy to them, I've finally settled on this. It means white men.
3: Oh, yeah.
2: Yeah. And that's basically it. What is
3: when
2: the picture?
3: Convenient, it could mean black men, too, if, you know, when necessary.
2: When necessary. But then, you know, they're indicting the black men if they accuse them of being part of the patriarchy, because that means they're guilty of acting white.
3: Right.
2: You know, and that's a crime, acting white, you know,
3: yeah,
2: not
3: Oreos,
2: shooting,
3: yeah,
2: not shooting people.
3: They used to just call them Oreos, yeah.
2: And not looting, and I used to just call them Oreos, that's right. And they are amazing. Yeah, but this the terrible people, the patriarchy, that give everyone electricity and medicine and communications and, you know, keep the lights on at night. And the Democrats are primitives attacking the so-called patriarchy and vilifying, demonizing, you know, the people that invented everything and made everything work and still make everything work. The thing is, you know, Neil, guys like you and guys like me, we don't go around saying you're welcome. I mean, I do here because I'm making fun of it. But, you know, you're welcome. Oh, the patriarchy, the tro, oh, and white people are bad, and white men are bad, and straight people are bad. And I'm like, you know, everything you use all day long, from the combustion engine and steel-belted radials to your cell phone to satellite communications to elevators to electricity, everything you use all day long is provided by people that look like me and you, and you're welcome.
3: Well, you'd be surprised how many people have deluded themselves into thinking like that all these things were invented millennia ago.
2: Right.
3: You know, somewhere in Africa, in Atlantis, or under Islamic regimes, and then buried, and then
2: that's funny.
3: You know, reclaimed by the white patriarchy.
2: Yeah, right. Yeah, and well, I had the liberal on my TV show a couple of weeks ago say, yelling angrily, "Columbus didn't discover America." Right. I'm like, oh, okay.
3: Oh,
2: who,
3: right.
2: Who did?
3: I did want to talk to you about that Columbus thing, like a couple of weeks ago.
2: Yeah, you saw that clip.
3: Well, I wanted to mention the fact that you know, the reason Columbus had to sail to the so-called West Indies was because he was looking for a way to avoid Islamic Turks, that the Ottomans that were blocking passage to India.
2: Blocking,
3: so that's another thing they don't teach anymore.
2: Yeah, they haven't made the movie called Blocking Passage to India, right?
3: No, right.
2: Passage to India they made. Blocking Passage to India they've not made. Yeah, they lie about everything. They lie, and they're angry with history. They're so angry with history that they lie about it all the time. And they are the party of slavery, just by, should be right every time the Democrat Party's mentioned. Neil, great stuff. Happy Passover. God save us all.
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Now, the Iranian, the Islamic Revolution, they're reporting that an American jet has been shot down, an American military jet. I got to specify military because they might just shoot down airliners all over the place, too. You know who they are, after all. And the Democrats at MSDNC and CNN, and they're very excited. Oh, good. Oh, now Trump, an American, has been shot down. You know, we had three F-18s that were shot at and hit by our allies in Kuwait. And all three of those jets, I think they were all three F-18 fighter jets, they all went down and the pilots had to punch out and the planes crashed. And one of the pilots there was a lady pilot. We have lady pilots now. What? And then we heard that all three of those pilots were back at work dropping bombs on Iran because the conflict, and they're terrorists, and they always have been. And we should just leave them alone and see what happens. What's the worst that could happen? But this today, the Iranians are claiming that they've shot down. I believe they're claiming it's an F-18. And then the Democrats at MS and beyond, they're like, oh, good, Trump, what about that? And they're just entirely not on our side at all. They're on the side of Iran, the Islamic Revolution. They're celebrating, the Democrats are, and the media, an American an American aircraft allegedly being shot down. And they're hoping that the pilot will be captured. But in the meantime, there's a combat search and rescue effort underway. If, in fact, the plane was shot down, Democrats, they're on their side.

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1: A major loss in Washington. Roxanne Evans, Fox News. New details are emerging about what is believed to have caused the sudden death of South Carolina Senator Lindsey Graham. Here's Fox's Roger Stern.
2: Graham was 71, not necessarily old by today's standards, and EMS audio captures a crew responding to a cardiac arrest at Graham's Washington home.
3: EMS 61 says the age of 7 was cardiac arrest.
2: That audio from Broadcastify.com. The D.C. medical examiner says preliminary results point to a ruptured aorta brought on by hardening of the arteries. Graham had just returned from Ukraine and spoke by phone with President Trump, who described the call to CNN's State of the Union.
4: He was tired. He said, I'm tired because it's a long trip.
2: Cardiac problems run in Graham's family. A heart attack killed his father at the age of 69, 2 years younger than Graham was when he died. Roger Stern, Fox News.
1: Fox's Chad Pergram explains how South Carolina will replace the longtime senator.
5: It's up to South Carolina Governor Henry McMaster to appoint an immediate successor. Now, it's unclear if McMaster could tap a caretaker senator, somebody who just serves until the end of the term, which would be January of next year. Graham had just won the GOP primary for a fifth term starting in January, and the party must hold a new primary now sometime in the next 4 to 5 weeks. And the winner then in November would serve the full Senate six-year term starting in January. They also have to figure out who would succeed him as the chairman of the Budget Committee and what that means for maybe trying to do budget reconciliation 3.0.
1: Meantime, Senator Mitch McConnell ending weeks of questions about his health. He said today he was hospitalized after a fall and then developed

0: 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Hannah is with us in New York, Syracuse, to be precise. Hey, Hannah, what's up?
1: Hi, how's it going?
0: Better than I deserve. How can we help?
1: Yep, so my husband and I are on baby step two, and I have a husband who is way more of a spender than I am. And it's gotten to the point, we started the plan in January, and it's gotten to the point where I am now having to put money aside in a savings account, diverting it from my paycheck, because if I don't do that, he ends up spending it. And it's become very
0: difficult. How old is this child?
1: He's 33.
0: Mm-hmm. Okay. Does he actually have a psychological disorder, or is he just immature?
1: So our income has... So 2 years ago, we were close to, I want to say, 125. And in the past year and a half, our income has gone up to 275 a year. So there's been this massive shift in the amount of money coming in. And whenever we talk about it, he's very dismissive of it. He feels like it's fine. We make plenty of money and, you know, we'll pay the debt off eventually. So we've never been able to get on the same page with that. And that's why I'm calling.
0: Okay. Well, I mean, you can't hide the liquor under your bed to keep your husband who drinks too much from drinking. You have to address the drinking problem. And so this is a behavior problem and a marriage breakdown, and there's not a tactical step that you can do to fix that. And so it's got, you know, if I were in your shoes, I'm going to force the issue. Because I disagree. I've tried. I worked at it really hard. I tried to out-earn my stupidity. I'm really good at making money, and I never was able to make enough to be, or my income was bigger than my stupidity. Congress is trying it. They're not able to either. And your husband isn't able to either. And so the arrogance that goes with that, that says, oh, I make a lot of money, I'm bulletproof, I've experienced that. I've looked at that idiot in the mirror. I know what he looks like. Looks like me. And so it doesn't work. It's not practical. And it's not addressing, you know, this lack of self-discipline. It's like, okay, I'm in good shape, and so I can eat whatever I want to eat and get fat. You know, that doesn't make sense. You know, it's like, no, that's not where the good parts of life come from. They come from learning to delay pleasure for a greater good, not just being hedonistic and buying anything I want to buy whenever I want to buy it, and filling up my cart on Amazon and hit submit, submit, submit, submit, and think that's where happiness is found. Instead, you know, actually achieving some goals. Now, you don't have to live on beans and rice if your income's gone way up. Maybe there's some things you can do. Depending on how intense you want to be on things, but you need to at least be intentional. And when you're panicking to the point that his behavior is this bad, that you have to, quote, hide the liquor bottles under the bed, it doesn't work. You're still going to get drunk.
1: Right.
0: So you guys need to see a marriage counselor.
1: Okay. I figured that was the answer.
0: Yeah, if he's dismissive of you, to the point that your vote doesn't count and he can't hear this concern and address the concern and come to some kind of mediated point where, okay, we are going to spend some money, but I'm willing to write down and agree to the money we're going to spend, then that's fine. I mean, in today's world, Sharon and I can buy most anything we want to buy, but we still don't without A, talking to each other, and B, making it part of a holistic plan. And so
2: right now you've got our money, but it's his plan. He does what he wants. It's not our plan. You guys never aligned on this. It sounds like you never were aligned with your financial values. You value being debt-free, and he doesn't give a rip.
0: And the extra income can gloss over the cracks that are in what's going, you know, in the relationship and in how he's treating you. and even how you're treating him. And so instead, okay, I want to treat you in a place of honor and respect. The only way I can feel comfortable doing that is that we are being mature about how we're handling this, and I don't feel like we are, to the point that I'm wanting to hide money from you. That's weird. You know, you really have to address this.
2: Yeah, the problem is it takes two emotionally mature and healthy adults to follow a plan and do it together. It's really hard to do it alone. You can kind of drag the other one through it. You can try to do it on your own, but, man, it's going to be a grind.
0: Yeah, and we just don't, you know, all the data that we've got now from having done this for 45 years, this coaching people, the data is pretty thorough, and the data tells us if you want to have a high-quality, long-lasting, sustainable marriage, a quality marriage, not a perfect marriage, but one where we, you know, we introduce conflict and we resolve it, and we're aligned to certain values, and we, you know, and we like each other as a result, and we want to hang out, not only love each other, but we like each other, and we want to hang out together. But that takes work and alignment and constant adjustment, and that's why we admire people that have been married 50 years and didn't kill each other, you know? It's like, you did. How did you do that? Because I think I'd be dead by now. You know, it's like, right? And so, you know, and the same thing with wealth. We don't see people building wealth. I mean, again, very often, but statistically, the data says that couples that work together, very high probability of actually becoming wealthy. And the couples that don't work together and have to hide the liquor bottles under the bed, the Target bags under the bed, or hide the money in a savings account because my husband, who makes $275,000 a year, can't seem to be a grown-up enough to limit his spending, then, you know, those couples don't succeed financially or relationally in the data. And so that's what we want for you guys, Hannah. We love you, and we want you to win. And so we want you to go all the way to the source of this, down into the roots of this thing, and clean it up.
2: Yeah,
0: and, you know, that's the problem with this. That's why the show has been so popular for so many years, is it's not really about, you know, 1 plus 1 equals 2 or 10 plus 10 equals 20. It's personal finance. And so we get to deal with all of our trash and, you know, that all of us have. And George and I are authentic and tell the truth about, you know, our own stuff. And Rachel is, all the people that are on here, all the Ramsey personalities are. It's one of the things we do is just go, hey, this is a human problem. It's not a math problem, because it's personal finance is 80% behavior, only 20% head knowledge. So relationships and how you function in them, huge indicator.
2: Yep. And if you add more people in, it multiplies the drama, the complexity, the emotions around it. So you really need to be aligned in order to win.
0: Oh, wait, you're saying children throw fits and want stuff?
2: Yeah, but tantrums aren't going to help, especially when it's coming from a grown adult. That makes it even more difficult.

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3: Alyssa is in Manchester, New Hampshire. Hi, Alyssa. How are you?
12: Good. How are you?
3: Better than I deserve. What's up?
12: I just have a question regarding taking a loan out against the house. Would it be smart to do that, refinance, in order to pay off $14,000 worth of car, what we owe on the car?
3: Absolutely not.
12: Because we're just accruing more debt, right?
3: Yeah, you're not paying off the debt. You're just moving it. So what is your household income?
12: 40.
3: Okay. And you owe $15,000 on this car?
12: Yes.
3: What's the other car worth?
12: We only have one car.
3: Okay. And what's the interest rate on this?
12: 6.
3: Okay. That's not too bad. I was afraid you were going to tell me 18.
12: No. Okay.
3: You only have one car.
12: Yes.
3: And what's the car worth?
12: I think it's worth $24,000.
3: And you owe $15 on it?
12: Mm-hmm.
3: Hmm. And your household income is $40.
12: Yes.
3: Hmm. Well, what I would do is sell it and buy a $9,000 car and not have any payments.
12: Hmm. Okay.
3: And then I would, with no payments, how much are your payments?
12: They're $470 a month.
3: Okay. And then for the next 10 months, I would pay myself a payment, 11 months, and I'd have $5,000, and I'd go buy another car so that we had two paid-for cars, a $9,000 car and a $5,000 car, and no payments.
12: Actually, a good idea.
10: Do you see how that just broke the cycle of payments in your life?
12: Yes.
10: Pretty incredible.
12: Yes.
3: Now, here's the thing. You don't have to panic because you're not about to get repoed. You don't have to give the car away. I want you to get $24,000 for it. I don't want you to sell it for $19,000.
12: Okay.
3: Because you need that $9,000 so that you get a good car as your main car. And then while you're driving that good $9,000 car, then you get you save up and get a $5,000 car. And here's the fun thing. It's not necessarily how life works. But from a math riddle perspective, if you just want to say, like those old, remember, they may not have had them when you were in school. When I was in school, we had math word problems. And we had to solve the problem. They told a little story, and you had to solve the math problem inside it. And so make it kind of into a math word problem and say, all right, if we had a $5,000 car 10 months from now that was paid for and a $9,000 car 10 months that was paid for, 10 more months from now, we could sell the $5,000 car for $5,000 and put $5,000 cash with it and have a $10,000 car. And 10 months later, we could move the $9,000 up to a, or 14 months later, we could move the $9,000 up to a $15,000. And we could have a $10,000. And, you know, if you map that out and kind of play it out, that's about 36 months I just outlined there. In 3 years from today, you could be driving a paid-for $15,000 car and a paid-for $10,000 car. If you just keep paying yourself one car payment of $500 a month, but you're already paying somebody else that car payment. But you're going to have to be on a budget to do that, because once you don't have to pay the bank to avoid repo, it's harder to save money than it is pay payments, discipline-wise.
10: Yeah. I'm curious, do you guys have any other debt?
12: We have school loans. My husband has school loans, Carlos.
10: How much?
12: We have about, I want to say it's $47,000.
10: Is he the only income in the house right now?
12: I do get a disability, but he works at the post office, yes.
10: What was his degree in?
12: He didn't end up graduating.
10: What was he pursuing at the time?
12: Video game development.
10: Mm. Well, the income is the other lever to pull here, because these student loans, they're going to be hanging around. You can't get rid of these things.
3: You can get a degree in video game development?
12: Apparently so, yes.
3: He didn't, but people can?
12: Yes.
3: Wow.
12: Yeah.
3: Like a 4-year degree?
12: 4 years, yes.
3: Okay.
10: Someone's got to make them.
3: I am officially an out-of-touch boomer. Just put me in the category. Just put me in the boomer bucket. I never thought I'd see the day.
10: I'm sure it's a newer degree. But you can make good money doing it.
3: I knew that. It's a big industry. Thought it was just somebody that kind of was self-taught techie.
10: Yeah.
3: That,
10: like a developer who went, oh, I can figure out the
3: video game. Or like somebody that played Call of Duty so much that it became their duty. Or something. I don't know. I mean, I just thought it was kind of learned that way. I didn't think it was, I didn't know there was an actual 4-year freaking degree. I wouldn't be surprised that a technology place maybe had a certificate or something in it. But I'm a little shocked that somebody's actually offering a 4-year degree in video game development. Hmm. It is a big industry. I guess it's logical. It's just, it shows how out of touch I am. That's what, how irrelevant I am. All right, Gideon's in Phoenix. Hi, Gideon. What's up?
13: Oh, nothing too much. How you doing?
3: Better than I deserve. How can we help?
13: So, I'm a college student. I've got an employer-sponsored IRA, 401k, excuse me. Mm-hmm. I'd like to start a personal IRA because I won't be at this job forever, and I'll need to roll the 401k into my IRA. How would you recommend I go about doing that?
3: Well, your rollover IRA will be different than the IRA that you add to. There'll be two different account numbers. Rollover account numbers don't technically combine with individual IRAs that are opened. Does that make sense?
13: Mm-hmm.
3: And so, but I, if you are interested in doing some investing and you want to learn about that, you could get in touch with one of the SmartVestor pros that we recommend. It's really not that big a deal. It's not that hard. I mean, have you ever opened a bank account?
13: It's been a while, but I think so.
3: Okay. How old are you?
13: 19.
3: Okay. Well, it's about as much paperwork plus a little bit of opening a bank account. Like if you go open a checking account or you go open a savings account, you have to fill out four or five pieces of paper and, you know, put your social down four or five times and that kind of thing. And it's like, you know, they and then poof, you have an account. And the same thing's true of opening an IRA. See, an IRA is not technically an investment. You're actually picking a mutual fund in this case, that was what we're recommending, to put the money in. And the IRA is the blanket, the individual retirement arrangement is what it stands for, the blanket that wraps around the mutual fund and keeps it warm from taxes. The IRA itself is not an investment. It's how the investment is treated for taxes. And you want to make it a Roth so that it grows tax-free. What year of school are you in?
13: Okay. I'm going into my, well, it's kind of weird. I did some dual enrollment, so I'm technically a sophomore, but because I did classes early, I'm also technically a junior.
3: Okay. And so what are you studying?
13: I'm getting my Bachelor of Biblical Studies and Missions from Crown College of the Bible in Tennessee.
3: Good. And how are you paying for all of this?
13: I'm working through it, working through college. My parents are helping a little bit, but I'm working mostly.
3: Good for you.
13: Saving up.
3: Good for you. Well done.
10: Okay. Do you have a Roth option with your employer for that 401k?
13: I don't believe so. It's just a 401k. I put in 3%. They match. That's all.
3: Okay. That's okay. Let me back up three steps and say, before you did a 401k and before you did an IRA, my first concern is that you graduate with a degree that is usable in the marketplace, that you can go get a job and make a living with that set of information, and that you pay cash for that degree. If you do that, that is a better investment than a mutual fund.
13: Yes, sir.
3: Knowledge is the tools in the tool belt. Not the degrees, but the knowledge in your tool belt is what makes you, sets you apart in the marketplace, and you will be worth more than that mutual fund will be ever. So I'm more concerned that you do that first before you do either one of these other things. But if you're already doing that, then and it sounds like you're on a ministry track, which is wonderful. Good. And then, yeah, have a 401k. And if you want to add to that in addition to an IRA, that's good.
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16: News. I'm Sue Guzman. Preliminary findings released in the death of Senator Lindsey Graham, finding he suffered from a ruptured aorta due to cardiovascular disease. South Carolina Representative Nancy Mace telling Fox she's not ruling out the possibility of replacing the senator.
17: 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But right now, I just want to focus on him and his legacy, what he did for the state.
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21: You know, summer is a great time to re-examine how much time your kids are spending on social media, along with what they are seeing and who they are engaging with. Ask them how the posts in their feed make them feel. These apps are built to be addictive, so kids, all of us in fact, will keep coming back for more, even when we are made to feel worse. It's bizarre. You might need to help your son or daughter reset their algorithm by unfollowing certain accounts and following or interacting with more positive ones. They might need suggestions of other healthier things to do, or to see you leading the way by example and putting your own phone away. In the run-up to bedtime, everyone's phone should go away, no questions asked. And if you need some help, sort of, I guess, resetting expectations, try engaging parents of your kids' friends for a more coordinated effort. I'm Dr. Sanjay Gupta, helping you live a better life.
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3: You ever feel like a rat in a wheel with your money where you just run, don't seem to get anywhere? If you reach the point on that you're sick and tired of being sick and tired and you're ready to say, I've had it, then you start asking questions on this show. And you start going, okay, Ramsey, what do I do to get from here to there? What is the shortest distance between running like a rat in a wheel and actually having some money where I'm actually controlling my destiny, where I can retire with dignity and not have to eat Alpo at retirement because I counted on social insecurity? Hey, there's a plan. Work your whole life and count on the government, which is well known for their ability to handle money, to take care of you. Well, that would be stupid. 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Well, we call it the baby steps, and we've helped millions, tens of millions of families become baby step millionaires by working through this process. 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Actually be a grown-up and stuff. 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And then you can call here. We'll help you. But you won't really need to because it'll tell you the same exact stuff George and I are going to tell you. Sophie's in Brooklyn. Hi, Sophie. What's up in your world?
2: Hi, Dave. Hi, George. Firstly, I just wanted to say how much I appreciate the way that your show and Ramsey, while being, you know, faith-based and in values, is still inclusive and useful and relevant for those who maybe don't share all the same beliefs and values. I think that's rare in media today. And after listening to your show for the last 4 years, I feel like I'm much more able and open to respect and appreciate the opinions of those that don't share those. So thank you not only for what you've done for me financially, but also helping me become, you know, less of a dumb bigot.
3: Wow, that was cool. What a great phrase. You're awesome. How can we help you?
2: So my question is around giving with intentionality and being generous with integrity. Currently, my giving, it consists of three charities that I've selected based on sort of my values and things that are important to me, and they're on automatic, you know, monthly debits. And it feels like I'm just ticking a box each month versus being intentionally generous. You know, as mentioned, I'm not part of a faith-based community, but I love what I hear on the show about tithing, you know, this idea of giving to a community with shared values where you are both involved in and can tangibly see how those funds are used.
3: Yeah.
2: I'm currently on baby steps 4, 5, and 6, on track for 7 in the next 6 months, and want to make sure that as I'm approaching, you know, becoming outrageously generous, I want to make sure I'm doing it with integrity and intentionality. So,
3: I love your question.
2: To someone just, like me, and
3: just an excellent.
2: How do you Sorry.
3: That's okay. It's an excellent question. Thank you. Thank you. Very, very well thought out.
2: Thank you.
3: Okay. So, as you said, what we're going to suggest is you find something that aligns with your values and something that, and honestly, it's something that kind of makes your heart beat. Okay. This thing matters to me for whatever reason. Either it's something in my history or something in my family's history, or I just care about it for some reason. And it makes my heart, because, you know, the weird thing is that not everything that's valid is going to be yours to do. Some things that are valid, they're not yours to do. They're somebody else's because they care about them. So I want you to find something that does do that. And then what we have done at Ramsey in the family is, it started out with, We were looking at that, and then we wanted to get a touch more sophisticated and really look into how that particular charity was operated.
2: Yeah.
3: For instance, let's just say you were giving to something that was feeding hungry children. You were worried about food security. Okay. Then you would want to know that a high percentage of the donation is actually going to feeding a child, not the bonus plan of the president of the charity. And so you
2: right.
3: You can look at their books if they will disclose them. If they won't disclose them, we don't give to them.
2: Okay.
3: If they're ashamed of where their money is going, then Ramsey don't give to them. So if they're transparent, then I can look and I go, hey, you know, 10, 15% of their income goes for administration and salaries and overhead to operate the thing, and the other 85 or 90% or 75% or whatever goes to the actual thing, the drilling of the well to create the clean water for that community or whatever it is you're doing, right? I don't want that flip-flopped. I don't want 85% going to salaries and 15% going to the hungry kids. I don't want to give that $100. You follow me?
2: Right.
3: So I'm looking at the way the things operate, so how well it's operated. In our case, we don't give to ministries or charities that borrow money, because that would be inconsistent with our family's belief. It would make us seriously hypocritical. Now, that wouldn't necessarily be true of you. You could decide if you want to do that or not. But I'm just saying, that's one of the things we've decided. So then, back to your original question, what we do is we set some things on autopilot like that, where we're automatically giving just out of, not necessarily because the thing is tickling us every month and tickling our heart and making us smile every month, but instead we just want that rhythm of generosity to be there as a part of who we are as people, not as a part of the thing. Then that's one bucket. The second bucket is we do look for some things that make us cry. That when we give to it, we read the letter from the person later and we cry. And I really want some of those. And then the third thing we do is that we allocate a small amount, and some of it is not a small amount relative. It's not a small amount, but it's a small amount relative to the total budget of the foundation. My daughter runs the foundation, and she's authorized to just randomly bless something. And I carry a pocket full of hundreds, and I may just randomly bless something. If I'm standing at the gas pump, and I'm looking at a lady, and her kid's clothing is not great, and the tires on her car are bald, she's probably a single mom, 52% of which live below the poverty level, and God might speak to me and say, buy that lady's gas, and roll her car over there, and put some tires on her car. And I got enough money in my pocket just to go do that one. And those are so fun. That's the most fun you'll ever have, because that's really in your face.
2: I remember listening to an episode where you shared that, and I also heard an episode where you said you were in Australia, I'm Australian, and you love the Australian people, and I said to myself, if I saw Dave in a restaurant, I would be buying him dinner to say thank you.
3: Oh, you're sweet.
2: I hate you on the random acts of
3: The random acts are actually the most fun. Because you're right there in the face of the thing. The second most fun are the ones where you hear back later and say, you know, we just did a huge fundraising event at our farm the other day for a sex trafficking interdiction organization, meaning they send the ex-military guys in and get the girls out of the situation, and sometimes very forcefully. And it's basically really and truly saving somebody's life. And so we just did a fundraiser for that. And you meet some of those girls that were dragged out of that and saved. Oh, my gosh. There's no ticking a box on that. Your heart's changed forever. You can mention that with a whole bunch of different charities or ministries that are out there. So you probably want some different kinds of buckets.
5: Some spontaneous,
3: to kind of keep your generosity pump moving.
5: And get some ones you can get involved in. The closer you get to it, the more intentional it's going to feel.
3: Yeah, exactly.
5: So see if you can serve them. We have ministry time here. We actually can go do that for a week.
3: We're least likely to give to some big, invisible thing where we have no connectivity to them at all. I mean, we do give to some large ministries, but we end up with some connectivity in there. Somehow. I want our family somehow to get the psychological income from the generosity.
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20: A better life with Dr. Sanjay Gupta.
21: By age 35, two-thirds of American men will experience some degree of noticeable hair loss. And by age 50, about 85% of men will have significantly thinning hair. That's according to the American Hair Loss Association. Now, one dermatologist explained that hair loss can either be genetic or it can be triggered by stress, illness, surgery, medications, major life events. No matter the cause, a lot of men, understandably, are frustrated by hair loss because it seems like a loss of control. You can take great care of your scalp by all sorts of expensive lotions and potions, but that might not matter. There are some tried and true medications that might work, like minoxidil or finasteride. But another solution is just shaving it off, and I've heard more and more how liberating this can be for a lot of guys. That's the ultimate control of their appearance. I'm Dr. Sanjay Gupta, helping you live a better life.
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3: Speaking of fun things, and she was a fun caller for sure.
5: Love that.
3: Dave, I want to take a moment. Thank you and the team for the work you do. I'm a hospice chaplain. Wow. I spend my days walking with people through some of the most vulnerable moments of their lives. Your teaching has shaped not only my own financial journey, but I'm working my way through baby step two, and it's also given me tools I've been able to share with the people I care for at end of life. One of my patients wanted financial freedom more than anything. She told me her goal was to die without owing anyone money. Together, we worked through the baby steps slowly and faithfully, and she made it all the way to baby step four before she passed. Because of her hard work, her kids will be able to sell her house and have a little something left over. The peace she felt knowing she was not leaving debt behind was profound. It was one of the most meaningful parts of her final months. She loved the Every Dollar app, by the way. It gave her a sense of control and dignity at a time when everything else was slipping away. Thank you for giving me the tools to be successful in my own life and for equipping me to help others find hope and freedom as well. Her story reminds me that it is possible and that the work that you guys do reaches further than you will ever see. Wow, that is not one I've run into.
5: That's special.
3: That's wild.
5: That's an angel walking among us right there.
3: For sure.
5: That's the Lord's work. And what a cool story to have her go, this is the goal I want. This is the legacy I want to leave for my family, is that of freedom.
3: Man.
5: And she did it.
3: Pretty amazing. Taylor is in Orlando, Florida. Hi, Taylor. How are you?
11: Hey, doing great, guys. Thanks for taking the call. First of all, listening to all these other stories of all the stuff you guys are doing, it's super impactful. So it's really cool to just not know that it's not just me out here having all these questions, but really cool stuff, seriously.
3: Thank you.
11: But my question is whether or not saving 20% for the down payment on the house is actually like mission critical, or if that's something that's and I'll kind of give you the background of, we recently discovered the baby steps. And we had enough cash to just pay off all the debts right away.
3: Wow.
11: And just decided to go get debt free.
3: Good for you. That was hard.
11: And yeah, well, it was a lot, but we've been blessed and we both have good jobs. My wife, or I guess fiance technically, but soon to be wife, is about to start a new job and start making about 60 grand more than we had previously.
3: Wow.
11: So we have a lot of income that is coming in. We just, now having recently paid off the debts, don't have as much cash saved up as we used to, and mm-hmm. we are debating whether or not it makes sense. We've never owned a home, so whether to do an FHA loan, because we have enough cash to cover the payments. I know you guys teach to like a 15-year, but if we're going to do stuff like that to afford it, we'd need to spend a lot more time saving up. I just trying to weigh out.
3: Well, no, you could purchase less house.
11: Fair.
3: Okay. That would work, too.
11: That's a good point.
3: But anyway, the way to go. Congratulations.
11: Thank you.
3: The thing on the 20% down, we don't slap our fist on the table on that. We just remind people that if you put 20% down on a conventional loan, you avoid PMI, private mortgage insurance, which is about $75 per month per $100,000 borrowed. So it's a lot.
11: Yeah.
3: And it's basically foreclosure insurance, meaning that you're buying insurance, private mortgage insurance, PMI, is you're buying insurance for the mortgage company that pays them in the event they have to foreclose on you and lose money on the house. Because you don't have a big down payment, they're worried that they're going to be upside down on the house at a foreclosure. And that's where that comes from. So, but no, we don't do that. We just say it's going to be more expensive if you don't. Most first-time home buyers on the Ramsey plan don't put down 20%.
11: Okay.
3: Most of them put down 5% or 10% or something like that. And they do a conventional loan on a 15-year fixed where the payment is no more than a fourth of their take-home pay. The FHA loan, you can get in for a little less out of pocket. That's the biggest difference in it, but it is more expensive. The closing costs are higher, the gotcha fees at closing are higher, and the interest rates are a tick higher, just a little bit.
11: Gotcha.
3: So it's not a horrible deal, but it basically was designed for people to buy their first home or to buy a home if they don't have much money, and you pay a premium to get into that to save a little bit on the down payment stroke. But if you'll be patient, and now that you don't have any debt payments, build up a good strong down payment, not 20%, but you know, 5 or so, and get you a good fixed rate 15-year conventional. That's going to be what we'll recommend, cuz that's the best deal for you guys.
11: Right.
3: And the 15-year, by the way, is cheaper. The interest rate's always lower on it than it is on the 30.
5: And you'll save way more on interest over a 30.
11: Yeah, that was kind of the, because I know you guys talk about the 15, and I've been following the math as I do research here. I was wondering if having the 15 but having the more expensive monthly, or if you set up like additional payments beyond this, what, you know, if the 30 year has payment once a month, if you pay a little bit more than that.
3: Yeah, but as of this moment,
11: payment lower.
3: As we're sitting here talking,
11: yep.
3: the 30 year is 0.75% more than the 15. It's sitting at about 4.5, or I'm sorry, about 6.5, and the other's at about 5.75. A 15-year is.
11: Okay.
3: So it's considerably cheaper. It's almost 1%. I mean, so if you borrow like $300,000, that's $3,000 a year more you're paying so that you can wiggle around in your plan you just laid out.
11: Right.
3: And that's all you're doing. You're just trying to wiggle your way into it. Just be calm. Be a little bit more precise. Slow down and build the cash up. Build the cash up. And then it's your first house. You're not going to buy the freaking Taj Mahal. You don't need a McMansion. Just get some, you know, move out of the city and out to the country. And, you know, get something that needs a little bit of work and get something that not everybody's like thrilled that you bought it. If some of your friends make fun of you, you probably bought the right house for your first one. But you know what? The stupid thing around Orlando, Florida will go up in value. I mean, just put Mickey ears in the front yard. It'll go up in value. You know, I mean, it's going to go up, and you're going to make good money on it in a few years, and your guys are going to be making more money, and you'll be able to move up. You know, it's your first house. And, Taylor, do not buy this house until you are married.
5: Yeah.
3: Period. No exceptions. Do not buy a house with someone you're not married to. I don't care if we call them a fiancé or not. You're not married. The law doesn't go, oh, wait, they're a fiancé. The law says you're not married. It's your roommate. And that's a general partnership that has a whole different set of laws on it. Do not buy a house, people, with someone you're not married to.
5: If you listen to the show long enough, you'll hear that call. And if they're in a nightmare situation, and they thought, well, I thought I'd be okay, and life didn't work out as they planned.
3: Yeah.
5: And now you don't have the protections that you would have if you were married.
3: So here's what's interesting also, Taylor, that's difference in a 15 and a 30. I guess I've been doing this, it's coming up on 40 years now. And I've had the question from day one. Because if you add up the total 30 payments on a 30-year and 360 payments on a 15-year and 180 payments on a 15-year for your 15-year mortgage, and you add up, including interest and principal, and you add up 360 payments for the 30,

No, you're not. That's just absolute bullcrap. You're not. I'm very disciplined in my life. There's a lot of things I'm very precise on. I don't miss on. And I'm not going to set myself up and make that promise to myself. And I teach this crap for a living. Instead, trick yourself into doing smart things like signing up for a 15 instead of a 30.

0: If you want to win with money in 2026, you can't keep living normal. Normal's broke. You need a plan. 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Dave Ramsey here. For more than 30 years of talking to folks on the air, I can tell you that most people are broke. Not because they don't make enough money, but because they don't have a plan. Money comes in, money goes out, and they still got nothing to show for it. Listen, you work too hard to be broke. 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
2: New details from the Medical Examiner. I'm Sue Guzman, Fox News. A D.C. Medical Examiner's office releasing preliminary findings into the sudden death of South Carolina Senator Lindsey Graham. We have details from Fox's Roger Stern.
3: Graham was 71, not necessarily old by today's standards, and EMS audio captures a crew responding to a cardiac arrest at Graham's Washington home.
4: EMS 61, that's 87, 87, with cardiac arrest.
3: That audio from Broadcastify.com. The D.C. Medical Examiner says preliminary results point to a ruptured aorta brought on by hardening of the arteries. Graham had just returned from Ukraine and spoke by phone with President Trump, who described the call to CNN's State of the Union.
5: He was tired. He said, I'm tired because it's a long trip.
3: Cardiac problems run in Graham's family. A heart attack killed his father at the age of 69, 2 years younger than Graham was when he died. Roger Stern, Fox News.
2: Talks are focusing on a replacement for the longtime senator.
6: It's up to South Carolina Governor Henry McMaster to appoint an immediate successor. Now, it's unclear if McMaster could tap a caretaker senator, somebody who just serves until the end of the term, which would be January of next year. Graham had just won the GOP primary for a fifth term starting in January, and the party must hold a new primary now sometime in the next 4 to 5 weeks. And the winner then in November would serve the full Senate six-year term starting in January. They also have to figure out who would succeed him as the chairman of the budget committee and what that means for maybe trying to do budget reconciliation 3.0.
2: Fox's Chad Pergram. We're now hearing from Kentucky. U.S. Senator Mitch McConnell has been hospitalized for nearly a month. McConnell announcing Sunday he was hospitalized after suffering a fall and says he was briefly unconscious. He also says he developed a case of mild pneumonia, which has been successfully treated. 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
2: The U.S. has ended its latest wave of military strikes targeting at Iran, insisting Tehran does not control the Strait of Hormuz. Military Central Command says it hit air defense systems, radar sites, and missile and drone equipment, as well as small boats in these latest attacks. This follows an Iranian media report that Tehran will not enter negotiations until the U.S. backs off its current positions. Republican Texas Congressman Pat Fallon says it's the IRGC that's getting in the way of those talks.
3: I think there are people that we've seen over the last several months in Tehran that want to make a deal and want to move forward with a non-nuclear Iran. Problem is, the IRGC are the ones that are the most militant, they have the most guns, and they're the most willing to use them.
2: Audio courtesy of Fox's The Big Weekend Show. The U.S. says the Strait of Hormuz is open, but Iran claims the opposite. Emergency teams in Missouri rushing into action after devastating flooding swept through several counties last week. Here's Fox Weather's Jay Menard.
4: We've had Missouri Task Force 1, 3, and 5, along with 40-plus other agencies across the state, many of which coming out of St. Louis to come and help with those swift water rescues. Since Friday, we've seen just an incredible all-hands-on-deck effort. On Friday alone, 350-plus rescues, 202 of those campers and staff out of Camp Tomsock that had to be evacuated from using Black Hawk helicopters to the command post by Friday night. Sadly, one person has died because of these floodings, a 23-year-old woman out of Crawford County swept away by the floodwaters early Friday morning.
2: Cleanup is underway in Philadelphia after a powerful microburst ripped through the region Saturday. The storms brought winds of up to 70 miles an hour, knocking down trees, power lines, and damaging buildings. Officials say it was straight-line winds, not a tornado, that caused all the destruction. I'm Sue Guzman. This is Fox News.
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0: Welcome back to the Ramsey Show in the Fairwinds Credit Union Studio. George Camel, Ramsey Personality, is my co-host today. Maria is in Los Angeles. Hi, Maria. How are you?
1: Hi, Dave. Hi, everyone. Thank you for taking my call.
0: Sure. How can we help?
1: Yes. Yeah, so I have a, my husband and I are in baby step number five, and we have 529s for our daughters. The youngest is 10. The oldest is 20. And the new Trump accounts just came out. So we were debating whether to get an ESA or do the Trump accounts, not the $1,000, but the regular investing. And I wanted to know your thoughts on which one we should get.
0: You said you already have 529s?
1: Yes, yes. And we learned about the ESAs doing the baby steps.
0: Mm-hmm.
1: But I'm just wondering.
0: I would just keep using your 529s.
1: Oh.
2: Much smarter for college than the Trump accounts, because the Trump accounts are going to be taxable income. The 529, if used for college, is completely tax-free, and it stays in your control.
1: Uh-huh. Okay.
2: So as far as the financial benefits, the 529 wins every time.
1: Hmm.
2: Well, how much is in the 529 so far?
1: For each one, about $1,500.
0: Okay.
1: We just started doing this. So.
0: Well, good. You got it going. You got it started. Good for you. That's more than most people. Most people just talk about it. You actually did it. Good for you.
1: Thank you. Thank you.
2: The other great thing is the 529, way higher contribution limits. There's really no practical limit compared to a Trump account's $5,000 a year.
0: Yeah.
2: And the ESA is $2,000 a year. So you're good. The 529 plans have come a long way. And Dave,
0: you always pick a 529 plan that has the you have the right to pick the mutual funds and move the mutual funds that are inside of it. So if I don't like one of them 3 years from now, I can get out of it and move it. Some of the 529s are fixed. You're locked in and you don't want to do those. But the proper 529, the ones we like and recommend, will allow you to select the mutual fund to put in the 529. And if it's underperforming, you could deselect it and select a different one. And just like you could do with a Roth IRA or something like that, same exact process. And that's going to give you the best rates of return and give you the best tax benefits and the most flexibility over the ESA and over the Trump accounts, for sure. The Trump accounts are all right, but largely it's a Trump thump my chest thing. It's a thing Trump's going, look how great I am. You already could do most of the stuff that the Trump accounts do. It's not like it's something really substantially earth-shatteringly new, other than it's got a big T on it for him.
2: I did get my free $1,000, Dave, from my little
0: guy. That's true. You are getting free money from the government.
2: If you have a child
0: George
2: born,
0: is on welfare now.
2: Yeah, apparently. You know what I thought? I thought, I've given so much money to the government this year, I'd like a little bit back. So thank you for that.
0: Oh, that's it. It's not actually government money. It's actually some of my money coming back to me because I've already given you more than that.
2: I see it as a tax
0: refund.
2: I'll
0: go with that. That's better than welfare.
2: So thank you from the government.
0: Yeah.
2: But if you've had a child born in 2024, 5, 6, 7, then you can get that free $1,000.
0: And so you got two of them.
2: I got two. One was born in 25 and one was born in 23. So she missed the boat on that one. But we shall see. It is cool as a retirement vehicle for your kids, because what you can do is once it becomes a traditional IRA at 18, you can do conversions to Roth and let that grow tax-free for the rest of their life.
0: Now, which is an interesting math riddle to run out. But, again, the practicality of you actually doing all of that all the way through is almost zero.
2: Well, and it's a good reminder, parents need to be investing 15% into their own retirements first.
0: Yes.
2: Then save for college next, because that's coming up a whole lot sooner than your kid's retirement. So this is a nice to have.
0: This is like after you become really wealthy and you get bored and you're trying to come up with something else to do with
2: money.
0: It's
2: like a baby step seven item for most people.
0: Yeah, and beyond. Yeah, it's like trying to figure it out. It's kind of like, you know, I'll tell you what I did do that was in that category. So the kids were teenagers and they were working, some here at Ramsey and some at the mall and some babysitting and dog walking or whatever. So I filed a tax return, like on Rachel Cruz Ramsey at the time, when she was 13. And for some reason, I remember it. It was $1,233. I don't know why I remember that.
2: Let's go, Rachel. Ago, but all right.
0: I remember numbers. It's what I do. And so it was $1,233. I filed a tax return. And the taxes on it were like, because she could not take a standard deduction because I'm using her as a dependent. So I had to pay taxes on the 1233 because I filed that tax return for her on that. But that enabled me then, you can put up to your earned income into a Roth IRA. So she's 12 years old. I opened a Roth IRA and put $1,233 in it. And I paid a little bit of taxes. Those were extra dollars coming out of my pocket. Didn't cost the kid a thing. The kid made $1,233, put it in her I want to buy a car account. That's what she did with it. But the but I actually filed a tax return on it, paid a little bit of taxes, and then put the $1,233 out of my pocket and put it in there. And then I ended up doing that subsequent years on all three of them.
2: Compounded for the next
0: 15
2: years.
0: So by the time they get out of college, all of their earned income had been put into Roths by me. As extra, but that's beyond the baby steps. That's way past. You're out of debt. Your house is paid off. You're doing everything you want to do with generosity. And I'm just going, what's a math fun thing? But I mean, you take that for a 12-year-old, what's 1,233 become by the time they're 76? A lot. Hundreds of thousands of dollars tax free.
2: Pretty cool.
0: And so, in addition to the other thing. So you can do some stuff like that. I would do that kind of thing before I'd screw with the Trump account.
2: Yeah. I just don't want someone calling in going, hey, my kid had to go into a bunch of student loan debt, but hey, they've got $1,000 in a retirement account.
0: True.
2: That's not what you want.
0: Don't do it in that order. You're exactly right. Stick with the baby.
2: Time and place for it.
0: Good point. Good point. I'm just shocked to hear you're on welfare. That's a new thing. Jonathan's in Jackson, Mississippi. Hey, Jonathan, how can we help?
3: Hey, Dave. Hey, how y'all doing?
0: Better than I deserve. What's up?
3: Well, I got good news, and I guess you could say good news, too. I just wrote the last check yesterday to pay off all our debt, about $62,000 total.
0: House and everything?
3: Well, the house was already paid for.
0: Way to go, Jonathan! Well, how's it feel to not have a debt in the world, dude?
3: Different. Unusual.
0: Surreal. Yeah, for real. Good for you, man.
3: Well, thank you. I appreciate that. It was a lot of hard work. My wife and I both worked part-time jobs to get it done, and she worked actually part-time, full-time and part-time while pregnant, and we had our first child in January, and then we had to quit our part-time jobs, but we still didn't quit paying down on it.
0: Good for you. Congrats. Good for you.
2: What's your question?
3: So my question is, I've been so focused on that, I haven't really looked at our retirement accounts. So my question is, I have an old IRA, Doc, from years ago, and it's got a grand sum of 2 cents in it. And my question is, should I start recontributing to that and have my wife open up her own? Or should we do like a joint retirement?
0: There's no joint retirement.
3: There's no joint.
2: It's tied to one person.
0: They always have one name on them. You can name her as a beneficiary. She can name you as a beneficiary in the event of death. And if you get divorced, the judge will make you split it up anyway. But it's in your name and or her name. So she can have an IRA, you can have an IRA. And you can have that, take that old IRA and start it. And so sit down with a SmartVestor Pro and start planning out your newfound ability to save and invest. 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And you guys sit down and figure out whether you need to roll that old IRA into some good mutual funds and all the stuff you're going to want to do now that you don't have any payments. I'm so proud of you.
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10: 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These apps are built to be addictive, so kids, all of us in fact, will keep coming back for more, even when we are made to feel worse. It's bizarre. You might need to help your son or daughter reset their algorithm by unfollowing certain accounts and following or interacting with more positive ones. 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And if you need some help, sort of, I guess, resetting expectations, try engaging parents of your kids' friends for a more coordinated effort. I'm Dr. Sanjay Gupta, helping you live a better life.
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0: Trudy
4: app.
0: Trudy is in Los Angeles. Hi, Trudy. How are you?
12: I'm good. Thank you, Dave.
0: How can we help?
12: Okay, my question is, I just got married about 5 months ago. My husband is retired. He has like 10 properties, and his retirement income is from renting those properties. When we got married, he says, you know, I came in with debt. I have about $48,000 worth of debt. So he says, you just pay your bills, use your money, because I receive a pension. He said, use your money to pay your bills, you know, don't worry about any of the expenses. So, you know, he buys all the food, he puts gas in the cars, he takes care of everything. He's just kind of absorbed me into his home. So I'm just wondering, is it okay to stay separate in our accounts while I get out of debt, and then should I talk about moving into one account, or is it because he's so well established and maybe he should stay separate to protect his income? Because
0: if he has to be protected from you, he shouldn't have married you.
12: Oh, well, maybe that's the wrong choice of words, but yeah. I don't know. I just wonder
0: if you guys want, Trudy, if you guys want to do this, you do whatever you want to do. I wouldn't recommend it. All the years of doing what we do, we see the couples that have the best marriages and the best wealth-building probabilities are the ones that work together and combine and make combined decisions.
12: Okay.
0: And so we don't have one playing daddy and one playing little girl. It's okay, little girl. I'll just take care of you. Or mommy's going to put me on an allowance. I work hard and I give mom the check and then she tells me what I can do. And he's 60 mm-hmm. years old or 40 years old and mommy's telling him what to do in the form of his wife. No, that's not mm-hmm. the healthiest form of relationships that we see. It sounds like you guys are both okay with it. If you want to do it, you're free and it's America and you can do what you want to do, but you're mm-hmm. called here asking if you should do it. No, I don't think you should. I think he should write a check today and pay off the debt that you have, and your pension ought to go into the same account that his income goes into, and we sit down and decide what we are going to do with our money because we are now married. The preacher said, and now you are one.
12: Okay.
2: If you listen back to what you said, you basically said, I'm going to be punished until I pay off my debt, and then maybe he'll let me into his financial world. Right?
0: Well, or he's just being real sweet and saying, I'm going to take care of you, little girl, while you go clean up your mess.
12: Yeah.
0: That's just not a cool, I don't like that vibe.
12: Yeah.
2: What is your income compared to his?
12: I'm not sure how much comes in from the rentals. He's got 10 properties. But he lives very humbly. I mean, he doesn't even tell anybody that he has these properties. Only me and his son knows that he does.
0: That's fine.
12: So he's
0: not asking to put it on a billboard, cool, but he should tell his wife.
12: Yeah.
2: But if you make $2,000, he makes $10,000. It's going to take you a decade to pay off your student loans if you're lucky.
12: Yeah.
2: So that's where I'm going. If you combine this, it's done so much faster. Yeah, he probably has the money sitting around to just knock it out.
0: And oftentimes, Trudy, again, if you guys want to do this, it's whatever you want to do. You can do. But you asked us, and so we're obligated to tell you what we think. We love you and what we think is going to be best for the two of you. This comes up most often in second marriages that are later in life. We don't have two broke 22-year-olds asking this question. Hey, they don't have 10 properties, right? But there's this weird thing that happens that you feel like, you know, like you're bringing the new family, the new marriage down, and he feels like he brought more to the table, and that's just not how it works. It's a combining of our lives for unity. And so you've got to work through the emotions of that, both of you, and he's humble. He doesn't tell anybody. Well, he ought to tell his wife. Hello. I'm pretty humble about some things, and I ought to tell my wife, honey, this is what we made this year. You know, this is what our tax return says. This is what we just got that thing signed, and here's what we made on that. And she has very little inner working knowledge of a lot of that, but she ought to know what's going on. Sharon wants to know. She needs to know. I get hit by the proverbial milk truck. She's going to need to know how this is going to work out, and how she can function without me paying all the bills and so forth. And so, these are two standalone adults, not what we would call a kept woman. And so that's what we would want for you guys. We would want some more of that. And guys, it's interesting. I didn't even know this. I found it out later as we've been talking about this and teaching it for all these years. The old marriage vows. I mean, you've heard most of people heard the standard marriage vows in sickness and in health, for rich or for poor, unto thee, you know, and so on. Right. But there's an actual set of marriage vows in the ancient Book of Common Prayer. Like if you're Orthodox or something, you would find it there. And it says, in sickness and in health, unto thee all my worldly goods I pledge at the altar.
2: Sounds a whole lot in front of the preacher. All of my wealth, income, toys.
0: It just became ours. It's now a we. It's not a mine. And it's not like I'm going to pat you on the head and take care of you because you're somehow deficit and I'm superior. And he's not that guy. This guy here is not. Trudy's husband's a nice guy.
2: Yeah.
0: He's a sweet person, and he's not being that condescending.
2: He just lives so long in his own world. He's going, hey, let me just cover the bills.
0: I'll just take care of it. I got you covered, kid. I got enough money. I'll take care of you. I love you. And that's all he's saying. But the downside of that is then that Trudy doesn't, she doesn't have insight into how the whole thing's operating. And she should, as his wife, I think.
2: Well, and there's a lot of unity and excitement of just going, we're going to build wealth together versus, hey, let me handle it. You do your little thing over here. I got this. I'll cover the bills.
0: Yeah. And I've run into it, truthfully, it's a blue-collar thing more, the neighborhood I grew up in. It's like the mom takes care of the money, and dad just works shift work and comes home, brings the check on Friday, and plops it down. Says, and they always call the wife mom. I just call my wife mom. I call Sharon mom, or Mimi. That's what I call
2: matriarch.
0: Her. We're on the golf course, and I'm like, good hit, mom, you know. And they're like, it's your mom? No, it's not. It's not my mom, you goober. It's the mother of my children. But the that's the vernacular I grew up with, kind of thing. But it's like, you know, mom only gives me so much allowance, and I can't do but so much, says a 45-year-old guy working 60-hour weeks. And it's like his wife is his mother.
2: The old ball and chain.
0: The old ball and chain. That's exactly, yeah. And because she's assumed headship in the household. And he just defers to her then. I'm on an allowance and I can't stop buying. I can't do that. We can't go fishing Saturday. I don't have the license, you know. All this stuff. It's the stuff I heard my whole life. And it's like, well, you know, it's like, are you a child or are you like a man?
2: That can't be a quality, fun marriage.
0: It's just transactional, almost. It's almost a cop out. Like, I don't want to be responsible, so I'm going to let her or him be that. And Trudy's not any of that.
2: No.
0: But this whole discussion, though, goes in the same bucket. But Trudy's is much more functional than a lot of the things we hear.
2: Yeah. And
0: there's a kindness coming from her husband, I heard.
2: Yeah.
0: Like she received it as kindness.
2: You said, hey, you'll be fine doing it this way, but it could be so much better.
0: Yeah. I think it'd be better if the two of you both stood up like two adults and I brought you in, you know, this is, you're my wife and we're going to write a check today and pay off this debt. That guy has the money in his account right now to pay off that debt. And then it just uncomplicates everything. And you didn't marry him for that or you wouldn't have gotten married. He wouldn't have gone for that.
2: He would have smelled it a mile away.
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4: Fox News, I'm Roxanne Evans. Initial reports from the D.C. medical examiner say Senator Lindsey Graham died from a ruptured aorta.
5: The condition is due to a clogging or hardening of the arteries. Senator Graham's office released the statement from the medical examiner, which also said a full death certificate will not be released until all testing is complete.
4: Fox's Gurnall Scott. President Trump paid tribute, calling Graham a true American patriot. Tensions remain high in the Middle East as military strikes grow between the U.S. and Iran over the Strait of Hormuz. State Department spokesman Tommy Pigott tells Fox News our Gulf allies stand with us.
6: We saw our Gulf allies and partners rejecting the idea that any country can charge tolls or fees for transit through an international waterway like the Strait of Hormuz.
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10: A Better Life with Dr. Sanjay Gupta.
11: Few people now have asked me about a TikTok trend that they've come across. It's called 75 Hard. The challenge was created by entrepreneur and author Andy Frisella, who calls it a, quote, transformative mental toughness program and an Ironman for your brain. So here's what it entails. Eat a structured diet with no alcohol, drink a gallon of water, read 10 pages of nonfiction, take a progress photo, and complete two 45-minute workouts, one of them outdoors, every day for 75 days. Quite a challenge. We asked CNN fitness contributor Dana Santis about this, who reminded us that sustainable fitness isn't about punishment or proving discipline through extremes. It's about building habits that integrate into your lifestyle in a way that feels supportive and repeatable. If you ask me, that's going to be the key to long-term success. I'm Dr. Sanjay Gupta, helping you live a better life.
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2: 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Andrew is in Cincinnati. Hi, Andrew. How are you?
21: I'm doing pretty good. Thank you, Dave and George, for taking my call.
2: Sure. How can we help?
21: So my question is, well, first I want to start off by giving the context. I recently just gave my life over to Jesus Christ, and I'm taking the Bible seriously with my life. And
2: good
21: by doing that, I've discovered that I have a PhD in BUMB, just like you would say, and I'm new to the Ramsey baby steps. I have $41,000 in debt, $25,000 a part of that total combined debt of an auto loan, $9,000 in one credit card, to about $1,300 in another credit card, and a $5,000 debt that I owe my parents. I
2: How
21: just broke
2: old
21: up
2: are
21: with
2: you?
21: My girlfriend. I'm 32 years old.
2: Okay. What about your girlfriend? Say that again.
21: So I just broke up with my girlfriend. She didn't want to go to church, didn't believe in God. So I want to do a 180 with my life and be a good steward and a leader to myself and my community and my future family.
2: Wow. Man, you have been through it. Look at you. You are on fire. Good for you. Okay. And what do you make a year, sir?
21: I make $52,000. Have my primary job. My secondary job as a real estate agent, I've made about $25,000.
2: Okay. So $75,000. All right. Very cool.
21: Yes, sir.
2: Very cool. Well, as you've already figured out by poking around the Ramsey stuff, we are also Jesus people, and we build the systems that we use based on biblical principles. Now, not everything we teach is from the Bible. Some of it is the implications are from the Bible. But like the Bible says, the borrower is slave to the lender. So we take from that, I don't want to be in debt, which is why you called. So that kind of is the way now, how do we do that? How do we get out of the debt? Well, that's not necessarily a biblical thing. But it is a cool thing because here's part of your young faith experience as you're brand new in all of this. What you're going to discover is that God is going to use this money subject to help you with the transformation you're going through in all parts of your life, because you're going to become a different person as you go along the process of getting out of debt, and as you go along the process of handling money properly, and becoming the different person is actually the goal. The money stuff is a side goal. Does that make sense?
21: Yes, sir. Yes, sir.
2: And so I'm real proud of you. Thank you for giving us all that context, and I'm proud of where you are at this moment. Okay, so $75,000 a year, and you probably heard about the baby steps. They're not in the Bible. We made those up, but they work.
20: It's in second opinions.
2: It's in second opinions, second hesitations, yeah. And so, you're going to first save up $1,000 after being on a budget. Now, being on a budget is a biblical thing. God talks about planning all through Scripture. Jesus said, don't build a tower without first counting the cost, lest you get halfway up and you're unable to finish. And all who see you begin to mock you and say, this man began to build and was unable to finish. So you don't build a house without a blueprint, and you don't build a life without a budget. So you're going to do a budget on every dollar. We're going to hook you up with that and pay for it. The upgraded premium version will give you a year's worth of it when we get off the line here. So you're going to do your budget, and in your budget, first thing you do is you find $1,000 and set aside as your starter emergency fund. And then we're going to list these debts, smallest to largest. $1,300 worth of credit cards will be your small one. And we're going to pay minimum payments on everything but the little one and attack the little one with a vengeance. Now, are you paying your parents payments on the $5,000?
21: Yes, sir, I am.
2: Okay, good. Okay, so keep paying that minimum payment, keep paying your car payment, and keep paying the $9,000 payment, and then all other money we squeeze out of the budget, after we've got our baby step one $1,000, we're going to throw at that $1,300 credit card and cut up all the credit cards when you get off the phone, okay?
21: Yes, sir.
2: Get a debit card. It'll do everything your credit card will do except go in debt.
21: And where I broke up with my girlfriend, she had her house on land contract, and I helped her pay all of that. And so, of course, I wasn't able to pay down a lot of my debt. So I think my next question is, I literally moved in with my parents. Should I seek independence and just go rent while I'm doing this? Should I live with them? Should I save up for a home? How exactly should I go about that?
2: So you've been there for 2 weeks.
21: Yes, sir.
2: Yeah. You don't want to stay there indefinitely, but you're in the middle of a chaotic, transformative period of your life. Okay, you have a breakup, a move, a reset spiritually. You are adjusting, the other parts of your life to align with the spiritual connection with your newfound faith, and so all of those things are good. I'm okay with you using your parents as a safety net, but not as a hammock.
21: Yes, sir.
2: So I would establish a period of time I'm going to stay here, assuming that it's not a toxic environment, assuming it's a good environment, a period of time I'm going to stay here, and after that I'm going to be out. And so, maybe you sit there 6 months and you use that 6 months rent-free to really knock out a few of these small debts and get some wiggle room in your budget.
21: Yes, sir.
2: I don't think a 32-year-old is going to want to stay there for 3 years, unless you're weird.
21: No, sir. No, sir.
2: Does that make sense?
21: Yes,
2: so, I mean, so let's just kind of find that
20: set
2: balance.
20: Some dates and
2: milestones. Maybe 6 months is the number. Maybe 3 months is the number. I don't know. You look at it and you figure it out. But, let's get our feet under us and get, touch ground here. And then say, okay, based on that wisdom and what my budget's telling me, I'm going to make a much better and much more informed rental decision. I mean, I'm going to rent the cheapest thing I can possibly rent, but be out on my own and have my adult dignity back, so to speak. But using them as a safety net is fine. And so people often, I always tell, we're always hard on parents, have their kids in their basement and all that kind of thing. But people always say, Ramsey says, never do that. No, we actually do think there's a moment in time
0: that for a short period of time that mom and dad can be a great safety net for adult children.
20: When there's crisis,
0: don't want to be a hammock.
20: Transition, all of that.
0: Yeah, we don't want to be a hammock. And not for Andrew, because he's not in this situation, but for, you know, everybody else, I mean, that's the thing. If for everybody else, you know, an eagle that doesn't leave the nest is a turkey. So you just can't, that's a problem. So we've got to work that out. But, you know, can you come home and heal if the eagle got, you know, got damaged? Yeah, you can. And he's in a healing period, a metamorphosis period right now. And so good for you and good for your parents that that's available to you, that you got a good relationship with them. So, yeah, let's do a little bit of that. And then you go up. But go ahead and figure out how long that is. Is it 3 months, 6 months, 9 months? What is it?
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20: Today's question comes from Michael in Alaska. 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I'm worried about someone accessing my bank account funds. Simple question. I've got a lot of ideas here as sort of the mixture of my worlds of tech and finance.
0: How about it?
20: One of the main things, and this is great with modern technology, is Apple Pay. So Apple Pay blocks your actual card number at these transactions, and it's a tap to pay, so your card is never actually used or exposed. So that's one way. It's encrypted. Another one, and this one's actually a new advertiser on my YouTube channel, but I've used them for years. They're called privacy.com, and they create virtual card numbers that you can lock to merchants with spending limits, time limits, one-time use. So I use those when I shop online because your actual debit card number is never exposed. It's a virtual card number that's attached to your bank account or debit card. So that's pretty cool, too.
0: Most websites, including ours, and, you know, I've learned about this because of owning Ramsey. Otherwise, I probably would have never learned about it. When we accept your debit card to purchase a Total Money Makeover book or George's book on our website, the number is not stored literally. It is tokenized, is what they call it in the tech world. And so it's encrypted, in other words. And so we have a token, an encrypted token on you then, that when you come back, you can use the same card very easily. So, like, if you return to a website of any kind where you do shopping, that's what's happened. If it's a decent website, if it's sophisticated in any way, they will have tokenized it, meaning they're not in their database to be hacked is not your entire card number. We simply do not have your entire card number. It's gone.
20: We couldn't get it if we wanted to.
0: But we have access to your account through that token only. And so it keeps fraud from actually happening because we would have some liability if you got hacked through here. We don't need the PR problem of that. So if you're dealing online, you're going to run into that a lot with reasonably sophisticated sites. The second thing is that you are not liable for charges on your debit card that were fraudulently made, just like you're not on your credit card. So, I've heard people incorrectly, and that's a minimum, ignorantly say on other financial shows, well, you'd never get a debit card because the credit card protects you in the event of fraud. Debit card gives you the exact same protections. Look it up on Visa.com. Look it up.
20: It's zero liability policy.
0: It says it right there. It's got a little paragraph called the zero liability policy on all Visa and MasterCard products, whether it's a Visa credit card or a Visa debit card, a MasterCard debit card or credit card, zero liability in the event of fraud. So if someone steals your number and buys stuff, and this actually happened to Sharon a week and a half ago.
20: Oh, wow.
0: Our bank contacted us and said, did you buy $10,000 worth of Louis Vuitton in South Carolina last week? And we're like, no, we did not. We're in South Carolina, and Louis Vuitton was not on the Christmas list, so didn't happen. And they're like, okay, $84,000 worth, these people, wherever they grabbed her number, wherever they scarfed her number, they hit Louis Vuitton and Coach all over America. And I don't know how they were doing it.
20: Wow.
0: It was hitting my wife's. It was hitting my checking account with my wife's debit card. And you know what it cost me?
20: $0.
0: You know what it cost old Louis Vuitton? I don't know. Did they actually let those purses and suitcases get out the door with the fraud? They might have. But when they got back and the charge was denied, maybe they recalled the order. Maybe it was an online order. I don't know. But it was $10,000.
20: That's wild.
0: That was a lot. I think they knew whose card they'd gotten a hold of.
20: Yeah, they went ding, ding, ding.
0: Yeah, I think we just hit the lottery. So we don't know what happened, whether it got picked up, whether somebody took a picture of it in a back room or where it happened, but that happens with credit cards. It happens with debit cards. It's identity theft, and there's fraud online, and there's fraud in stores, and there's ATM, you know, gas pumps or have, a, you know, the artificial thing where they, the crook is scanning your number and keeping your number and that kind of thing. I've heard of all of these things happening. I have never lost a dime, and I've had a debit card for as long as there have been debit cards. Probably 30-something years.
20: Wow.
0: I've never lost a dime. Now, I have had all kinds of situations where the bank sends me the email that says, is this you? Or the fraud department will call and say, is this you? And the 800 number rings on the phone, right? But they do that with your credit card as well. They'll check.
20: Yep. A lot one, of times. One good note
0: if it
20: is
0: breaks
20: to,
0: the algorithm. So, like, if we head out of the country, we just spent 3 weeks in Argentina. If we head out of the country, we email my banker, my private banker, and say, we're going to be in Argentina. That is us. Those charges are us. Look for that.
20: You don't need
0: because
20: to
0: because that'll trip the algorithm, and the whole stinking thing will get shut down. I'll be down there with no money. That's not a good idea, right? So, but I let them know. But the algorithms are all, they're excellent. They're getting better all the time. The identity theft protection that Xander has is there as well, but I've never had to access that. For any of this, the debit card is as safe as the credit card, period. And especially if you keep up with your stinking banking.
20: Yeah, the big part is just pay
0: you
20: attention.
0: You never look at your checking account but once a year. Well, no wonder you got screwed because you're screwing yourself. You're doing a bad job of handling your money. You need to know what's going on with your money. So same thing. So, you know, that's
20: I get text every transaction that comes through goes to my phone.
0: Really?
20: Yeah.
0: Every single transaction? That would drive me bananas.
20: I guess it's probably when you're using it at a point of purchase.
0: I don't get it at all. I don't get a single.
20: You're missing out. It's a good time. It's the only people that text me is my bank.
0: George, it's
20: a good, I can't get a hold of my
0: party.
20: Wife.
0: It's a party. It's a banker party.
20: It feels good to get a text.
0: Sounds like a party
20: saying.
0: To me. No, that would drive me bananas. I don't need all that activity, but I do need the protection, though. I don't want, you know, some crook loading up on Louis Vuitton with Sharon's name. I don't want that happening. And then they tried.
20: Man.
0: They tried. And we'll, you know, we're happy to sign that. I think they sent, oh, they did. The bank sent over an affidavit because this was an unusually large.
20: Yeah, that's like a police report level.
0: Yeah. So we signed affidavits and everything to for them to put in the file.
20: But did they do a search of your house to make sure there was no Louis in there?
0: Well, there they would find some. Louis yeah. in there, but they would be older than last week. And they would have been actually paid for by us. So, yeah. And not stolen by us, but yeah, wow. Not in my closet, but in my wife's. But anyway, yeah. So
20: I covered all this, Dave, in my book in the credit card chapter of Breaking Free from Broke. I literally have a spot about the fraud protector. That's the archetype of the credit card user who says, "Well, credit cards are safer." And I go through all the nitty gritty details, the Electronic Fund Transfer Act, and all these 17 ways you can stay protected. And it's really a nothing burger. It's more paranoia at that point and a justification to keep your credit card more than it is reality. So I want to just convict everyone out there going, well, I don't want to cut it up because fraud could happen. There's a higher likelihood you put yourself into debt than fraud happening if you're using that credit card.
0: Well, fraud, you really should. The only way you're going to catch it on your credit card is if you look at the statement and go, I didn't charge this. The only way you're going to catch it on your debit card is if you keep up with your statement
20: keep
0: and
20: up.
0: I didn't charge this. So you actually have to freaking pay attention to your life or you're going to crash because, I mean, there's crooks everywhere. There's more people. There's people that work harder at being crooks than they do at their job. And they're even better at it than they are at their job. So,
20: and if you lose your debit card.

0: much.
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3: A major loss in Washington. Roxanne Evans, Fox News. New details are emerging about what is believed to have caused the sudden death of South Carolina Senator Lindsey Graham. Here is Fox's Roger Stern.
4: Graham was 71, not necessarily old by today's standards, and EMS audio captures a crew responding to a cardiac arrest at Graham's Washington home.
5: EMS 61 says 87 at 7 with cardiac arrest.
4: 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The D.C. medical examiner says preliminary results point to a ruptured aorta brought on by hardening of the arteries. Graham had just returned from Ukraine and spoke by phone with President Trump, who described the call to CNN's State of the Union.
6: He was tired. He said, I'm tired because it's a long trip.
4: Cardiac problems run in Graham's family. A heart attack killed his father at the age of 69. 2 years younger than Graham was when he died. Roger Stern, Fox News.
3: Well, Fox's Chad Pergram explains how South Carolina will replace the longtime senator.
7: It's up to South Carolina Governor Henry McMaster to appoint an immediate successor. Now, it's unclear if McMaster could tap a caretaker senator, somebody who just serves until the end of the term, which would be January of next year. Graham had just won the GOP primary for a fifth term starting in January, and the party must hold a new primary now sometime in the next 4 to 5 weeks. And the winner then in November would serve the full Senate six-year term starting in January. They also have to figure out who would succeed him as the chairman of the Budget Committee and what that means for maybe trying to do budget reconciliation 3.0.
3: Meanwhile, Senator Mitch McConnell ends weeks of questions about his health, which could affect the balance of power. He said today he was hospitalized after a fall, then developed a mild case of pneumonia. Kentucky Governor Andy Beshear, though, pressing for updates. 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
3: President Trump says the United States will continue talks with Iran after both sides resumed military action last week. This comes after an Iranian media report said that Tehran would not enter negotiations until the U.S. backs off its current positions. Republican Texas Congressman Pat Fallon says it's the Iranian Revolutionary Guard Corps that keeps getting in the way of those talks.
11: I think there are people that we

0: You know, we've seen over the last several months in Tehran that want to make a deal and want to move forward with a non-nuclear Iran. Problem is, the IRGC are the ones that are the most militant. They have the most guns and they're the most willing to use them.
1: Sound courtesy of Fox's The Big Weekend Show. The U.S. says the Strait of Hormuz is open, but Iran claims the opposite. Emergency teams in Missouri rushing into action after devastating flooding swept through several counties last week. Fox Weather's Jay Minar.
2: We've had Missouri Task Force 1, 3, and 5, along with 40-plus other agencies across the state, many of which coming out of St. Louis to come and help with those swift water rescues. Since Friday, we've seen just an incredible all-hands-on-deck effort. On Friday alone, 350-plus rescues, 202 of those campers and staff out of Camp Tomsok that had to be evacuated from using Black Hawk helicopters to the command post by Friday night. Sadly, one person has died because of these floodings, a 23-year-old woman out of Crawford County swept away by the floodwaters early Friday morning.
1: Missouri's Emergency Management Agency warning thunderstorms could bring additional flooding, and cleanup is underway in Philadelphia after microbursts ripped through the region. Saturday, storms brought winds up to 70 miles an hour, knocking out trees and power lines, damaging buildings. I'm Roxanne Evans. This is Fox News.
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0: Welcome back to the Ramsey Show in the Fairwinds Credit Union studio. I'm Dave Ramsey, your host. George Camel, Ramsey personality, number one best-selling author, is my co-host today. Mike's in San Diego. Hey, Mike, what's up?
1: Great to speak with you guys today.
0: You too.
1: I'm calling to find out if you all think my wife and I, are potentially contributing too much to retirement to a time when maybe a little bit further down the road we won't have access to that money for a while, and there's some other things we could be doing with it.
0: Okay. Are you out of debt?
1: Yes, sir.
0: House and everything?
1: Yes, sir.
0: Good. Way to go. How old are you guys?
1: We are 41 and 39.
0: Good for you. Okay. And how much is in your retirement accounts now, total?
1: So, because we have two different jobs, we have access to a number of different accounts. So, between the 401k, the 457, and the 403b, we have 600k. And then in an after-tax brokerage, we have 600k. And then we've got 100 and change in a 529, and then 40k in an emergency.
0: Excellent. Okay.
1: And then
0: so if you have 600k in a brokerage account, I assume the 600k in after-tax brokerage is invested in good mutual funds.
1: Yes. Well, it's between that and S&P index funds.
0: Okay. Well, good mutual funds. Yeah. I mean, you're earning market returns then on those investments, which means that 600 is going to double about every 6 years or so. Okay. So when you're 47, it'll be 1.2. And why would you need more than that before you're 59 and a half? Oh, by the way, when you're 53, you'll have 2.4 if you don't add anything to the brokerage account.
1: Right. I think the key there is we have the ability to contribute in pre-tax money, right? So saving us quite a bit in our income to both a 401k, a 457, and a 503.
0: Yeah, but you said, your question was, am I currently putting too much into retirement? Wasn't that your question?
1: Correct. Yeah, okay. So we're maxing out all of those accounts.
0: Yeah, but it's only 600K. And then the other 600K is an after-tax, right?
1: Correct.
0: Okay. And you said, I'm afraid I'm going to have too much of it tied up and I won't be able to get to it. But my point is your 600K is going to be 2.4 million before you get to 59 and a half. And that's if you don't add anything to it in the brokerage account.
1: Right. That's the brokerage, but
0: what do you, and the other account will be growing faster because you're putting more into it. That's me saying if you don't put anything into the 600K. So what is it that you think you're going to need to buy that's millions of dollars before you're 59 and a half?
1: Well, we are in San Diego, so so houses are not cheap.
0: Do you not own a home yet?
1: We do.
0: Okay, and it's paid for?
1: Yes, sir.
0: And what does it cost? What's it worth?
1: Probably 1.7.
0: Way to go. You guys have done so good, man. Congratulations. You got a lot of money. So what's your income?
1: Take home is around, depending on the year, and bonus, maybe around 300.
0: Okay. Man, you guys you've done a fantastic. Wonderful job. Way to go.
2: So what are those future goals? You said there's other things that we want to do. What are have you guys laid those out to see what they're going to cost, when they're going to hit?
1: Well, the big one for us is we'd love to either invest in real estate locally, which given the area we're in is a challenge because it's so expensive, or even potentially upgrade in-house. But given where we're at, right, you sneeze wrong in the wrong direction and your taxes go through the roof or whatever else with respect to, you know, homes here. But, you know, because we're contributing close to 75K toward retirement, if we were able to reallocate some of that, then
0: are you putting money into the 600K after-tax account at all?
1: Not right now.
0: Okay.
1: No.
0: Okay. All right.
2: If you guys make 500 gross, then 15% is 75K. So I think you guys, you know, obviously you can invest more than that. Your house is paid for, but it doesn't sound like you're contributing so much. You're filling them up. You're maxing them out. And then once you reach the point where you don't have access to those, you can go to the brokerage.
0: Yeah, so,
2: buy some real estate.
0: The answer overall is to be investing, and you're doing that. And so are you going to have enough at retirement? Yes, you're going to be in great shape. You're already in great shape, and you're only, you know, you're only 41 and 39 years old, so because you've just done a wonderful job. So now it just becomes a nuance of how we want to flesh this out. If instead of maxing out all available retirement and keeping the government's hands off of it, if instead of doing that, you said, I'm going to put 15% into my Roths and my 401k Roths and so on, and the rest of it I'm going to put over into this other brokerage because I want to do some other things like buy some real estate for cash, and that's going to be my other investment that I want to do, then that, you know, that's a decision, and you're not wasting the money. It's both are going towards investments. Both are going towards good quality investments. So, I don't have a problem with it at all. You're going to have plenty for retirement. Now, what I would challenge you to do is to monitor that as you go along. So let's say that you said, all right, we're going to put 75K into retirement. That's 15%, like it was baby step four. You're not at baby step four anymore. You're at seven. But let's just say, okay, we're going to put 50, and everything else we're going to put in the after tax because brokerage account. And when it gets big enough, we're going to buy a piece of real estate with it. That's okay. But what I would do as you're doing that then is I would monitor going along and say, you may look up someday and go, okay, now I've got enough in there, or I'm putting too much in that 600. I could be keeping the government's hands off of more of this money by maxing out a few of these other things and come back and max out everything. In my case, what I personally did in your situation, my income was different than yours, but I maxed out everything to keep the government's hands off of it and then piled up cash for after-tax investments. And I still do. I still use a simple brokerage, S&P 500. I don't even have it in a brokerage account. It's just an S&P. And I just throw cash in there. I get a big royalty check from a publisher, and I just chunk cash over there. And when that account gets big enough, I go buy a piece of real estate with it. That's my personal strategy. It's not any fancier than that. And so, but I'm maxing out all the other stuff, even at 65 years old, just because I get so pissed off about how much of the government takes from me, and I want to get it all in any kind of tax-protected account I possibly can.
1: Mm-hmm.
0: But you could limit that for a little while and get that 600 up to 2 million and then start that plan.
1: Yeah, that's really the key there, which is kind of, it's hard not to contribute to some of those accounts because of the tax benefits.
0: Yeah.
1: But
0: I also want to do these other things sooner than I'm going to be able to if it's all over in that other account. Yeah.
1: Yeah.
2: So maybe you max out the ones with the best tax advantages and then move to the brokerage once you get that piece of property.
0: So if you put 75 away in your retirement, how much more could you throw at your after-tax brokerage account beyond the 75?
1: It depends on how much we want to have fun during the month.
0: I know. How much are you thinking?
1: So I think it's really...
2: $5,000?
1: Yeah, it just depends on how motivated we are.
0: How much are you thinking?
1: A couple thousand at least.
0: Okay. All right. Then that's not a big deal. Yeah. The big thing is going to be keeping it invested well, and it's going to double on your investments but in 6 years, 7 years.
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0: Thanks for joining us, America. So the network net worth calculator's happening, George.
2: Oh, yeah. Coming up in a few episodes, I'm going to be walking through the latest data on net worth by age. It's sort of America's financial report card, if you will. And I want to know how our audience stacks up. And here's my bet. I bet you that our audience has a much higher average net worth than most of America. So here's the challenge. We're going to include a link in the show notes of this episode to our Ramsey Net Worth Calculator. Here it is. Go calculate your net worth. Let us know in the comments your age and your net worth, wherever you're watching. We're going to compile the comments and see how our audience stacks up against the data. So head to the show notes if you're on YouTube or podcast. Take the net worth calculator and put it in the comments with your age. That'll be a fun
0: exercise. It's all at RamseySolutions.com, right?
2: That's
0: how you find the calculator?
2: Yeah. And we'll link it directly in the show notes if you jump down there.
0: Okay, that's the easiest way. All right. Yeah, because it's
2: my scientific research.
0: Deep in the internet there on the Ramsey page. There's a lot of Ramsey Solutions pages. So, net worth calculator is a good measure because that's, you know what? We need to teach people better to use that. We're actually working on adding a net worth calculator that automatically does it inside your Every Dollar Budget.
2: Oh, to track that.
0: Where it tracks all your stuff and then constantly is updating. You know, like you hook it to your mutual fund accounts and you hook it to everything.
2: It'll add up your investments,
0: your cars, your home. Real estate. You'd have to do your real estate by hand. But, you know, it would just, you just open up your Every Dollar and you go, oh, my net worth went up. you know, like Warren Buffett says, you know, stock price goes up on Berkshire Hathaway, his net worth goes up.
2: Yeah.
0: All he's got to do is just calculate the stock price, you know. So same kind of thing. So, but the net worth is an actual measure of your financial health, as opposed to, say, the stupid butt FICO score.
2: You got an 850 with negative net worth. You're not crushing it.
0: You're crushing paying the bank too much. Yeah. And so if you said, I actually have a net worth, a positive, I mean, most people have a negative net worth, by the way. You owe more than you're worth.
2: If you got nothing in savings and debt,
0: I've got $100,000 in student loan debt and I live in an apartment. You have a negative net worth. Okay. So that, you know, because your net worth is what you own minus what you owe. Assets minus liabilities, which is the actual measure of financial health. If you want to set long-term goals, like 50-year goals, 30-year goals, and you say, I want to be a millionaire, well, a millionaire is a net worth goal. That's your, what you own minus what you owe equals $1 million. If you owe nothing and you own $1 million worth of stuff, you are by definition a millionaire. And people are like, well, you don't make a million. It's not a, how much you make.
2: I don't feel like a millionaire, Dave.
0: This is not a how much you make thing. This is a how much you keep thing. A lot of people make $1 million and got nothing. Welcome to sports world, right? Welcome to the NFL. Okay. I got nothing, honey, but I made a lot of money. Or other people didn't make nothing and they saved all of it and they got millions of dollars. So your net worth is actually not your income, is actually your measure of financial health. It's one of the primary measures, and we've gotten away from it because the banks have taught us to get screwed by them. They've taught us thoroughly. What's in your wallet? Not your card. My money. That's my answer, Samuel L. Jackson. I'll tell you what's in my wallet. It got nothing to do with you. Nothing to do with you. Actual Benjamin Franklin in my wallet, looking at me smiling.
2: He's always
0: That's
2: smiling.
0: What's in my wallet. So, I mean, you know, but they've taught us over and over and over with these dadgum, you know, more money is spent advertising Visa, MasterCard, and American Express and Discover than almost any other product in the world.
2: That should tell you something.
0: Hundreds of millions of dollars a year spent advertising, teaching you that you can't live without those goobers.
2: You need the rewards. You need to up your score. You need more lines of credit. That's what's pitched.
0: Yeah. You're walking through the airport and they're yelling from the table, you can get airline miles, sign up here. Like a carny. It's like a carny. And it, just like the carny, when you go over and pay your money, you don't get the stuffed rabbit because the game is rigged. Just like a carny. Only it's Southwest Air is the carny. And they're standing in front of you while they're telling you to put your seatbelt on, selling you a credit card from the aisle. And the stewardess is doing it. You don't think these people are good at what they do? They're better at what they do than you are at what you do because you bought it, people. So the banks, their job is to sell you on believing that the FICO score is a measure. Which, how do you get a FICO score? You borrow money so that why? So that you can borrow money. So why? So you can borrow money. Is this a dog chasing its tail or what? Is a dog chasing its tail with NASCAR stickers all over it that look like banks? Just look, visualize your dog, put Bank of America, Fifth Third, put all the bank little stickers on your dog, and then teach your dog to chase its tail. Now you got a FICO score.
2: It's a great representation.
0: That's exactly what's going on right there. So you look like NASCAR. Looks stupid. So don't do this.
2: I had a fun interaction on a Delta flight. The stewardess walked up to me and said, close your ears. And then she did the
0: oh,
2: pitch
0: she
2: for the credit card. She recognized me, and
0: she's
2: she went,
0: like, I'm sorry, George. I have to do this. It's my job.
2: She apologized ahead of time.
0: That's
2: I appreciated
0: funny.
2: That.
0: That's funny.
2: I went, la, la, la, la, la. I can't hear you.
0: George standing behind her going, no,
2: don't do it. It's not worth it.
0: Yeah. Dive on the grenade, George. Dive on the grenade.
2: I'm not a good salesperson for your credit card pitch.
0: So but seriously, if we did on the Ramsey Show just a tiny bit as good as they do selling debt about selling the net worth calculator, which is an actual measure of winning, because as your debt goes down and your savings, investments, and real estate values go up, you are winning. That's the definition of net worth. If we get this net worth calculator to be the thing rather than the FICO score, wow, we would have actually done something.
2: Your net worth is intangible, whereas the debt gets you the thing you want right now.
0: Mm-hmm.
2: The net worth takes time to build.
0: And the net worth requires that your emotions be mature. The FICO score requires that your emotions be immature.
2: They want you to be impulsive.
0: They want you to be a child, a baby child. I want it. I want it. I deserve it because I worked so hard.
2: And they'll tell you that in the marketing. They'll literally say, you work so hard.
0: You deserve it.
2: And we say, you work too hard to be broke.
0: Oh, it was McDonald's. You deserve a break today, right?
2: Oh, that's right.
0: Yeah.
2: That's good marketing.
0: You deserve a Big Mac. Is that all I deserve?
2: Wow.
0: I'm really not doing very well, Lord, if that's all I deserve is a Big Mac.
2: That's a dark future.
0: I think fine dining is what I deserve.
2: You deserve a steak, but settle for a McMuffin.
0: Get you a McRib. We're not sure what that rib came out of, but we're just saying it's a rib.
2: Whatever it is, it's not alive anymore. That's all we know.
0: If it ever was. It's a zombie rib. Yeah. So, oh my gosh, guys. So, hey, net worth is how you measure success. And if someone says, $1 million is not enough, it's not. It's not enough for some of the things you want to do. $1 million will not buy you a jet. Not a good one, anyway. $1 million will not buy you 7 cars. People that have a jet and 7 cars are billionaires. They're not millionaires. A billion is 1,000 million. If you have 1,000 million and you spend 8 million of that on a jet, you're okay. If you have 8 million and you spend 8 million of that on a jet, that was dumb. Okay? So, I mean, this is how the net worth works, right? I mean, you're looking at your ratios and you're going, okay, that makes sense. That's not $1 million. No one should have $1 million. A millionaire is a net worth is a math thing. It's not a moral construct. It's not a spiritual discussion. I can have that argument with you too and teach you about capitalism, how it is more intimately moral and ethically moral than any other form of government or economy. But that's not got anything to do with being a millionaire. It's just the byproduct. Millionaire is the byproduct of being free, having liberty to get up, leave the cave, kill something, and drag it home, and not have it forcefully taken from you by your government. Oh, wait, they do that. It's called income tax.

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3: Fox News, I'm Sue Guzman. Initial reports in the medical examiner's office in D.C. say Senator Lindsey Graham likely died from a ruptured aorta.
4: The condition is due to a clogging or hardening of the arteries. Senator Graham's office released this statement from the medical examiner, which also said a full death certificate will not be released until all testing is complete.
3: Fox's Colonel Scott, the senator just returned from a diplomatic trip to Ukraine. Tensions still high in the Middle East, military strikes growing between the U.S. and Iran over the Strait of Hormuz. State Department spokesman Tommy Pickett telling Fox News our Gulf allies stand with us.
5: We saw our Gulf allies and partners rejecting the idea that any country can charge tolls or fees for transit through an international waterway like the Strait of Hormuz.
3: U.S. says the latest round of strikes are now over. 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
14: A better life with Dr. Sanjay Gupta.
12: Osteoporosis affects millions of people in the United States and around the world. It's a disease that basically causes someone's bones to become weak, brittle, and porous, which can increase their risk of fractures. Now, the good news here is there are things you can do other than, or in addition to, taking medications to prevent fractures before it's too late. One is to up your intake of calcium and vitamin D. You also want to eat more protein. One functional medicine dietitian told us that that helps build muscle, and if you're building muscle strength, then you are also building bone strength. You want to be mindful of your workouts. The best ways to build bone density, one therapist told us, are going to be resistance exercises like lifting weights, and also exercises that make your bones take a bit of an impact, such as jumping or even running, just loading the bones a little bit more. I'm Dr. Sanjay Gupta, helping you live a better life.
0: Where do you find your favorite hosts streaming free right on your phone?

0: Jennifer is in Philadelphia. Hi, Jennifer. How are you?
1: Hi, I'm great. How are you guys today?
0: Better than we deserve. What's up?
1: Excellent. So I had a question. I'm a bit stuck right now. I am recently divorced. My ex-husband and I, we own a home. It's probably worth at least $300,000. We have about $125,000 remaining on the mortgage. He's offering to let me stay in the house and split the equity later, but I have some student loan debt and car debt. If I sell and get out of the house, I feel like the equity would wipe out all of my debt and leave me with a decent emergency fund. So I'm just wondering, should I sell the house to get a clean break or try to stay?
0: How old are you?
1: I am 47.
0: Your kids at home?
1: One, 19. Mm. 19 years old. Okay. Yes.
0: How long were y'all married?
1: We were married 19 years.
0: Wow, I'm sorry.
1: Yes.
0: It's a hard thing to go through.
1: It absolutely is, yes.
0: What do you make?
1: I make, so gross pay, this next year I'll be making a little over $100,000.
0: And you said you're 40, what? 47?
1: 47, yes.
0: Okay.
2: What's the mortgage mm-hmm. payment?
1: The mortgage payment right now is $1,890. And that's something that I've struggled with.
0: Yeah. My answer is more emotional than it is mathematical.
1: Uh-huh.
0: And I'm answering this as what would I do if I were in your shoes, okay?
1: Okay.
0: But it's the way I function, so I'm not sure it applies to you. You'll have to decide that, okay?
1: Okay.
0: But for me, I think you make $100,000 a year. You're 100% free if you sell this house. 100% of this heartbreak is in your rearview mirror. You're not walking into the same bedroom anymore. You're not walking into the same kitchen anymore.
1: Correct.
0: And you have zero debt, and you make $100,000 a year. You turn the page, and chapter two begins.
1: Okay.
0: I love the cleanliness of that and what that opens up your world as a world of possibilities. Your life becomes a new adventure mm-hmm. after this tragedy and this heartbreak and whatever words we want to use for the past year and a half that you've gone through this or whatever it's taken to get this done. And it's just been hell. And to put all of the burning embers of that trash fire, that dumpster mm-hmm. fire, in the rearview mirror for me, and I'm making $100,000 and I'm completely free. I can do whatever I want. I like mm-hmm. that more than I like this house.
1: Agreed. That is my thoughts recently.
0: Yeah.
1: It would be a great feeling to be debt-free and planning for the future and the next chapter.
0: Yeah. Knowing what Definitely. I know now, I'm going to turn the page, and chapter two is going to be a chapter of possibilities. Not burdened by anchors from the past.
1: Yes.
0: I personally think I get great hope and joy out of that idea.
1: Yes, absolutely. And that is what I need right now. I need some joy and happiness back in my life again.
0: Yeah, it cleanses some of the heartache, and hope replaces some of the rage. And, you mm-hmm. know, I anytime you go through a life trashing thing, I mean, I've not been through a divorce, but I've been through a bankruptcy, lost everything, and you know, and what they say about bankruptcy is it's a fresh start. Well, only if you do it right, you know, and only if you clean off everything when you do it. And we did, and we had our fresh start. But, man, it was, you know, we're standing there in ashes for a fresh start.
1: Yeah.
0: You know, and in a sense, a little bit, that's what you're doing. But there's a lot of positives in chapter two already. Freedom, adventure, sun is out, there's $100,000 a year income.
1: No.
0: You didn't tell me you got two 2-year-olds to deal with. I mean,
1: yes, I'm very close.
0: Yeah, the 19-year-old can figure it out. Well, that's we're not that far off. And
1: exactly.
0: And not put them in the therapist's office too quickly anyway.
1: Yeah. But, you know,
0: Teaching
1: him, I'm encouraging him to listen to you and your show.
0: Thank you.
1: And your team, so that he makes responsible decisions, especially over the next few years of his life.
0: Yeah.
1: He doesn't
0: use this family not turning out like he wanted it to be an excuse to do something dumb financially. That's a good idea on your part. Way to go. So
1: yes.
0: I don't know, George. You
2: I like this plan.
0: On that?
2: Well, I think should you sell the house just to pay off the debt? Probably not. But for the reasons you mentioned, I love. And then the byproduct of that is, man, I get to just get rid of this debt, have an emergency fund, probably for the first time in a long time.
0: And you can rebuild and buy a house pretty quick. And I'd personally rather live in a different house if it's me.
2: Yeah, my guess is if you chose again today, you'd probably choose a different home based on your season of life.
1: I probably would. I'd want this a similar style, but maybe just downsize a bit would be perfect.
0: Yeah. I don't know if I was single, if I would live where I live. I never thought about it much, but I guess I would. I don't know. Mm-hmm. A lot of the reasons we're in there is because of Sharon, so I don't know if it would or not.
2: Sharon to think.
0: It's the reason we're in that particular neighborhood.
2: Sharon wanted to live in a society, Dave. You wanted to live in the woods.
0: There you go.
2: You know,
0: there's
2: she won. That. She won. Her vote mattered a little more on that.
0: Well, yeah, it's because that's how we've been married for 45 years. I told her if she leaves, I'm going with her. So
2: that's she took that works. To heart.
0: We're not doing anything else. Yeah, gosh. Yeah, I love that. I think it's there's a fun thing about having an encore. A guy talked about an encore career. You know, you lose your job in your 40s or 50s, and it was your big thing. And a lot of people end up with their encore career. And you think about what an encore is. The curtain goes down. The audience is on their feet cheering. The curtain goes up. You take a bow. The curtain goes down. And then the curtain goes up and you play another set. That's the encore, right? And so that's what this is. It's the turning of a page, chapter 2. The curtain has gone up. It's your encore.
2: It's like the old ShamWow commercial. But wait, there's more. You always love that. We always want more.
0: Genzu knives.
2: Yeah. It's not over.
0: Oh, what will America do without infomercials?
2: I love it.
0: QVC went bankrupt.
2: No way.
0: They did.
2: Dave, you should have been supporting them.
0: Probably not. Yeah.
2: Can't see Dave calling in.
0: Mike Rowe, we'll have to talk to him. You know, Mike Rowe's career started on our buddy.
2: That's right.
0: He started on QVC. That's where he was. That's where he started.
2: That's fantastic.
0: They found out he had a great voice, and he entered theater because of his voice.
2: He does.
0: He left QVC and went.
2: What I wouldn't give to have a voice that deep and rich, and a great singer too. He does like opera.
0: Oh yeah, big time.
2: It's fantastic.
0: Yeah, and he went from theater to dirty jobs. Now figure that one out. But yeah,
2: he's a Renaissance man.
0: Well, that he is for sure. But
2: I do love that idea.
0: This chapter 2 thing is a good thing.
2: The
0: next. What's the next thing? And there's just all this freedom and adventure, and you know, I'm going to backpack Europe or something. I mean, I'm not, but
2: just kind of eat, pray, love journey.
0: What is it you want to do?
2: Sisterhood of the Traveling Pants.
0: What's your thing? Yeah,
2: I love this concept of most people either treat it like a comma or a coma. You get to choose. Are you going to let this be?
0: Preach. Is that like a sermon? That sounds like a sermon.
2: Maybe I stole that from a pastor.
0: You might have stolen that from Sunday morning sometime.
2: But I just love that idea.
0: That's a great line.
2: Are you going to let this control you, keep you frozen, stuck? Or are you going to go, all right, there's a comma. The sentence is not over.
0: Yeah.
2: That thought might be, but it's there's a continuation here. So
0: Filed bankruptcy, I did have that. I had a period of time where I just sat around and moaned and blamed everybody else and, you know, because that's what you do when you do something stupid. You blame other people, right? And like McDonald's serves hot coffee. Who knew? You know, it's like, I'm going to sue you. You served me hot coffee. Well, you'd sue me if it was cold, you know, because you're that guy. But, but instead, I sat around and blamed other people for my stupidity. And then I actually went to breakfast with a buddy of mine, and I was whining. And he said, "You whine a lot."
2: Ouch.
0: He goes, you got a lot of lemons. You probably ought to make some lemonade to stop the whining. I went, oh, don't you love a good friend? Comma and not a coma.
2: You can use that one, Dave.
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0: Our scripture today, 2 Corinthians 8:11. 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Marvin Phillips said, "The difference between try and triumph is just a little oomph."
2: I like that.
0: 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Danielle is in Toledo. Hi, Danielle. How are you?
23: Great. Thanks for taking my call.
0: Sure. What's up?
23: My question is, our youngest child will be going to college in just over 2 years. So I've been reading about applying for financial aid, filling out the FAFSA, all of that stuff. And I keep coming across suggestions that it is better if the parents, and especially the child, use their cash. And I'm not comfortable with that. We've had our son take the foundations course. We've gone through Financial Peace University. He's been saving up from his church job for college. And that goes against what we've taught him, and we feel he should pay for part of his college, but we also don't want to mess up our chance at financial aid.
0: Well, there's several types of financial aid. There's scholarships, obviously, that are not based on financial need. They're based on, academics, citizenship, other things. And we always suggest you go get as many of those as you can. And there's billions of dollars of those out there floating around, literally. Then we also, there are grants that have to do with specific situations, nuances, demographics of your life or whatever. And grants are fine. There's nothing wrong with those. Financial aid that is needs-based, like a Pell Grant, is for poor people. And when a website or a person suggests that you spend all your money in order to qualify for welfare, that's like saying quit your job so you can get welfare. No, that we're not doing that. Like you said, that runs against what you believe, and we're not doing that. So that's what that's the spirit in which these people are, but financial aid is not all income or asset based. But that is for poor people. And if you're not poor people, then don't spend your money or hide your money and act like you're poor people. So don't do that, and then that solves your problem. So what I would tell you to do is to begin to look at the cost of a particular college versus another college. That is a bigger difference number than anything you're going to find in FAFSA.
23: Okay.
0: And FAFSA really is a funnel to get people in student loan debt, is mainly what it does.
23: That won't be allowed. There will be no student loans.
0: Yeah, good. And, and if you qualify for a certain type of scholarship or grant, fine, take it. There's nothing wrong with that. But you're probably, based on what you're telling me, you're probably not going to qualify for Pell Grants.
2: Yeah, I mean, it's interesting to see the actual formula. I was looking it up. Your parent income is the biggest factor. So spending down all of your savings and cash is a very small portion of this.
0: For Pell Grant?
2: For the FAFSA formula. The Student Aid Index is what they call it. It's what they use for the formula. The parent assets is only 5.64%. So $10,000 in savings is only going to add $500 to the parent's portion that is counted toward FAFSA. The student portion, the assets, flat 20%. So if he has 10 grand, he has saved up, 2,000 would be factored into the student aid index.
0: Yeah.
2: So it's not as big of a deal as people think, and income matters
0: far more.
2: Here's
0: the thing. The truth is that we don't find people, hardly ever, that get through college using FAFSA. Unless they use student loans.
2: Yeah.
0: Now, so FAFSA is really not the ticket.
2: School choice.
0: School choice is the ticket. Working while you're in school is the ticket.
2: Applying for
0: scholarships. And looking for scholarships is the ticket. Those are the three things. And we find people doing all three of those all the time. I mean, we had Christina Ellis that was with us for years here, is world renowned on getting scholarships. She wrote a book called How I Got $500,000 in Scholarships. She ended up going to Vanderbilt and getting her MBA paid for in full. And all of her undergrad too. And she was the daughter of a single mom who had no money. And so, but it wasn't FAFSA. She went and she made it her job in her junior and senior year of college, of high school, to apply for scholarships. Her mother made it her job. She wrote so many essays, her fingers bled, kind of thing. But she got $500,000 worth. Hello. That means free college anywhere you want to go. And so, the book was a bestseller. And she's still out there, and she's wonderful if you can find her information anywhere. But that concept is there, and that's what I would lean on. And then I would lean on school choice and what mom and dad can contribute and so on. But I wouldn't burn a lot of my brain calories trying to manipulate the FAFSA formula is the moral of this story.
2: Yeah, not worth it. Because, you're better off taking that time to just save up and pay cash.
0: And for sure, don't spin down. Oh, God, man, people are so, you know what this is? It's the quintessential discussion between a scarcity mindset or an abundance mindset. A scarcity mindset says the government will have to take care of me because the little man can't get ahead.
2: So therefore, why try?
0: And therefore, I'm stuck or spend it down or move all your money out of your name so that you go into a Medicaid nursing home, and that way the nursing home doesn't steal your money. As if they stole your money. They provided a service. They don't steal money. They provided a service. They took care of you old people. That's what they were doing. And you know, but they stole, they took all my, the nursing home. The nursing home got paid. You go to a restaurant, you pay them for the food. You go to the car dealer, you pay them for a car. You go to the nursing home, they stole all my money. See, that's a scarcity mentality. Now go for an abundance mentality and going, I'm going to stack cash and scholarships and a good inexpensive school and study something, because knowledge is the key, not degrees and not where you graduated from. Your knowledge is what moves you forward. Your degree is freaking worthless. And the only thing more worthless than your degree is where you went to school. That's so laughable. It's so stupid. I can't believe it. So choosing a school where you get quality knowledge to use in the marketplace and paying a reasonable fee for that, and your kid works while they're in school. And let me tell you what, working while you're in college is not child abuse. Most of us worked while we were in college. Shut up, you entitled brat. You're going to work while you're in college. We don't have any money. We're broke, and we're not going to take out welfare. You're going to work. That's how this is going to be. We're going to go to school. Well, my friends, I don't give a crap what your friends, my girlfriend, I really don't care what your girlfriend's doing, because she won't even be your girlfriend by the time you get there. Yeah, George knows about this.
2: Yeah, that breakup is impending. I tell you from personal experience.
0: This is how a boy from Boston ends up in southern Mississippi. Mm. Yeah.
2: That hurt. Dave doesn't even know where I got my degree from, if you tell you that's how little he cares.
0: I missed it.
2: Exactly. Yeah.
0: No, I got it. I got it the other day. We were telling the story the other day. That's why
2: oh,
0: I remembered
2: good.
0: It. Yeah.
2: Good. But it really, it's
0: Danielle,
2: not
0: that's
2: the
0: a great
2: thing.
0: Question. Thank you for calling in with that. And thank you for being a good mom and thinking this through and get that senior front and center on all this decision making where they're emotionally bought into what they're going to have to do to get through school. 54% of the people that start college finish.
2: Wow.
0: That means colleges are failures. If you get a 54 on a test, they give you an F. 54% of you that start college finish. Ever. So
2: then think about the ones that took on
0: the last
2: debt.
0: Thing you want is an almost degree. That's a really bad degree. The almost degree, that's a really bad one, because you got all the student loan debt to go with it. So, and an interesting thing, people who pay for their school and their parents are paying for their school have a higher degree of completion. You know why? Skin in the game, baby. Skin in the game. That puts this hour of the Ramsey Show in the books. We'll be back with you before you know it. In the meantime, remember, there's ultimately only one way to financial peace, and that's to walk daily with the Prince of Peace, Christ Jesus.

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Normal's broke. 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Hey guys, Dave Ramsey here. 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

0: After emergency response to his D.C. home Saturday night.
1: The Washington, D.C. medical examiner's preliminary examination found that the 71-year-old suffered an aortic dissection, or essentially complications from cardiovascular disease.
0: Fox's Alex Hogan. Actor Sam Neill of Jurassic Park fame has died at the age of 78. 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
0: While the U.S. and Iran battle again, Senate Democrats are again ready to push for a resolution to limit President Trump's actions, though it would be non-binding and more symbolic in nature.
5: California Democratic Senator Adam Schiff stands by his belief that President Trump bypassed Congress and the Constitution to declare war on Iran. That's why Senator Schiff said on NBC's Meet the Press he will put forth another war powers resolution this week
6: to try to bring that conflict to an end. But sadly, Iran has realized that it has a kind of a nuclear weapon already, and that is the ability with minimal force to close the Strait of Hormuz.
5: U.S. Central Command said the Strait of Hormuz remains open despite recent attacks. The shipping lane sits between Iran and Oman, which has condemned Iran's attacks on vessels transiting the waterway. Gernal Scott, Fox News.
0: A new study is linking birth control drugs to a higher risk of brain tumors, something that Pfizer's already fighting in court, facing lawsuits from women claiming the drug maker knew of those risks. And speaking of cancer,
7: in Orange County's Ladera Ranch, at least six children are diagnosed with Ewing sarcoma, a rare disease that affects about 200 children nationwide each year. Families say the volume of chemicals being sprayed across the community has become impossible to ignore. They say their own investigation shows a connection involving the rampant use of pesticides. Researchers previously explored possible associations between pesticide exposure and certain childhood cancers, including Ewing sarcoma. But no direct causal relationship has been confirmed. Roxanne Evans, Fox News.
0: That's in Orange County, California. Stock futures mixed on Wall Street, up for the Dow, down for the NASDAQ. And tennis, Yannick Sinner won the famed Wimbledon tournament a second straight year, beating Alexander Zverev in the final. I'm Dave Anthony, and this is Fox News.
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11: 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Gary McNamara and Eric Harley talk about everything from politics to social issues and news of the day. Whether you're up late or you're just starting your day, welcome to the show. 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
12: All across America, we are Red Eye Radio. He is Eric Harley and I'm Gary McNamara. Welcome and good morning. Thank you for being here.
13: Thank you very much.

0: I saw this on vacation, and this guy just writes on Substack. I don't know who he is, but I just went, wow, this relates to almost everything from the from Graham Plattner to whatever.
1: Yeah.
0: But his name is Wesley Yang, and he wrote this. And this, I saved this, so I bookmarked this, and I was going through my bookmarks, and I went, oh, almost forgot about this, because he put this out a few days ago.
2: Yeah.
0: And there's so many different topics out there. But he wrote, transgenderism, we call it the radical transgender movement, is an uncontrolled society-scaled experiment in conformity and obedience, a test of how far you can make people parrot absurdities, inflict cruelties, collude with unrealities, and ostracize and punish people for things they do not themselves believe. It is a test of whether the moral self-abasements and routine betrayals that occurred in the Soviet bloc with its secret police and political prisons and armies of informants could be replicated in liberal, democratic, and pluralistic societies that lack this formal apparatus of oppression. Whether minor rewards and punishments could force people to punish people for stating the most self-evident of all truths and inspire them to cheer on the chemical castration and dismemberment of their own children. It is a test of whether civil liberties organizations could be twisted into instruments of state repression and human rights groups instruments of defamation and violence against women. It is a test that most of the Western world is failing. That's great. That's just awesome.
2: Yeah.
0: I love that. And you think about it, when I saw that, I went, oh, I got to make sure I put this in. I go, oh, wait a minute. It relates to Plattner. They're trying to sell you communism and Nazism.
3: Yeah. No, that's true. And think about it. The communism and Nazism wasn't the issue his own party had with them.
2: Right.
3: In fact, I think it's the allegations, which are serious allegations, and should be a based on the pattern of allegations against him, should be a disqualifier for the from within his own party. But that's not what they had the problem with. The Nazism, the Nazi tattoo, and the communism is not what they had the problem with. In fact, I'd say this, that it was because of his promotion of communism that he got as far as he did, that his own party didn't abandon him sooner. I think the latest allegations then were like, okay, we're not going to be able to survive this because there might be more down the road, and we need someone who can promote communism without having all of this in their past. These allegations that come up are just too much. They can't have any distraction from the promotion of communism and now Nazism, but anti-Semitism. If you think about this, you know, the acceptance of and promotion, they proudly promote their anti-Semitism. And that is something that was not a problem. In fact, I would say it's part of the criteria. And the allegations against him created such a massive distraction that they realized it could cost him the election. They need somebody who can get in there and be a communist and I don't know, maybe have a different Nazi tattoo.
0: But I think it was the search, because and this is what happens when you can't define what a man or a woman is. But they were looking. Think about this. Think how bad, for as bad as people say the Republican Party might be at this time. Yeah. Think about how bad the Democrats are. Where. My God.
2: Yeah.
0: Where they're trying to figure out what form of masculinity they need to sell to the American public and what will work. So they, when you, they go from where if, you know, my mindset and I, most Republicans and conservatives that I know, in fact, I'll say every Republican and conservative that I know, I don't have to say some, it's all of them, never think about that. It's just, I don't care whether you're male or female. Can you articulate the issues?
3: Right.
0: Can you articulate the issues and can you explain why you believe what you believe? That's it. To sit there and go, we need to find, you know, the we need to find the right person who fits it. And so they try it with Tim Walz because it's just all the last, you know, couple years.
3: Yeah.
0: That blows up in their face.
3: Oh, it was comical.
0: I mean, just completely blows up in their. I am the permission structure for rural white men to vote for Kamala Harris.
3: Yeah.
0: So the racist white men out there, the racist and sexist white men that won't vote for a woman, they'll vote for her because of me.
3: Yeah.
0: Really?
3: Yeah.
0: You're really trying to sell that to the American public.
3: Yeah.
0: That didn't work. They're trying to, you know, sell Tallarico as the, we'll get to him in just a minute. Jonathan Turley pounded him. Please don't, this is too easy. Don't try to define and parse the Second Amendment as he tried to do.
3: By the way, I have a neighbor with a Tallarico sign already. True story. I have a neighbor with a Tallarico. It looks homemade. It's not handwritten, but it has Tallarico. That's all it has is Tallarico on the sign. So it looks homemade, like they, I don't know, printed it somewhere, and it's in their sign,
0: and
3: in their yard.
0: And so we'll see what happens there. But you start with that. But the search is still, he's part of the search. We need to find the right kind of masculinity. Remember when Walz said, I don't know if Walz said it, but the defense was he's a different type of masculinity.
3: Yeah.
0: They throw out these quotes where you're like, what the hell does that even mean?
3: Well, because I look at people that I support politically. I don't do yard signs because I keep my yard very well manicured. A political sign just does damage. Sorry. But I don't do political signs. The most you could say, because it's become a political sign, is my flag that I do fly every day. But I'll say this. Those who... You know, and if you want to put one in your yard, that's fine. You know, people on the left and right do that. That's great. That's no problem. But when you look at, when I look at somebody I'm going to support, there's consideration because there is no perfect candidate. There is, for any position that I'm going to vote for, there's no perfect candidate. I really love the local elections. I love our local city council mayoral elections because I've lived in this city that I live in, a suburb, for 30 years, almost 31. And that's the idea, right? Local government you have access to. I can talk to them on a regular basis. They're my neighbors. You know, they live there. And so I love that. When it comes to the, you know, other, and, but whether it's them or on the federal level, I don't in my mind think, well, gee, is this person macho enough? Is this person?
0: I
3: look at their behavior or alleged behavior or things, and there are some things, you know, you have to consider. About that, I look at their, if they've been in office and maybe another office and another role and they're serving. Okay. How did they conduct themselves during that period? What did they fight for? And were they successful in fighting for the right things and not what I call the social media fights?
0: And so you've got, you know, you go from Tim Walz. You can't convince the public on that. So it's like, we need to find another kind. We've got it. This guy's an oyster farmer. He only sells to his mother. I mean, that is, expected that he would fight that one.
3: Yeah.
0: Apparently that's true because that has been pounded on and he's never come back and said, no, I have a variety of different clients. He's never said that.
3: Right.
0: So he sells to his mother's restaurant. Mm. He comes off as, you know, this, you know, he's got the Nazi tattoo that we all know he lied about.
3: Yeah.
0: You know, so it's not a Nazi tattoo. Remember that one? It's not a Nazi tattoo.
3: Right.
0: It's not technically a Nazi party tattoo. It's an SS tattoo.
3: And there's a clear difference. There's a clear difference.
0: So they get him. He talks tough. You know, I'm for the people. I mean, I've got the whatever. I look tough. Oyster farmer. I'm a working man. I'm a communist.
3: I got a mustache.
0: I'm torn between Nazism and communism. I don't know. Who should it be? I'm trying to decide. Should I be Stalin or Hitler? I can't imagine. Well, we need this guy. We need this guy. He's the guy that will get to the working, the working man and everything else. They do the polls on him.
3: Uh-huh.
0: The non-college workers don't want him. Right. It's the elite rich women.
3: Right. Yes.
0: It's elite white rich women that are attracted to the demographic, according to the polls, that are the most attracted to a Nazi communist anti-Semite.
3: I saw somebody's assessment of this ruins the base that he has, you know, the latest allegation basically throws it over the top that, you know, that base that you just pointed out, that rich white women have been supporting him, that could erode very quickly based on the latest allegation.
0: Well, it has eroded because he's out.
3: Yeah, I mean, no. I mean, if that was the reason for him getting out, is that they were seeing internals that were dropping by the day. If that's the case, I mean, that tells you that. I think it was all the above. I think it's the fact that you can't run a guy like that because, for them, from their perspective, he's too much of a distraction of the main mission, which is to convince people on communism and or Nazism. And that's where we are in American politics with the Democratic Party today.
0: We are Red Eye Radio.
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19: I don't know about you, but my social media feeds are flooded with lotions and potions and gadgets, all promising to unlock different components of longevity. But if you log off, take a step back from all the hype, you'll find that the actual keys to a longer, healthier life are hiding in plain sight. There are four of them. Number one, nutrition. The Mediterranean diet really is the gold standard. Number two, exercise. You should be getting 150 minutes of moderate intensity exercise or 75 minutes of vigorous intensity exercise every week, plus strength training and stretching. Number three, sleep. Sleep is when your body and your brain repair themselves. You should be getting 7 to 9 hours a night. And finally, number four, often gets forgotten, socialization. It's not a bonus. It's a necessity for a healthy life, finding a sense of community, purpose, and belonging. I'm Dr. Sanjay Gupta, helping you live a better life.
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0: We are Red Eye Radio. He is Eric Carly, and I'm Gary McNamara. So the whole Blatner thing was crazy. Now, I want to play this audio cut. This goes back to last week now, but it's Senator John Kennedy. And he was talking about this was when the Democrats were calling on Blatner to drop out of the Senate race. So I believe this goes back to maybe Tuesday of last week on Fox News. And this is John Kennedy talking about the push for socialism in the Democrat Party. Here we go.
22: Unless you were playing Frisbee in the quad during history class or economics class, you know that the list of countries that have tried socialism and rejected it is it's as long as King Kong's genitalia. I mean, it's not just Cuba, It's the USSR. It's China. It's Vietnam. It's Argentina. It's Venezuela. I could keep going. For my party, this makes me happy. For my country, it makes me sad.
3: Yes.
22: And I'll end on this note. Look, in America, you're entitled to believe what you want. But I'm entitled to believe what I want. And I think that the members of the Hamas wing of the Democratic Party, who are firmly in control of the party, are the reason that it took our ancestors thousands of years to learn to stand upright.
14: Well,
0: there's a serious point there, but of course we're always chuckling.
14: On the point that he's making, yes, sometimes it's not what you say.
0: It's how you say
14: it. It's how you say it. I don't remember that part of any King Kong movie that I've ever seen.
0: When he was climbing the Empire State Building.
14: Yeah, I would think I would remember.
0: And is he assuming the gender because the name is King?
14: Yeah. There's another thing. So I know what he's trying to say. By the way, he was on Theo Von's podcast, This Past Weekend is the name of the podcast, two episodes ago and a few episodes ago. And it was episode number 666, but it looks like it's going to be very funny. I haven't watched it yet. I bookmarked it. It's an hour and a half or 2 hours, but I bookmarked it. But I also saw an article where his popularity is really growing. Senator Kennedy's popularity is growing. And I think it's the way he makes points.
0: Well, the serious part of it is where he talks about man, you know, getting upright. When you talk about economic and political systems, it's only a small, tiny amount, a sliver of human existence where we've had a constitution in the United States like we have now.
14: Yeah.
0: And you look at the development, you know, you go through the Middle Ages and then you go to England, the Magna Carta, everything else going through to where we are today. It's a sliver.
14: Yeah.
0: Yeah. Where we've actually said, we've actually figured out. And that's why you and I, whenever it says, oh, this Mamdani, he's got some new ideas. There are no new economic ideas. There are no new political ideas. They've all been tested and either succeeded or failed. And what has succeeded the most, which isn't even close, which is why you and I at times, this is what I got out of vacation again, observing so much and not having to do this every day, is Republicans, could you please communicate better?
14: Well, it's,
0: you can destroy every single one of their arguments. For God's sakes, do it.
14: Yes. You know, I Senator Kennedy has a way of getting your attention. And you think of Trump, he talks about it. I think Trump, for some, it becomes sometimes, well, blah, blah, blah, blah, blah, blah, blah, because you never know what he's going to counter, maybe what he said yesterday, today, and we don't know, you know, again, where he's going. But you look at the GOP and
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24: Fox News, I'm Gianna Gelosi. The Senate returns today under a dark cloud after the sudden death of Senator Lindsey Graham.
25: The Washington, D.C. medical examiner's preliminary examination found that the 71-year-old suffered an aortic dissection, or essentially complications from cardiovascular disease. And emergency crews responded to a report of chest pain at a home listed as one of Graham's addresses.
24: That's Fox's Alex Hogan. Lindsey Graham was 71. The U.S. conducting a fresh round of strikes against Iran last night in an attempt to counter Tehran's aggression in the Strait of Hormuz.
1: The U.S. military says it hit dozens of Iranian targets overnight. This in response to Iran hitting another container ship on Sunday in the Strait of Hormuz. Iran, meanwhile, says it targeted United States military facilities in Bahrain and destroyed radar systems in Oman.
24: That's Fox's Jonathan Savage. 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
0: And he is Eric Carlin. I'm Gary McNamara. Download our Red Eye Radio app today. You can listen when you say, hey, I want to listen.
14: Hey,
0: and it's very simple.
14: I want to listen.
0: I met somebody over vacation when I was traveling, in fact, hotel, and met him there, and he downloaded us right there.
14: So, oh, cool.
0: There you go. So that was
14: very good. Very good.
0: You know, talking about Graham Plattner's exit, and that's because we weren't on last week. We're on vacation. New York Times.
14: Mm.
0: New York Times wrote this.
14: Yeah.
0: Byron New York had this. Here we go.
14: Okay.
0: Democrats at every level of the party assumed that women who had supported Mr. Plattner would be thrilled that he was being pushed out of the race. Instead, some women in this independent-minded slice, I think you should put that in quotes, independent-minded slice of the country who powered the progressives' upstart meteoric rise, are angry and grieving.
14: Whoa. Really?
0: Wow.
14: Really?
0: Yeah.
14: All right. Okay.
0: And the rest of it, I was hit a paywall on from the New York Times.
14: Yeah, well.
0: So I couldn't get through it. But when you think about it, and I think Scott Jennings said it, we knew 99% of what he was about, and that wasn't enough. And all of a sudden, this one comes out.
14: Right. No, that's
0: because,
14: it.
0: Because it's a Democrat and not a Republican, all of a sudden, this Me Too you have to pay attention to. It was just a horrible look. You know, he was a horrible candidate, but in a way, I'm glad that he existed, because it was clear because of Plattner. It's clear. Now, Tallarico's trying to hide what he believes.
14: Right.
0: He's getting caught all the time in the state of Texas, but he's trying to hide it.
14: Yeah, he's taken the Obama approach, sort of, you know, oh, no, it's not who I am, and blah, blah, blah, blah.
0: Yeah.
14: And they don't care, you know, just get the, try and be as Texan as you can as a Democrat and try and get the win, and then you go in and then you fight for what you actually believe.
0: What I loved was when they talk about, you know, they were trying to create the myth of a Plattner, and I'm like, what the hell's the myth? I never understood that. What's the myth?
14: Yeah.
0: We all know what he is.
14: Yeah.
0: He says, I'm a communist.
14: Yes.
0: You know, the only thing he did lie about was the whole Nazi tattoo. It was not a Nazi tattoo. It was an SS tattoo.
14: Uh-huh.
0: Huh?
14: Well, that's completely different.
0: What was that lasted for about a day, didn't it?
14: That
0: argument
14: was not going to fly.
0: But the myth of, I don't know, he had a Nazi tattoo that he denied that he had it for 18 years, and only when he started running for office did he cover it up or get rid of it, whatever he did with it.
14: Yeah.
0: I can't remember what he ended up doing with it.
14: Mm-hmm.
0: But it was found out he knew it was a lie. We all know, because testimony from people that knew him. No, he knew what it was.
14: Of course he did.
0: So he's a guy. This is the masculine figure. I'm torn between Stalin and Hitler. I'm not sure where I want to go. So I think I'll promote Stalin more than Hitler. Oh, I'm an elite college educated Democrat from Maine, woman from Maine. Oh, isn't this lovely? And you even started seeing, and you saw it when we were on vacation a lot.
14: Yeah.
0: You saw it, you know, the socialism now. Socialism is the police. No, socialism would be the secret police.
14: Yes. Yes.
0: I forgot who said that one, or what Democrat said that one. No, it's the police. No, it's, what was the one, the woman from Wisconsin who said it's like the Packers. How is socialism like the Green Bay Packers?
14: Right.
0: But this is where Democrats say things. They never have to explain it.
14: Right.
0: It's about potholes and the Packers.
14: Right.
0: The Packers?
14: Right.
0: Is socialism because of the salary cap?
14: Yeah.
0: Is that what it's,
14: exactly.
0: It's, I mean, is that the socialism you're looking at?
14: Yeah.
0: A salary cap in the NFL?
14: Well, try socialism, government-owned football. And I'm going to tell you, it's not going to be great.
0: Well, is it the fact that if you have stock, if you know the stockholders, that you get no dividends? That the Packers, stock you buy is basically, all right, I've got the stock. Well, what is the return on your investment? Zero. Is that because even though it's a private entity, it operates like a socialist government? I was trying to figure out where she was going on that because she didn't have to explain it.
14: No.
0: And that's the thing that happens. You know, Democrats believe we can set up this imagery here and nobody will bother questioning it.
14: That's it. No, which is why they don't want to get into discussions. The best thing for them is to be on a stage, say something with a friendly crowd, because in a rally or usually in a situation like that, you've got a friendly audience, right? And you're going to just say things and they're going to go, yay, government-owned grocery stores, yay. And then they realize, you know, ultimately, if you were to ever implement these things nationwide, how horrible things would be. This is, though, this is why I was saying earlier, it was months ago, I said, I think they're happy for now winning these areas, these blue areas and things like New York City and all of that from Amdani. They're happy winning that because what they're trying to put on display, by the way, is a facade. It's an entire facade. He can't do it without the rest of the state paying for his city. And he knows that. Or raising taxes to the point where corporations and billionaires and the wealthy will be gone and you're going to have to tax the other citizens who live there. And this is, you know, of course, their what they call their, you know, trial in rolling out this communism. They want to demonstrate how beautiful it can be to the rest of the nation. By the way, it ain't going to happen. It's just not going to happen. It's going to fall flat on its face, but they believe they can get that done. Because Mamdani won. Man, he won. Plattner won the primary. I mean, crushed it in the primary. And here we are weeks later going, oh, Plattner who?
0: Well, he was such a doofus. I mean,
14: horrible. In his apology,
0: yeah,
14: blaming everybody else,
0: just a
14: but himself,
0: just a horrible candidate. And when there was another thing I wanted to hit because we had mentioned Tallarico, and Jonathan Turley just pounded on Tallarico, who's running, by the way, James Tallarico. Running for Senate here in the state of Texas. And Turley writes, a new video has emerged of James Tallarico defending gun control laws by saying that people have not actually read the Second Amendment, stressing the words well-regulated are right there in the text of the amendment itself. Well, he needs to give that another read. He omitted the word following well-regulated militia.
14: Yeah.
0: It did not mean regulations, but rather a proficient, fully capable militia. Now, if only Tallarico could support a well-read amendment as well as a well-read, well-regulated militia. And he goes, here's a full quote from Tallarico.
14: Okay.
0: Quote, very few have actually read the Second Amendment because if they did, they would know that the words well-regulated are right there in the text of the amendment itself. That's, he wanted to make sure he got that in there. You know, it's interesting. You've got these young people running in their 30s.
14: Yeah.
0: That actually believe that they have a new kind of spin.
14: Yeah. Yeah, they do. No, they do.
0: Because that's a new type of, you know, that's an old, by the way, this goes back to the old, well, it was only for the militia.
14: Yeah.
0: Because the next quote is somebody on, definitely on the right.
14: Right.
0: Since a right is conditioned upon the necessity of well-regulated militia to secure the safety of the state, a necessity which no longer exists, one could argue that the right no longer obtains at all, that the Second Amendment doesn't apply.
14: Right.
0: Well, again, there's a part before the well-regulated militia.
14: Yeah.
0: That is absolutely clear in the Second Amendment about, you know, individual ownership, because we know what was happening. Everybody owned a gun back then.
14: Exactly. Exactly.
0: You know, so, but they want to be, they just rehash. That might be the only, as you get to be our age, that, and you've covered every argument over the last, you know, 35 to 40 years.
14: Yeah.
0: You've covered every single argument out there. There's no new argument.
14: Right.
0: They start rehashing the old argument for the new audience of young people that they go, they're idiots. They don't know what the hell's going on.
14: Well, you know,
0: they don't know the Constitution. Right. We can sell them anything.
14: You know what it reminds me of? All the young reporters who were following Hillary in 2016 and just learning about Bill Clinton.
0: Yes.
14: And all of that. And this was, I don't know, was this right about the time or right before the hashtag Me Too thing, 2016? Would that have been right about then? Right before or right at that time. But it was kind of emerging that thought. But you had a lot of female reporters following Hillary, and her campaign basically had to build a wall around her and keep her from these reporters who were asking her questions about Bill Clinton, about her husband. And, you know, so they were just learning it. And there is something to that, this generational approach, because think about what they learn. And even, you know, in the most prestigious colleges, think about what they learn. What do they learn? Activism. What they learn is activism. That's what they learn. Do they have a Milton Friedman class? Do they have...
0: But if you're gonna say Milton Friedman, then you need to send J.D. Vance there too.
14: After
0: his comments, we'll get into that at a future time this week.
14: There's so much to go over, but if you think about the basic principles of an economy and how it works, the basic principles of our government and our Constitution, and what it means for everybody, for all citizens. Then, you know, that's something that's not emphasized or taught. They don't stress that. No, they stress activism. And to the point that we've brought you surveys where more and more college students say, no, I go along to get along because I don't want to fail. I don't want to fail the class. If I disagree with the professor, I think I'll fail the class, and I just go along to get along. I answer the way I think I'm supposed to answer. And some of those individuals may go out with their own critical thinking and go out into the world and do great things and not be retrained in their brain. But many, through indoctrination, sit there and believe every single word. And you know when that has happened. Because they repeat it over and over again, getting back to your original point of we've heard this all before.
0: Yeah.
14: They're repeating these things that are being taught to them by these older professors in these colleges. And then they're repeating them on social media with like-minded people. And they don't want to hear anything. It's the people you've run into recently, Gary. When you tell them the truth about, you know, well, this happened this way, and then they're telling you you're lying, and they're telling you you're making it up. You know, one former colleague accused you of cutting and pasting something from, like, I don't know, a MAGA website or something, as if it were talking points.
0: Yeah.
14: And these are people who don't open their mind.
0: Wouldn't argue the points, though.
14: And wouldn't argue the points. And then the one couple had said, well, I don't believe anything I read. Well, where do you? And you ask the brilliant question, and that is, well, then how do you learn what you believe?
0: Blank stares back, and then jumped onto a different topic.
14: Exactly, because, and I'll tell you the answer for many of them, maybe not them, but I'll tell you the answer is probably because, well, no, we hear it. I see it on social media, or I hear it from somebody, and I'm just repeating what I hear.
0: We are Red Eye Radio.
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0: We are Red Eye Radio. He is Eric Carly, and I'm Gary McNamara. And, you know, one of the things I want to say about, you know, Lindsey Graham is the most important thing. And we start off the show with it. I'll say it again. Is his recognition of America's enemies.
14: Yes.
0: You know, whether it's the anti, quote, neocon, whatever that is, portion of the Republican Party or the insanity of the Democrats.
14: Yeah.
0: They don't seem to want to recognize our enemies. They don't seem to want to recognize.
14: No.
0: You saw it with the president last week.
14: Right.
0: With the RAN.
14: It just seems weird.
0: It's almost
14: coming from this president.
0: It's almost as if they do not wish to understand the seriousness of Islamic radicalism, of Sharia supremacy.
14: Right.
0: They just don't want to admit that it exists.
14: Right.
0: For what reason, I don't know.

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3: There are tributes to late Senator Lindsey Graham around the world.
4: He was known for his staunch support for Ukraine in its war with Russia. Senator Graham, described by Ukrainian President Volodymyr Zelensky as a true defender of freedom and the values that make our world safer. The two men met just days before the South Carolina Republican's sudden passing. Israeli Prime Minister Benjamin Netanyahu said Israel has lost one of its greatest friends. According to Axios, Senator Graham had been working on a new push for normalizing relations between Israel and Saudi Arabia. Taiwanese President Lai Ching-te said he was saddened, adding that Senator Graham was a true friend of Taiwan. In London, Jonathan Savage, Fox News.
3: An actor is also being mourned. Sam Neill. He was in dozens of movies and TV shows, best known for his role in the Jurassic Park films. Sam Neill died at the age of 78. It's going to be another scorching hot day for millions of Americans out west and up north.
5: Montana, Wyoming, over to Wisconsin. We have this massive heat dome that's in place. Yesterday, you reached 115 degrees in Miles City.
3: Fox weather meteorologist Craig Herrera, that beat the old high by 7 degrees at 109 in Salt Lake City, the hottest day ever recorded there. On Wall Street, stock futures are down this morning, barely for the Dow, more than 200 points, though, for the NASDAQ. A repeat winner at Wimbledon.
6: The top-ranked men's tennis player in the world is now a five-time Grand Slam champion, as Jannik Sinner beat second-seeded Alexander Zverev 3-1, defending his Wimbledon singles title.
7: You can feel the nerves in the Sunday morning when you wake up. 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
6: Sinner, courtesy of Wimbledon. The 24-year-old Italian has now won 5 of the last 11 Grand Slam tournaments. Greg Thompson, Fox News.
3: It's the All-Star break in baseball. The game's tomorrow. The home run derby's tonight. I'm Dave Anthony. This is Fox News.
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12: 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Gary McNamara and Eric Harley talk about everything from politics to social issues and news of the day. 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
3: 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He is Eric Harley, and I'm Gary McNamara.
13: Hi.
3: What we did on our summer vacation.
13: Well, I think it really should be what others did on our summer vacation.
3: Well, it's... It used to be as recently as maybe probably 20 years ago, maybe... Mm. 15 years ago, that I would try to get away from the news.
13: Yeah, yeah.
3: When I went on vacation. It's impossible. Now, I continue to do show prep all the time. And this was yesterday. I was like, my gosh, I bookmarked a lot of things. When I got up to 70 things that I had bookmarked, and there was still probably, I don't know, 100 more things that I had bookmarked, I just said, don't think about it. Just go in and start on the current events of yesterday and

0: back through the week if we want to comment on something else.
1: That's what I did. I kept bookmarking, and I thought, well, I'm going to have to do so much scrolling because it was every day. You know, it really doesn't stop while you're on vacation. I mean, you know, I spent some downtime with mom and dad, but even then, you know, mom's got Fox News on all the time. I mean, at 2 o'clock in the morning, seriously, mom is out in the other den with Fox News blaring. So I get up, I spent the night there a couple nights, and I wake up and dad goes, "Hey, I'm sorry. Did mom keep you up with the blaring TV?" I said, "No, I slept like a baby, waking up crying every hour." But no, I slept fine. I didn't hear anything, but mom will be there. You know, I mean, she's always locked on to Fox News, whatever she's got, you know, on television, you know, it, whatever you've got on television, she's going to change it to Fox News. So it's, and of course, with all the notifications on our phones, I'm not going to just turn them off. In fact, I added a couple of different sources, including Politico because of the Plattner story. And I thought, you know, I know how to compartmentalize Politico. You know what I mean? Mm-hmm. It's a leftist news group, but they also sometimes have stories that are accurate. And then, of course, you wait for others to report, the other sources to report on this, whatever story they've got. And, of course, they were the first to report on the whole Plattner thing.
0: Well, I'll tell you this. After the time that we head off, the one thing that was crystal clear is there's no way I can retire.
1: It can't happen. Listen to me. It cannot happen. I'm telling you, for the love of this nation, this cannot happen. I cannot be sitting around all day reading these stories and then going, well, I guess I'll go watch some YouTube.
0: Yeah.
1: I mean, not sure why I bought Barney the Dinosaur into it. But.
0: Well, yeah, it's just, it's like there's got to have an outlet, got to have an outlet. I mean, I woke up at 20 to 10 and slept really good. And it's like, I'm so glad I'm going back to work. Not that I don't, you know, not that. You know, it. I didn't have a productive vacation. Listen to me, a productive vacation.
1: Yeah, well.
0: Vacation's supposed to be not productive. Not in my case. It's like, okay, yeah, you have to recognize who you are, right? You have to have an understanding of self, and then this self is not ready to have all of this information accumulate in the brain and nowhere to go.
1: Right.
0: You can't do it yet.
1: You can't do that.
0: So, but we are ready to go. You were up, and I was, this is Saturday night. I woke up at, because when, especially when we're on vacation, but I do it every weekend, I try to go to sleep early on a Saturday night and wake up early on Sunday morning, you know, like 4 or 5 a.m. That way I can, a full 12 hours can go by. And I'll be tired. I go back to sleep and get back into the sleep pattern for during the week. So I woke up at, you know, like 1 a.m., went and got a glass of water, came back and went, oh, I'll be able to go back to sleep. This is going to be, I've got to, you know, because I had set the alarm for 5. I said, but I'll be ready to go. And all of a sudden, well, let me just check the phone. And there was TMZ with the update that Lindsey Graham had died.
1: Yeah.
0: And then that was it. I never got, wasn't able to get back to sleep till probably 5:30, and then slept just for an hour. And that was actually good because it put me right back into the sleep pattern. But we'll start out with that. And a couple of things that I want to play, because there's two things that hit me with Lindsey Graham. One is personal. And again, when I say personal, I didn't know the guy. I never met the guy. I didn't know him. So, you look and you know, Lindsey Graham is one of those senators that would go anywhere to talk to anybody at any time. He's if there's an issue out there, he's going to be out there talking about it.
1: On Capitol Hill, I mean, in the Senate, he was the go-to guy if the president had an issue with Democrats. He could send Lindsey Graham to talk to a Democrat. And quite often, not always, but quite often, Lindsey Graham could, talk to a Democrat and change some votes. Again, it's, you know, that's relative if you think about the numbers, but he was good. He was a good, I would say, negotiator, or diplomat in those regards, and also foreign diplomat. You know, I mean, he's been beside the president on a number of things. The Middle East, most recently, just got back from Ukraine. And
0: just yesterday, he got back and just called yesterday. The president. And then
1: he was on the phone with the president shortly, possibly minutes before he passed away.
0: So there two things that just that caught my attention, and, you know, to encapsulate somebody's life in two audio cuts isn't really fair to them. But these are just two things, two impressions that I immediately got that I had remembered. One was the sense of humor that he had. And this was after the death of Senator Joe Lieberman at a memorial service that was held. And this is how Lindsey Graham began his memories of Joe Lieberman. Here we go. All right.
2: I learned today that his middle name was Isidore. His passing saved him a lot of grief.
0: That was good. And the other one, I think that he probably will be most remembered for. And it's not to me politically what I think his most important contribution was to the United States, but it's what I think people will remember. And that is the Kavanaugh hearings.
1: Yeah.
0: This was Lindsey Graham at that moment.
3: You wanted an FBI investigation. You could have come to us. What you want to do is destroy this guy's life, hold this seat open, and hope you win in 2020. You said that, not me. You've got nothing to apologize for. When you see Sotomayor and Kagan, tell them that Lindsey said hello, because I voted for them. I would never do to them what you've done to this guy. This is the most unethical sham since I've been in politics.
1: You know, when the change was made and Grassley was no longer the chair of the Senate Judiciary Committee, and then Lindsey Graham was assigned to that role, I was pleasantly surprised. I was glad, because it was during that era of what I call the reawakening of Lindsey Graham. That's all relative, but in, you know, there are times when there is a greater profile, a certain person on Capitol Hill, will be more active than others and be more proactive. And I had been asking for, during the first Trump term, who in the GOP or who, you know, out there that's not in the GOP yet, who is going to do the fighting that Trump has been doing? And again, this was back in his first term. Who is willing to go to bat and really fight for what they believe in, fight for what they believe is right? Because it seemed like there was so much of this, I don't know, this just malaise, this just, you know, laziness or just lack of enthusiasm coming from the GOP. That with Kavanaugh. And that was when that fire was lit. And remember, the left just went at him, of course, as a result of that. And then, you know, you go from there to then the what he has done in foreign relations with the president. There are key figures in negotiations. Now, you know, up to this point, up to his passing, he was head of the Finance Committee. And I don't know what the exact discussion was, with Ukraine, but it is, you know, believed, obviously, they were going to talk about, you know, how much more money they're going to get, you know, or what the sentiment on Capitol Hill was and how to change that sentiment. I don't know, but when he was on Air Force One recently, talking about the president, or talking with the president, standing beside the president, they were returning from a trip in the Middle East. He commandeered the mic for a minute or two, and he was making, you know, very, very, very strong points. And some might say, well, that's a lapdog approach. I didn't necessarily see it as that. I thought to myself, you kind of need to let the commander in chief speak on what is going to be, what the policy is going to be, because, you know, he was saying things as if it was going to be, you know, that was the decision that had been made. And of course, there hadn't been a decision made. But I think if you listen to the language of Lindsey Graham in his later years after this, you know, what I call the reawakening of Lindsey Graham, then you understand then that basically what he's talking about is his goals, what the goals should be. I don't think he was necessarily trying to speak for the president or create policy on the fly that he had no authority to on Air Force One on that trip. I think it was a matter of expressing what needs to be done and also helping to navigate that political pool or that, well, they are political, the press pool on Air Force One. You know, when there's a gaggle on board Air Force One, and the president has been very good about talking to the media. In fact, you know, sometimes to a fault, we've said. But he has no problem stepping back there and answering questions and taking questions. And on that trip, I think Lindsey Graham was very proactive in expressing what the policy should be. So, if you look at all the above and what the cumulative, I guess, total was in his political career, he gets a very good grade as a public servant from me. I'm not a member of a state, or a citizen of a state, so I couldn't vote for him. But as we all know, when you serve in that role, it affects people outside your state, of course.
0: You know what it drives me crazy is because we get it all the time, and I saw it with Lindsey Graham. I didn't agree with him all the time. Who does?
1: Yeah.
0: You know, I get that.
1: Right.
0: I really love your show. Not that I agree with you 100% of the time.
1: Yeah.
0: No?
1: Yeah, right.
0: What?
1: Yeah.
0: Yeah, you don't agree with me 100% of the time? Well, then rot in that place where the devil is.
1: Yeah.
0: You know what I mean? It's like, I didn't expect that you, I've never had that expectation, but you saw that a lot.
1: And by the way, you weren't referring to Maine.
0: No, I was, yeah. I was not referring to, boy, we'll get to that. And it's just so much on my mind. It's just busting out here. But,
1: yeah.
0: With Lindsey Graham, more to say on him, because I think that the strongest he has been, in fact, my sense is that you haven't heard the president be as critical of Ukraine. And if there's somebody, remember when he got off the plane, that's who, you know, that might have been the last person, you know, that the president talked to before he died.
1: Yeah.
0: As, you know, yeah, as sure. The president was even implying yesterday, gets off the plane, calls the, you know, wants to talk to the president about his trip. I think that, remember the early criticism of Ukraine? I think it was the one thing that Lindsey Graham did. And I've often talked about John Bolton and John Bolton, you know, the trouble that he's in now. And my sense is that you're right, that he only took that job to write the book.
1: Yep.
0: Because the things that he did to write the book, you know, the TDS took control over him. But I always said, John Bolton's opinion on the enemies that we have,
1: mm-hmm,
0: I always think is something that's absolutely necessary, you know, in the you know, in the United States government. Bolton and also Lindsey Graham expressed what I wholeheartedly believe is the truth about our enemies, and especially radical Islam.
1: Yes. And he did a good job on Sunday morning news shows.
0: Yes.
1: As recently, a couple of times, in fact, where he would just throw it back. This is exactly what's needed with the liberal activists in these newsrooms and on these, you know, desks right. that are on these shows. And Lindsey Graham was highly capable in doing that.
0: And it's very important, you know, because I'll have the audio cut later on, but the president was basically asked a question over the weekend. You were saying a month ago that about the Iranians, that they are rational people, and today you called them scum. What changed? Mm. Trump, I got to know them. And Marco Rubio's behind him and smiling, you know, at when the president said that. And you hear that from the president, and you say, how naive are you?
1: Yeah, right.
0: How can you not look at the last 47 years? How can you not look at the history and say a month ago you thought you could trust him? The same thing with J.D. Vance.
1: Right.
0: That's one thing where you had Lindsey Graham stand completely and totally strong. Again, I didn't agree with Lindsey Graham on 100%. Yeah, I understand. But that's where he was strong. We'll get to more of it coming up. We are Red Eye Radio.
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17: Everyone poops. It's not just the name of a classic potty training book. It's a universal truth. Even though everyone does it, almost no one wants to talk about it. Dr. Tricia Pasricha wants to change that. She's the author of a new book. It's called You've Been Pooping All Wrong. And she says there are three critical P's of pooping. The first is propulsion. Both the voluntary push you exert and the involuntary contractions that happen naturally within your body. Top line, when you feel the need to go, don't hold it. The second P is pliability, which refers to stool softness. The keys to this one are making sure you're drinking enough water and eating enough fiber. And the last P is for pelvic floor. If you can get your knees up above your waist while you're on the toilet, like on a stool or a garbage can or a stack of books even, that can make all the difference. I'm Dr. Sanjay Gupta, helping you live a better life.
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0: We are Red Eye Radio. He's Eric Harley, and I'm Gary McNamara. So when it comes to, when I look at, Lindsey Graham, I think the most important thing that he did politically was constantly was one of those people out there over a period of, we're talking 30 years.
1: Yeah.
0: Talking about the enemies that we face and why they're our enemies.
1: Right.
0: And, you look at, and you look at, for example, and I brought up, Trump the other day saying, when he was asked, well, what's the difference? A month ago, you were like, these are rational people. They want to have it. Your vice president was out there saying, well, there's a new group of people out there that want peace. And we know it's a load of crap.
1: Right.
0: If you know about Islamic radicalism, you know it is. And you had really Rubio and you had the strong voices of Rubio and Lindsey Graham saying, these people are enemies. They're not like us. Stop doing this.
1: Right.
0: And that's extremely important. 860 KKAT,
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20: Fox News. I'm Chris Foster. South Carolina Senate Republican Lindsey Graham's cause of death is reported as aortic dissection, a sudden tear caused by clogged and hardened blood vessels.
21: South Carolina Governor Henry McMaster will appoint someone to fill Senator Graham's seat for the remainder of his term. President Trump has said he has someone in mind, but would wait a bit before saying who it is. This is separate from the special election that will take place, likely August 11th, to find who will replace Graham as a Republican nominee for Senate. He had won his June primary.
20: It's Fox's Jessica Rosenthal. Dozens more airstrikes were reported against Iran, with Iran firing at neighbors hosting American troops in retaliation.
22: Jordan, Oman, Bahrain, and Kuwait all took fire. The Kuwait is saying that border crossings, even an oil rig, were hit out there. There's been a lot of social media traffic suggesting that U.S. service members were injured in Kuwait. Those reports are not true.
20: Fox's Mike Tobin. 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
0: And I'm Gary McNamara along with Eric Harley. 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Coming up in just a minute more on the death and life of Lindsey Graham and everything that happened. And there was a ton of stuff while we were on vacation in just a minute.
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0: You know, one thing I wondered was when we went on vacation, I mean, social media was just full of soccer, and the World Cup's still on. We're heading to the semifinals, and there's hardly anything on social media about it.
4: Yeah.
0: I mean, what happened when we were... Oh, the United States lost. Oh, okay.
1: Yeah. Yeah. The whole big controversy and the... You know, the players out, red tag, It was one of those things that was going over my head. They go, I don't care. You know what I mean? I mean, it's totally over my head. I don't pay attention. I have no idea what any of it means. And I don't care. And I just, it's not my thing. For the fans who love it.
0: It's great, yeah.
1: That's awesome. I love watching fans, you know, really get enjoyment out of things. You know, I wouldn't cry over it if your team loses. You know something about that, Gary. But you know, look, I cry over Jerry Jones, and that's apparently never going to end. But you know, the whole thing is that with soccer, you know, we're not a soccer nation. There are plenty of soccer fans here, yes, but we're not a soccer nation. We're a football nation.
0: Yeah,
1: and right. You know, I mean, we get excited, people get excited. I don't get as excited as I used to, but you know, you start getting into midsummer, then like next month, and you start, you know, oh man, all these scrimmage games, and oh man, here comes the season. And then, of course, you know, you and I then share our disappointment for our team by usually mid-October, and knowing that they're out of it. So it's, you know, I just thought to myself, you know, if there is a perfect sport for fans, you know, if you want to talk like long-term, like enjoyment, if you really just love the game, right? If you love the game. Even if your team isn't great, if you love the game and watching the game, it'd probably have to be baseball because there are so many games, right? I mean, I love going to a baseball game and watching a game there. I don't much watch on TV, but I love going to a game. I love the sound, you know, of that bat just cracking that ball. You know, I love that. But I'm not a huge baseball fan, but I thought to myself, if you're going to get your money's worth, I guess, or a value out of a sport, probably going to be baseball.
0: Yeah, I'd say football.
1: Well, now football is, we are a football nation.
0: But I say that because there's fewer football games and the experience of it, the experience of going in to an NFL stadium.
1: Okay,
0: especially if you have tailgating.
1: Yeah,
0: it becomes part of the culture of that, you know, because, again, you know, talking about analyzing sports to me is fascinating, you know, and its effect on society. But because this is really more where I want to go on this is more on social media. Starting out with, you know, the whole soccer, and we're a soccer nation now and everything else. It's what is being driven on social media today, which obviously you and I, because we've been doing this for such a long time, we can pick out the BS immediately. Soccer is not going to be the national sport of the United States. It's going to remain football. But it is what you see on social media today, and I'm going to expand this to politics and everything that we have seen over the last, you know, week or so that we've been off, is social media. And I think you said this to me about a month ago. I don't know if it was on the air or off the air, that I use social media for the news sources, and I also use it for entertainment at times when I know somebody says something ridiculous, when they're gaslighting. I love reading the comments. It's more, it's more entertainment.
1: Mm-hmm.
0: But I tend to think you may be onto a great point that social media is not reflective at all as to what goes on in normal conversations between people each and every day.
1: It's become the effect of, you know, how you talk about, people talk about, and I've never actually done this. I've had it done to me, but you know, people driving by and giving somebody the finger, you know, or something like that, is screaming. I had a guy, I was driving in Florida on my way home from visiting my daughter and son-in-law at the time at Pensacola NAS, and we were driving home, and this guy got around us, and we're in like a 45 mile an hour zone. We were in a town, and he was so angry. I didn't notice he was angry until he got in front of us. Then he had a sandwich in his hand, and he was shaking that sandwich out the window, and I was like, what in the world's going on with this guy? But I see this as, I see social media as that kind of thing. I mean, you're not going to, you know, somebody makes you angry if you're standing in line at the grocery store or something. You know, you're likely not going to behave that way. You're going to behave that way when you have the protection of anonymity, if you don't use your real name on social media, or the fact that you probably will never see this person face to face, and you wouldn't treat people, you know, you may say, hey man, I disagree with you, that's wrong, or something like that. But it isn't the way that people interact. It's not the normal way to interact. There are some debates, few and far between, healthy debates. You know, I think David Limbaugh's put some things up, you know, and people then just go crazy on his, you know, comments, and it's like, you know, the guy wasn't trying to make that point. And he goes back and he'll respond to comments.
0: Right. Well, to me, it's the left is clearly back on X. To take this, I mean, when after the, you know, with Mitch McConnell last week, with Lindsey Graham passing away, everybody wishes to, there seems to be this obsession, this almost addiction obsession about wanting to speculate as far out as possible and then insult anybody or demonize anybody who doesn't agree with your speculation that is based on zero evidence. In fact, the defense of it is the fact that, well, tell me that it's not true. You can't prove or have no evidence to base what you're saying is true, yet your defense is nobody can defend the fact that it's not true, so your narrative becomes an absolute.
1: Yeah.
0: That's the thing that just blew my mind since last week.
1: Right.
0: Where everybody had it. I know that Laura Loomer was out there. She's one of the ones that first came out and said, McConnell's dead! McConnell's dead! And then you just see the response out there. What's the conspiracy theorist guy who had to file bankruptcy?
1: Oh,
0: I just can't think of his name at the moment.
1: Down in
0: Texas.
1: Down in Austin. Yeah.
0: I just can't think of his name at the moment. You know, it's almost as if since he's gone bankrupt, and that all of his followers,
1: Alex Jones,
0: they've all gone out on their own and said, okay, let's promote every conspiracy theory possible out there.
1: Well, they're doing it for clicks.
0: Yeah, and it just, but it doesn't get, but it's almost as if it's inside the Beltway, arguing inside the Beltway, and I get the feeling that nobody is paying attention. And I look at
1: what I look at,
0: and again, it's anecdotal evidence, but what I look at is all the people that I know that range from the right to the left, and none of them are posting anymore.
1: Yeah.
0: They're hardly posting at all.
1: Right. Yeah.
0: It's almost as if, okay, this is just going too far. I don't want to be a part of this discussion. And so, yeah, I mean, it started with the, you know, over the top on both sides about soccer and everything else. But I just wanted to use that as a jumping off point to everything that you saw about Lindsey Graham. Because understand, if there was one thing that you could get from social media and the left's reaction on social media to Lindsey Graham dying. The demonization of Republicans is not going to stop when Trump is out of office.
1: No, not at all. And I'll fold the whole Plattner thing into that. You know, I think the Plattner thing is aligned with the Eric Swalwell thing based on the similarities of accusations and things like this, right? But also that it was known by everybody. On Capitol Hill, Swalwell was known as the Snapchat king, the king of Snapchat or something like that. They knew. They knew. With Plattner, they knew of the current allegations, and maybe not the Politico story that dropped, but they knew, and we said it. I remember the day I said it. I don't remember exactly what day it was, but I remember one day saying, this isn't going to be, you and I have been doing this for too long. If this was going this hard in the primary season against Plattner in terms of accusations, then expect greater accusations to come out between now and the election in November. And that was not, that was never not going to be the case. It was always going to be that I knew something else would come out. You can't trust this because there seems to be a pattern of alleged behavior. And so when you think about the way that all of this, you know, was, and then all of a sudden, you know, both of them are out. You know, Plattner's gone, Swalwell's out. You know, their focus has to be on selling socialism and communism. And, of course, the continued demonization of the right and how the right just want to be dictators, yet they're the ones selling communism. I mean, it's bizarre, but that's what they want to focus on. Anything that distracts from that focus is out.
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0: We are Red Eye Radio. He is Eric Carlin. I'm Gary McNamara. Yeah, I mean, part of it was, you know, why, you know, everybody jumps on immediately when somebody dies and they have their speculation of what it is. And if you disagree with them, then you are demonized like you can't believe.
1: Oh, yeah.
0: And you could tell it's on the, oh, must have been they got the shot.
1: Yeah.
0: Instagram right. must have got the shot, you know, or, right. or whatever.
1: Right.
0: And everybody speculates on it. We now know the coroner's saying aortic. What do I call it?
1: Dissection.
0: Dissection, right.
1: Right.
0: The separation because of cardiovascular disease.
1: Mm-hmm.
0: And so, I mean, I look at that and I wonder, as somebody who has type 2 diabetes and you're always paying attention to your circulatory system,
1: right.
0: that's, you know, those are the kind of things I wonder, and I have no answer. Did he know he had it?
1: Right, right.
0: You know, for example, Tim Russert knew he had heart disease.
1: Right, right.
0: You know, when he died way back when. He knew it. He
1: right.
0: knew that there was a possibility of this happening. Don't know whether he knew it or not.
1: Some things can be detected. And in fact, some of these very cases with aortic dissection can be detected through leaks or, you know, a scan. I have something different with my heart that was detected and they're watching it and everything's fine right now. But, you know, he's so busy. He was so busy, mm-hmm. Lindsey Graham.
0: Yeah.
1: It's a good question, you know, whether or not he was aware of it.
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20: Iran continues to claim it controls the Strait of Hormuz. I'm Dave Anthony, Fox News, but the U.S. military says no.
22: Claiming that Iran is not going to have any control over this vital waterway. Overnight, U.S. Central Command released new video of their latest targets, which shows air defense systems, coastal radar sites, missile and drone capabilities.
20: Fox's Mark Meredith also reports from the White House.
22: Iran continues to carry out its own attacks on U.S. resources in the Middle East, including in Bahrain, Kuwait, Qatar, Jordan, and Oman. The targets appear to be American ammunition depots and radar stations.
20: Now, this is the day after Iran attacked another ship in the strait. The head of the UN warns a return to full-scale hostilities would be catastrophic. Oil prices are up more than 3% this morning. President Trump expected to talk about the conflict this hour on Fox and Friends on TV. The president will also pay tribute to late Senator Lindsey Graham. And it's not just Republicans praising the 71-year-old who died suddenly Saturday night in Washington. Democrats are too. Senator Peter Welch tells Fox.
23: Who else took on the challenge of trying to protect Ukraine? Who else took on trying
7: to get a bipartisan, good, secure border immigration bill. He was such a doer.
20: As for the cause of death, Fox's Jonathan Sary in Graham's hometown, Central South Carolina, reports.
8: The medical examiner is waiting on some additional test results before determining the official cause of death, but the preliminary examination findings were aortic dissection due to arteriosclerotic cardiovascular disease. This is commonly referred to as hardening of the arteries.
20: Graham was running for re-election, so next month there will be a special primary to find the new Republican Senate nominee. As for the rest of Graham's current term, Governor Henry McMaster will appoint a replacement. An actor is also being mourned. Sam Neill is best known for his role in the Jurassic Park movies. He was in dozens of films and TV shows. He died at the age of 78. 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
9: Hey, I'm not one to say I told you so, but do you remember last year when I told

0: says his country has lost one of their greatest friends. Ukraine's President Volodymyr Zelensky posted on X, Graham was a true defender of freedom. He had just been to Ukraine last week and met with Zelensky, working on a plan to impose tough new sanctions on Russia, trying to stop the war. Zelensky today is in Paris for a meeting with European allies after replacing his prime minister.
1: Ukrainian President Volodymyr Zelensky says his country will be changing its political strategy ahead of the winter. That means Prime Minister Yulia Sviridenko has resigned at his request. Under Ukrainian law, every minister in the government will also need to quit. Sviridenko is to get a new job. Some analysts believe she'll be the next Ukrainian ambassador to the United States. President Zelensky says he wants his government to focus on drone production, work in frontline and border areas, the transformation of state-owned companies, and war recovery agreements with allies. Jonathan Savage, Fox News.
0: On Wall Street, stock futures are down before this week's trading. It's another day off at soccer's World Cup.
2: For the first time since FIFA started its rankings in 1992, the top four countries have all advanced to the semifinals of a World Cup. On Tuesday, it's number one ranked France trying to reach its third straight final, taking on 2010 champion Spain. France is led by Kylian Mbappe, who's tied for the World Cup lead with 8 goals, and Spain led by Lamine Yamal, who's playing this match just 1 day after his 19th birthday. Then on Wednesday, Lionel Messi and defending champion Argentina take on England. Both semifinals are at 3 Eastern and can be seen on Fox TV. Greg Thompson, Fox News.
0: In baseball, the All-Star break is here. The game's tomorrow. The Home Run Derby's tonight. The defending champion Los Angeles Dodgers have the best record in the majors, but the Boston Red Sox are the hottest team entering the break on a 9-game win streak. I'm Dave Anthony, and this is Fox News.
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7: Now, it's Red Eye Radio. Gary McNamara and Eric Hurley talk about everything from politics to social issues and news of the day. Whether you're up late or you're just starting your day, welcome to the show. 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
8: All across America, we are Red Eye Radio. He is Eric Hurley and I'm Gary McNamara. Welcome and good morning. Thanks so much for being here.
9: Hi. By the way, also thanks to Dan Mandis. Dan Mandis.
8: Thanks, Dan.
9: Always does a great job filling in. And we are very grateful to have the Marconi Award-winning Dan Mandis. You folks there at WTN in Nashville, you get him every day, so you're fortunate. And we're very fortunate to have him as a part of our Red Eye team. We're not sure what management has on him, you know, to force him into doing our show, but we're
8: it's got to be something.
9: There's got to be something.
8: Got to be something
9: going on. I'm not saying it's illegal. I'm just saying got to be something in some skeletons in that closet.
8: Thanks, Dan. We really appreciate
9: Dan
8: it.
9: Dan is the hardest working guy. He's up during our show, throwing on show prep on X and social media all the time. He's up right now, I'm sure, and he's always throwing up stuff. And of course, if you are in Nashville, you know, they have such a great team there in Nashville at WTN. We're just so grateful to be a part of that station and all of our great stations. I did spend some time in gratitude over the vacation, just thinking about all the things that we get to do and all the great stations that carry us.
8: You know, I cannot believe you said that.

0: And the reason I can't believe you said that is that's where I was going to go. And we did not discuss this.
1: No, we didn't.
0: And I was going to say that one of the things, I think I mentioned it last hour, one of the things that I normally get to do on vacation is catch up with reading.
1: Yeah.
0: And I just had, I got a good friend in the hospital. I visited dad. I just had a ton of stuff to do around contractors. The house is 20 years old. So it's like, I didn't have a moment to do recreational reading, which I like. I'm in the middle of like three different books. I can't read one book at a time, but I catch up on vacation. There is just such an enormity of news out there. And a lot of it's because of social media and the internet, everything else over the last 20 years that it's completely changed. And it was such a busy news week. I never got to do my recreational reading. But one thing I did do though is, and this, it's about 9 months, 10 months old. I had YouTube, I'm just shuffling. It goes between different podcasts, music, whatever. I don't get the commercials. I pay not to get the commercials on YouTube, and it's worth it. You can just let the thing roll. Well, all of a sudden, what comes up is the interview that Mike Rowe did with Gene Simmons from Kiss.
2: Yeah. Yeah. Yeah.
0: I'd never seen it. I only saw the first half of it, but it was so incredibly good. But Gene Simmons was talking about, again, he was, came to the United States, born in Israel. Mm-hmm. And he talked about gratitude. And I really, really, really think that everything that we see, because we've covered a lot here, but it all sort of mixes in together when you look at the insanity, the hatred, the happy that, Lindsey Graham is dead. Look, from my perspective, Lindsey Graham, look at as a moderate Republican over the last 30 years on things like, he would throw out the comprehensive immigration reform, all of that. But he was viewed as a moderate Republican. Yeah. It doesn't matter.
1: Yeah. Yeah.
0: The hatred that exists right now. And you and I often talk about what makes it, because Gene Simmons was hitting exactly what we were talking about before we went on vacation, talking about the United States of America. And he was talking about something that we've always said. I'm not jealous of anybody. I've never been jealous of anybody.
1: No.
0: Ever.
1: No.
0: I've never said I wish I was somebody else.
1: No.
0: I am so full of gratitude just to have opportunity.
1: I celebrate other people's success. Yeah. I'm like, man, is such an awesome story.
0: And Gene Simmons was talking about it. He was like, look at Elon Musk. Look at what he's done. Look at, Jeff Bezos and what he has done. And he goes through these people. He goes, I said, okay, he's been probably paying attention to Milton Friedman. He said, all these people, look at these people did. It wasn't government agencies that did this.
1: No.
0: These are people that we should be celebrating every single day, but we don't.
1: We don't.
0: We demonize the people that actually create the wealth that keeps the system going, and then complain that the system must be flawed because they create these incredible products and industry that employs, millions of people, and somehow they're the problem. But then he got back to talking about the positive attitude that he still has, which is what we have.
1: Yeah.
0: We have a very positive attitude about the United States, about the Constitution, because we have so much gratitude for the freedom and opportunity we've been given. Our expectations are not to be taken care of. Our expectations is not for somebody else to pay the freight for what I want now. When you have gratitude, you appreciate it. When you believe that you're a victim and constantly oppressed because you've been brainwashed to think that, of course you're going to be an angry son of a bee.
1: Yeah. No, that's it. My wife is probably my greatest source of that inspiration to stay grateful in terms of anybody outside of myself. Now, my parents always taught me that. Your parents, my parents were both born during the Great Depression. Your parents lived through the Great Depression as kids, and And if you look at, you know, that I think there's a lot that's passed down from that. But it doesn't always have to be that. You see people that come here from other countries. You see, you know, the Gene Simmons, or you and I both met Uber drivers who are from other countries and that are working around the clock because they can. They're like, no, this is great work. And I love staying busy and I love the opportunity. I look around me and I see other opportunity. This is an innovative entrepreneurial mind. And the mindset, that is the mindset. You know, I don't think you necessarily have to have an entrepreneurial or innovative creative mind in order to be grateful. But those who are grateful often create opportunities if you think about it. Because if you're grateful, say for your job or whatever it is, if you like what you're doing, you're grateful for opportunity, then you're likely to be more present when that opportunity arises. You're likely to be more vocal about presenting, you know, a chance at that opportunity. And to me, I think that's everything. I think if you're not in that mindset, and we can all get down every once in a while, you know, I mean, we go through things, you know, we go through life. You went through a few years ago, the loss of your mother. I recently went through the loss of my brother. Then a man I've known since I was 9 years old recently called me and told me about his wife passing. And you know,
0: and I have a good friend right now who's in real trouble.
1: Yeah.
0: Good friend right now going through that.
1: And you know, we both have parents.
0: In the hospital, by the way, is what I meant.
1: Yeah. And we both have parents who are going through illnesses and aging. Your dad's 100 years old, which is remarkable. And so there are always concerns in life. But, you know, for me, if you don't understand that opportunity, and I think that's it. It's, and you don't have to be, in terms of wealth, you don't have to want to be Elon Musk. It is creating your own level of opportunity along the way and being present. And to me, the best part of that is being present, because I love being in an active situation, in an active atmosphere where people are doing things, where, you know, things are going on and happening, because I think there's something to learn in any of those scenarios. And if, you know, if you shut yourself out, this is the one thing, quite frankly, that I didn't like about vacation, is there were a couple of days when I needed to catch up on some things around the house. And a couple of things when I just barely went outside. You know, I mean, the heat is a bit oppressive, and so it doesn't allow for opportunity. But I was getting a ton of things done. I was highly productive up until Sunday afternoon when I had to go to bed for the show. And it was, you know, that's great. But there's also that purpose. When people ask about, you know, Warren Buffett or Elon Musk or Jeff Bezos, they could all retire or could have retired years ago. And they keep going because the innovative mind, the creative mind, the passion for what they're doing, and how it benefits others. But also, they're doing it for that. They're not necessarily doing it for the money. I'm sure they love the money, but they're doing it for the sake of fulfilling a personal mission statement. Richard Branson talked about when he was young. His mother, when people freaked out about this, his mother dropped him off and said, okay, find your way home. And he was a kid. I forget how old he said he was, 8, 9 years old. And he found his way. And the point was, and he, you know, later learned that she was nearby. She was not very far, but she wanted him to learn a path. She wanted him to learn to navigate his way, to find his way. It was a very different time. It was in Great Britain, you know, but he, that innovative mind, you know, became, I'm guessing, from that kind of instruction from his mother, Or maybe she just recognized he had an innovative mind to begin with. You know, when I think about Elon Musk, hey, I'm going to make a rocket that comes back and lands down on Earth. It just comes back and basically parallel parks itself on the landing pad. And I'm thinking to myself, that sounds like something a six-year-old would say in fantasy. If you 30 years ago, if you had said that out loud, it's like, who said that? A six-year-old? Because that's never going to happen. But if you think about what they have done and how many companies he's running and all of the things he's into, there are two answers. Either he's been cloned multiple times, or he is somebody who is always working on something, and that's his passion.
0: The longer I live, the more I have observed that everything that you see about where we are as a society is completely delusional. And the difference is people that have gratitude, that appreciate freedom and want that freedom. They want the opportunity, which they know will include failure.
1: Yeah.
0: Which they want. And the other side that we see, because I believe that when you have gratitude and you analyze things, what am I grateful for? What do we have? And you and I have talked about, you know, before Independence Day, you know, how the Democrat Socialists of America want to get rid of the Constitution. You know, they want to completely rewrite it and all that. And we're like, no way. No, because we understand what it means, and we have tremendous amount of gratitude that we have the separation of powers, that we have, you know, the Bill of Rights, that it was designed this way. But the other side, when you look at it, and it's the same thing, I think, with socialism. Socialism is based on class warfare. That's how you sell it. But to me, racism has never, in my life, it has never been the major problem.
1: Right.
0: The major problem is jealousy, envy, and selfishness. And selfishness is not large corporations making a legitimate profit. Greed and selfishness is when you believe you have a right to what others have earned.
1: Right.
0: And when you have that, you have to be delusional in your mindset. You've got to be angry. If you're a victim, if you're going to pretend that you're a victim of the man or society, the only way you can sell that is with unhinged anger and rage and fury. And that's exactly what you're seeing from the left, because that's what envy, jealousy, and selfishness brings. It brings out the worst character traits in a human being, where gratitude, I believe, does the opposite.
1: Yeah.
0: When you live in a free society, you can actually look and say, what is reality? What is the truth?
1: Right.
0: When you are just immersed in jealousy, envy, and selfishness, you justify it by saying you're a victim, and therefore you're always angry and at the same time completely delusional about what reality is.
1: You know, when my brother passed away, he had a very modest set of assets. He had paid for his house. He was not married, never had children. He paid for his truck. He had money coming in, and money in a 401k, money in savings. And he told me several times, he said, I have all the money I need. I'm good. You know, he was buying things, upgrading his house, you know, here and there. It was an older house. And I just remember him saying, you know, I it's hard to believe that I'm at this point of retirement and that I've done it. And he felt grateful. He felt grateful for that success at that level. Again, not Elon Musk money, but plenty of money that was going to be coming in for the rest of his life for however long he left. And he died unexpectedly a couple of years after that, after retiring. But now I look back on that, and that's a success story in terms of what he did with his career and his assets, living below his means, and he was happy, you know, and it's, I think that's how you have to live your life.
0: We are Red Eye Radio.
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4: Apple growers in six states, most in the Northeast, now have additional relief available after crops suffered damage from a late April freeze. As Agriculture Department Undersecretary for Farm Production and Conservation Richard Fordyce explains, through the Risk Management Agency,
5: the indemnities usually are not paid out until after harvest and in some cases after the marketing of those apples. What RMA has elected to do will assess what the yield looks like, and we will pay the indemnity up front and then certainly encourage the producer to go ahead and harvest what is available. Then we'll reassess. If the indemnity paid exceeded what the loss was, then we'll probably need a little of that money back. If it didn't, the producer keeps that indemnity payment.
4: Crop insurance agents in eligible states have more details about this emergency relief. I'm Rod Bain reporting for the U.S. Department of Agriculture in Washington, D.C.
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13: A better life with Dr. Sanjay Gupta.
14: I'm feeling lucky to have my college-age kids home with me for a few weeks this summer. And one of the things I know we're going to be talking about, AI. I've started to use it more often at the hospital to get fresh takes on patient problems that I'm trying to solve. And for my girls, well, I know that they are navigating college now with these new powerful tools. Something, frankly, that you and I couldn't have even imagined when we were in school. But while it may be tempting to outsource your studying and your work to these large language models, I beg you not to. And that's because AI chatbots tend to reproduce what researchers call weird viewpoints. That's an acronym: Western, Educated, Industrialized, Rich, and Democratic. Look, AI isn't going away, and admittedly, it can be a really powerful tool, but you don't want it doing your thinking for you. I'm Dr. Sanjay Gupta, helping you live a better life.
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0: We are Red Eye Radio. He is Eric Cronin, and I'm Gary McNamara. Good morning. So, that's one of the things over vacation, you know, because you're not doing the show every day and you get to observe and do a lot of different things. And I just went, wow. You know, so many things on the left, almost everything on the left right now is completely and totally delusional, and everything is based. I mean, it just verifies what I have learned and observed over the decades upon decades upon decades upon centuries that I've been alive, is that selfishness, jealousy, and envy is what drives the liberalism and the socialism of that party. It
1: yes.
0: makes it easy
1: right.
0: to justify being a victim when you're not a victim.
1: Right.
0: Gratitude, to me, is such a big key in having a happy life.
1: Yep.
0: It really is.
1: It is.
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21: Fox News, I'm Gianna Gelosi. President Trump ordering flags to be at half staff in honor of Senator Lindsey Graham. Fox's Jonathan Seri.
22: The president spoke with Graham on the phone just before his death. Supporters say that having the president's ear is what made Senator Graham so effective in passing legislation to ultimately benefit the people back home here in South Carolina.
21: Lindsey Graham was 71. The U.S. conducting a fresh round of strikes against Iran in an attempt to counter Tehran's aggression in the Strait of Hormuz.
23: This latest round of airstrikes came after Iran fired on a Cyprus flag cargo ship crossing the strait. It was traveling outside of the route designated by Iran and following the route encouraged by the U.S.
21: Iran striking back.
23: Iran once again firing on its neighbors. Jordan, Oman, Bahrain, and Kuwait all took fire.
21: Fox's Mike Tobin. 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
0: And we are Red Eye Radio. I'm Gary McNamara along with Eric Harley. Download our Red Eye Radio app today and you can listen when you choose. Breaking news just from a few minutes ago. Actor Sam Neill has died.
1: Yeah, that came across in the last hour or so. Sam Neill passed away after what his family called sudden and brief illness, unexpectedly died. Now, he had been diagnosed with cancer several years ago, and he announced in April that he was cancer-free. In the statement, they said that Sam remained cancer-free, but this was the loss was sudden and unexpected, but blessed by the fact that Sam remained cancer-free. So they said they would like to express their deepest gratitude to the staff at St. Vincent Private Hospital for their incredible care. This is in Australia. He's from New Zealand. I think he lived mostly in Australia. More details will be shared. The family writes, but for now, on behalf of the family, we ask that you respect their privacy as they navigate this immeasurable loss.
0: 78 years of age. People know him from Jurassic Park. He did such a good job in whatever Omen he was in.
1: Yeah, it was the third one.
0: Right, where he was, and he was the devil, right?
1: Yeah, it was The Final Conflict, which was 1981. Yeah. And the adult version of Damien Thorne.
0: Yes.
1: He pulled off in a way that was, to me, scarier in many ways than the child version of that character.
0: That's the memory I have. Anything else he did,
1: yeah,
0: he was, the look on his face was so evil,
1: yeah,
0: that I never forgot. I was like, I don't like his character at all. And I'm like, that's the whole point. You're not supposed to like his character.
1: He was a politician in that movie as well.
0: Yeah. Yes, exactly. I forgot about that. You're right. Yes.
1: It kind of relates.
0: But that's so when he was in Jurassic Park, it was like, yeah, whatever. It was that look that he gave, that he would give the camera as the adult Damien in that, the Omen, what, the third Omen, I guess.
1: Yeah.
0: That is what stayed with me. And it's like, I don't like him at all.
1: and I'll tell you, too, that 60s mod hairstyle that he had, that they had the character basically wearing in that movie. It was kind of like a, you know, politician when he put his suit on, but it had this, I don't know, it just had this throwback feel. But it was, you know, this was just years after The Exorcist and, of course, The Omen. The Omen actually, which opened on June 6th, 1976, so sixth month, sixth day of 76, the 666 thing, as they did as a kind of a gimmick, went on to make a lot of money. And they, in fact, used some of that money, it was said, to help fund the production closing or the finishing of the production of Star Wars and some other movies. It was a huge movie. It was a massive, massive movie. He was not in that, but was in the third one. When you think of Jurassic Park, too, the Jurassic Park thing kind of changed. If you look at CGI, it changed a lot of things. But Sam Neill was a character. He wasn't in the second one. He came back for the third one. And, you know, he just had that, you know, that look. You know, he's there reluctantly. You know, he's kind of like thinking, you know, oh, this isn't going to go well, you know, as the expert. And
0: but he also expressed terror in his eyes. He had a way of making his face, to me at least.
1: Oh, yeah.
0: In character development as an actor, he, like I said, for me, he'll always be Damien. The adult Damien in Omen, the Antichrist.
1: Yeah.
0: And you scared the hell out of me as a character. But then, you know, the fear you could see in Jurassic Park, he just had that way with his face. What I like, though, is I read that on his social media, he would post images of his farm animals. And he gave them names.
1: Yeah.
0: He named his farm animals after his friends and other celebrities. For example, this must have been from Jurassic Park. His chicken he called Laura Dern the chicken.
1: I love it. Laura Dern, of course, another star of Jurassic Park.
0: Right. So a great sense of humor.
1: And he, you know, he said years ago, he was asked, well, why do you still live down under? You know, why haven't you moved to Hollywood? He's like, no, I can do everything from here. If they call me about a role, and I feel like it's worthy and I need to audition, then I'll make the flight or not. This is my life is here. Russell Crowe's kind of done that, who also has animals. He's actually got a beef ranch. But you think about, you know, basically being able to make a choice. And I would say Sam Neill, in terms of his talent, was an A-list actor. You know, he had a very consistent, if you go to his IMDb page, he's done so many things that I think he was great. But, you know, I mean, he's not like the superstar, you know, kind of actor. Massive box office, aside from Jurassic Park, of course. Mm-hmm. You know, and so, but he still made his decision to be, you know, look, I don't want to live in Hollywood. By the way, I was reading more and more articles recently about actors not wanting to live in California and Hollywood at all anymore. They've bought, you know, ranches somewhere else. They're living in other states. They want to get out of the craziness. A friend of mine who works in Hollywood tells me that it's just it seems from his perspective to be collapsing, you know, based on the fact that it's, you know, it's California, but it's also the fact that there are so many other places to do production. you know, why not live in areas, in any area you want, and you can also travel to places to do those movies, shows, or whatever you do.
0: I remember this goes back over a decade, but there were just rumors. Remember that a company, not to be mentioned, was, you know, might buy, you know, our show, among others.
1: Right.
0: Yeah. And when we heard that, it was like, well, if that happens, we'd have to move to New York City. That's not happening.
1: Yeah.
0: I don't know if you and I said, no
1: actually.
0: We would be done at that point, because one of the great things about doing this show, one of the things that makes us happy, and probably, again, other people maybe would love to work in Washington or New York.
1: Yeah. Sure.
0: And they're, you know, they're great cities.
1: Yeah.
0: But I that's not me. It's just
1: no.
0: Not it's not where I want to live. I'm so happy that we get to do our show from Texas.
1: I was offered twice jobs in New York City, and both times I said no. And they would have been catapulting my earnings, you know, and I just thought to myself, no, it's not where my family is. It's not where my heart is. And I don't think I could bring the same experience in presentation. You know, the life experience, I think, is important. In fact, it's critical to what we do. You know, whatever you're bringing to the table, your compassion for your passion for whatever you believe has to be expressed. But I think a lot of that is from your life experience. And it would drive me crazy. I mean, bless all the people who do it. You know, Larry O'Connor, our buddy, and all those folks at WMAL. You know, my sister lived in the Beltway for 3 years, and that was about all she could handle. Her husband is a government contractor, and so they moved out, and now they live in a ranch in Texas, and he works from home.
0: Well, I mean, especially when we're talking about, you know, if we were based in Manhattan, you almost have to live there. There's no way. I was going to live in Manhattan.
1: Yeah.
0: Just absolutely. And again, people love it.
1: Yeah.
0: You know, and this is like arguing soccer or football.
1: Right.
0: You either like it or you don't. And it's just, you know, the personal taste of what you like.
1: Sure.
0: One other celebrity note that we have to make, though.
1: Mm.
0: The comment from Mick Jagger about Bruce Springsteen.
1: Oh, yeah. Yeah. Yeah.
0: He's like, well, you know, why don't you talk politics? Think about this. Mick Jagger, 470 years old.
1: Yes.
0: And now he's being asked about his politics.
1: Yeah.
0: No, but
1: right.
0: Like,
1: exactly.
0: He's like, nobody wants to hear me on stage ranting about, nobody comes to the show to hear me talk about politics. Yeah, it's rock and roll.
1: I know it's only rock and roll, but I like it.
0: Right. So
1: you know, it's funny because I just read an article about him. And it was about the fact that he's in such good shape. And he says, I don't do drugs and I exercise every day. And he's 83 this month. 83. And he still dances around on stage like he did back in the 60s and 70s. You know, and that's the thing. Again, you know, a lot of rockers will, you know, they can't do what they do. Well, Mick Jagger really never sang out of his range. So vocals-wise, I'm sure it's not easy, but he can still hit those notes because nobody knows what the hell he's saying. And that, Ron Wood said that one time. He goes, I don't have any idea what he's saying. I don't even know what the lyrics are. I can't tell. I don't know. And who cares? And it's, you know, but it's, if you think about what the Stones have done, It's next to the impossible in their field, and they've stayed relevant, and they can fill stadiums.
0: Well, except for the disco album.
1: Well, yeah. I, you know, to me, I didn't mind it because I thought to myself, well, I'll just chalk this up as the kind of making fun of disco. But my wife and I, one of our very first dates, the Steel Wheels tour in, was that 89, 90? At here in Texas. And I told her, I said, you know, we weren't married yet. And I said, you know, we should probably go. We got free tickets and they were great tickets. And we should probably go because this will probably be their last tour. And the writer that wrote the recent story that I read said, you know, it was back when right after Charlie Watts died. He said, I've got a chance to see the Stones, and this is, you know, the first tour since Charlie has died, and this would be probably a time when they would bow out, maybe when Charlie's gone, say goodbye, boom, boom, boom. And here they are. They've made two albums since then, and I think they have a new one coming out, and Mick Jagger's 83, and I think, if you look at Keith Richards, he must be donating blood to science.
0: Well, when you talk about the final tour, I remember the Married with Children, where Al Bundy was working with his father on their car in the garage, and he was a senior in high school.
1: Yeah.
0: And his father's like, you know, what are you going to do? What are you going to do? I met the, well, Dad, we got this really big concert. I really met this great chick named Peg, and we're going to the Rolling Stones farewell tour concert tonight. So that must have
1: that
0: been like
1: been the 80s, right?
0: No, that would have been like 70, 71, 72.
1: Oh, it was a throwback in the show.
0: Okay, yeah, it was a throwback on the show of when he was it's like, I've met this really, I really dig this chick Peg, and we're going to go to the Rolling Stones farewell tour concert.
1: Yeah. Well, think about it. I mean,
0: so it had to be like 70 or 71 because in the show, he would have been a couple of years older than I was.
1: Right.
0: Timeline. But yeah, I just loved how he just said, no, we're not going to talk politics. Nobody cares what I think.
1: Right.
0: They come to hear
1: the music that we're
0: making. Yeah. Going all the way back around to Sam Neill, Sympathy for the Devil.
1: Yeah, there you go. Exactly.
0: We are Red Eye Radio.
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16: A better life with Dr. Sanjay Gupta.
18: We talk a lot here about ultra-processed foods and the many ways in which they can negatively impact your health. They've been linked to weight gain, obesity, type 2 diabetes, cardiovascular disease, even cancer. And now a new study out of UCSF found that high ultra-processed food intake was associated with something called intramuscular fat, which is exactly what it sounds like. That's fat inside your muscles, which can cause them to become weaker. Now, in this particular study, the researchers noticed more wear and tear and pain in people's knees because of weakened thigh muscles. Cutting back on ultra-processed foods isn't easy. The CDC estimates at least half the calories in our diet come from ultra-processed foods. But if you're looking to eat cleaner, cutting out sugar-sweetened beverages, that may be the best number one thing you can do to try and get started. I'm Dr. Sanjay Gupta, helping you live a better life.
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0: We are Red Eye Radio. He is Eric Carlin. I'm Gary McNamara. And Mitch McConnell making a statement yesterday. I mean, the conspiracy theories on that went through the wall.
1: They did, because we were told from some reports that when it initially happened, that there was a report from his address that it was cardiac arrest.
0: Right.
1: And his doctors are saying it's related to polio. He had a fall, and he's saying he should be back soon. I don't know why the disclosure or the statement wasn't put out sooner. 4 weeks is a long time. So I question that.
0: It all started with Laura Loomer saying that he had died.
1: Right.
0: Blew up on social media.
1: You know, the only thing I would question from his camp is, all right, you know, why didn't you put that out sooner? We all understand he had childhood polio. So, you know, why was that such a secret so long?
29: This is Red Eye Radio on Westwood One.
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0: Remembering Senator Lindsey Graham. I'm Dave Anthony, Fox News.
5: We lost a great man. He was a great man. He was a great politician.
0: President Trump just paid tribute to the late Republican who died suddenly Saturday night, telling Fox and Friends.
5: He was a kind man. And you know who really lost? Israel, Ukraine, a lot of countries that he really fought for.
0: Senator Graham died the day after returning from Ukraine, where he was working on tougher sanctions on Russia, trying to end the war. President Volodymyr Zelensky posted on X that Graham was a true defender of freedom. The Washington, D.C. Medical Examiner reports a preliminary cause of death for the 71-year-old senator was a tear in the aorta as a result of cardiovascular disease. Now, the late senator was running for re-election, so now what?
17: South Carolina Governor Henry McMaster will appoint someone to fill Senator Graham's seat for the remainder of his term. President Trump has said he has someone in mind, but would wait a bit before saying who it is. This is separate from the special election that will take place, likely August 11th, to find who will replace Graham as a Republican nominee for Senate. He had won his June primary.
0: That's Fox's Jessica Rosenthal. Back to the president. He also talked to Fox about the renewed fighting with Iran.
5: They're a bad group of people. They've been this way for a long time. And right now, they're getting their ass kicked.
0: This after the U.S. military hit Iran with several waves of attacks, targeting Iran's air defense, radar sites, and drone and missile capabilities. After Iran hit another ship in the Strait of Hormuz over the weekend, trying to control that shipping waterway, though the president says the U.S. will keep it open.
5: And we should be reimbursed for that. When we do that, we're going to be reimbursed because the other nations are very wealthy. They're on our side.
0: Iran has also been attacking some Gulf countries. Actor Sam Neill is being mourned, best known for his role in the Jurassic Park dinosaur movies.
21: My favorite when I was a kid. Now I see she's the most beautiful thing I ever saw.
0: Sam Neill died today in Australia at the age of 78. 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

0: in a van with his team when they were surrounded by settlers, then claiming when the military arrived, they sided with the settlers and continued the detention. Jonathan Savage, Fox News.
1: A disaster in Thailand. At least 27 people were killed when a fire broke out at a bar, sending panicked people running outside. Some were in flames. Others were found dead in a bathroom where they had sought shelter. It's going to be scorching hot again in the west and north.
2: Today and tomorrow, the focus is right here. Northern Rockies, Northern Plains, Upper Midwest. These are areas that a lot of locations do not have air conditioning because it is so rare to hit 100 degrees.
1: Fox weather meteorologist Britta Merwin. Heat warning stretch from Wisconsin to Utah the day after it hit 109 in Salt Lake City. The highest temperature ever recorded there was 115 in Miles City, Montana, shattering the record there by 7 degrees. On Wall Street, as oil prices rise more than 3% on worry about renewed U.S. and Iran fighting, stock futures are falling before this week's trading, down more than 300 points for the NASDAQ. I'm Dave Anthony, and this is Fox News.
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4: Sometimes the bison of life flips you in the air and you land on your head. Sometimes the soccer ball of life hits you in the head and goes right in the goal and you move on to the next match. That's the way life is. This week, which is it going to be? You don't know. How y'all doing? Deep within the bowels of the Armstrong and Getty Communications compound, and today, toiling under the title of the show.
6: Well, bless his soul, Lindsey Graham's death is a loss for freedom. Or, alternate title, frostbitten, wounded by attacks from both bears and moose, Joe Getty returns from Alaska.
4: There you go.
5: People will be happy about
6: that. Oh my God, I was beset by, I was running from a bear when I was gored by the moose. It was a bad day.
4: Wow. Rutland. Dang it.
6: Tossed me into the water where I nearly escaped being eaten by an orca. It was a long day.
4: That guy's okay who landed on his head?
6: He landed on his arse, as a matter of fact.
4: Oh, really? It looked like he landed on his head.
6: No, as I watched him flipping, I thought, arse. Excellent. Good. Yeah. I mean, at his age, that makes all the difference in the world.
4: Yeah. Yeah.
6: I think anybody who's gone ass over tea kettle, whether, you know, beset by bison, motorcycle wreck, sports, whatever, as you're flipping around in the air, you're thinking, oh, boy, I hope I don't land. Oh, on my head. Oh, not good.
4: I tweeted out a picture of a buffalo we were that close to at somewhere in South Dakota or Montana or something like that, summer before last. You think you're far enough away, they're not going to run at you. And if they did, you could scurry off. But apparently not.
6: Yeah. Well, old granddad, the flippy, not the whiskey, old granddad.

0: showing, considering it cost a reported $250 million to make. Competition from other family films that have already opened may have played a role in Moana's lukewarm debut, with Minions and Monsters coming in second at $20.5 million and Toy Story 5 finishing third with $18.5 million.
1: That's Laura Cantor. I'm Dave Anthony. This is Fox News.
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4: There are some folks in the legislature, and they're true believers, for whatever reason, they don't want anybody held accountable to go to a county jail or prison. And that's what we're dealing with some folks in California.
5: Sheriff Jim Cooper, longtime friend of the Armstrong and Getty Show. He's the sheriff of Sacramento County in California. He's talking about the progressive governance of California and how it's many, to say soft on crime is to really not describe it properly. The policies are don't jail anybody because that's part of capitalist oppression.
6: Right. I almost can't talk about this subject because it makes me so angry and worried, actually, since my family, when my kids were little, we were verbally assaulted by a guy that should have been in prison because of all the crimes he had committed. He ended up back in prison because of what he said to me and my family. I've told that story a million times. I thought I was quite possibly going to die in a knife or gun fight with the guy. But he should have been in jail a long time ago. And when I called the cops, I'll never forget this. When I called the cops, the first cop I talked to said, you know, what's really a tragedy is that we don't have some place we can put this guy so we could get the mental. Oh, is that the tragedy? As my kids are crying behind me, I thought they were going to die like 10 minutes ago. And the cop tells me the real tragedy is that the guy doesn't have some place he can go to get more help. He's a criminal. He's been a criminal. He's advocated a criminal. He'd done all kinds of horrible things. He should have been in jail.
5: Right,
6: These people are nuts, and they're going to get more people hurt or killed.
5: And Sheriff Cooper, in that same interview with the excellent Ashley Zavala, points out that when there are, like, mental health diversion programs, they're not funded because they don't believe in putting anybody behind bars. Anyway, I thought this was so interesting.
6: That's why I've decided that socialism is a mental illness. It's an actual mental illness because it doesn't make any sense. You can't make, you know, there are all kinds of political policy differences you can have with people, but you can understand their argument. This doesn't make any sense.
5: Right, right. You have to suck down the delicious Kool-Aid of the Marxist cult, really, to pretend, because it's so clearly what they are advocating is so clearly counter to what we all recognize about reality and humanity, which is why really socialism works best on the young and stupid people. But Charles Lehman wrote a great piece for the Dispatch a while back entitled "Why Don't We Lock Up Repeat Offenders?" And it starts, Jack, with a disturbingly similar situation to your own. It wasn't long ago that police charged Hector De Leon, an emotionally disturbed and homeless 51-year-old, with slashing six New Yorkers in an unprovoked attack at Penn Station in New York. De Leon has a vibrant criminal history, another slashing committed in Newark, New Jersey, 4 years ago, right across the river, and six other prior arrests, including aggravated assault, unlawful possession of a weapon, use or possession of drugs, assault, domestic assault, and criminal mischief.
6: Because of capitalism, you see, that's why he did that.
5: Oh, for God. Or global warming, climate change. Did you see? I shouldn't get off on this tangent. I really shouldn't. National Geographic is trying to, and they've been captured by the progressives, like a lot of so-called scientific institutions, trying to pitch the idea that selling girls off as child brides in Muslim countries is because of climate change. It's not because of their perverse culture or sick view of religion. No, it's climate change. Unbelievable. Anyway,
6: we got it.

0: 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Jack Armstrong and Joe Getty.
1: Armstrong and Getty.
2: And now, here's Armstrong and Getty.
3: Mitt Romney announced over the weekend, well, he didn't announce, somebody asked him. Mitt Romney said when asked, no, he's not running for president in 2028. And he quoted a statistic about the human brain and age that I want to pass along to you because I've been thinking about it since I heard it. I find it annoying.
4: Wow. Wow. Okay. I will stay tuned. Makes you wonder what we're doing. Do we really feel this lousy about the economy? University of Michigan Consumer Sentiment Index. Much discussed. It's been going on since the 1940s. The Michigan Survey of Consumers is the poll for how Americans have felt about the economy now for generations.
3: And it's low right now. We don't feel good about the economy. More than ever, we're despondent.
4: A key survey of Americans' consumers is scraping bottom, showing they've never felt this lousy about the economy, even at the height of the recessions or when the COVID pandemic raged. We were talking about this a couple of weeks ago. What could possibly explain that? They're so anti-Trump. Some people are. Price of gas. When inflation is high, nothing else matters. Blah, blah, blah. It's the survey itself, according to a growing number of critics, including several economists. They've pointed to methodology changes in the University of Michigan's Consumer Sentiment Index as bugs in the machine, saying they're skewing the results. Now, the polling people are saying, no, low sentiment likely reflects a profound shift in mood since COVID struck, according to the survey director. But it shouldn't be too surprising. People felt differently about the world, including the economy after the pandemic. It hit its lowest mark in May, lowest ever, blah, blah, blah. The low readings, they make the point in the journal, seem at odds with an economy that appears decent, if not stellar. The country's adding jobs and consumers are continuing to spend despite worries about inflation and affordability. And I would point out increasing credit card and car loan defaults and higher and higher level of debt. Maybe you shouldn't be spending that, but anyway. In 2024, Michigan, the University of, moved to conducting its surveys via the web rather than via cell phone. A response to the problem, the ongoing problem everybody knows surveyors face in getting anybody to answer the damn phone. Because everybody's being spammed all the time. So a couple of years ago, they made that transition to online polls. And some critics think that made the sentiment index more downbeat, in part because other research has shown that when people are surveyed online, for some reason, they tend to be more negative than when they're speaking to a human being. 2024 analysis. Couple of economists you've never heard of estimated that this survey methodology shift shaved about 9 points off the Michigan sentiment index. 9 points. Recent analysis from the Chicago Fed also took issue with the survey switch.
3: I think it's interesting that people are so much more negative being online than if you're asked on the phone. So
4: sure,
3: because of the algorithms feeding us depressing stuff constantly, we've trained our brains as soon as we go online to immediately have a bad attitude, probably.
4: I wonder. Or it could just be if there's another human being, you don't want to appear too negative and bitchy because it's not considered an attractive quality. I don't know. There's also the fact, and this is undeniable, that the skew in partisan attitudes is as big as it's ever been. You ask a Republican right now, Republicans control the White House, as if the White House runs the economy. For God's sake, people. Shouldn't, anyway. But you ask Republicans, they say, it's just freaking fine. You ask Democrats, they're like, it's hot.

0: We talked about this. I talked about this last week, coming out of 4th of July, and I took in a ton of 250th anniversary founding stuff and Up with America tweets and books and TV shows and speeches and all the different sort of stuff. And I was feeling pretty rah-rah about America and actually thought, Joe and I need to be less negative. We're too negative. But I did want to push back on all the rah-rah with just a little bit of the, all of those things are true structurally, historically, everything about the United States being great and all that. Force for good, et cetera, et cetera. But this whole educating the young people to hate their own country K through PhD is new and real and is going to bear fruit for a long time to come.
1: Oh, yeah. If you believe Reagan that we're never more than a generation or two from losing our liberty, or Jefferson that the price of liberty is eternal vigilance, was it Jefferson said that? He might as well have. If you believe those things, and if you don't, you're an idiot. Yeah, this is a serious, serious problem, as I'm always saying.
0: And then you throw in a dose of online information, algorithm stuff that is all brand new to the world also. I'm not as optimistic going forward as a lot of the rah-rah speeches were.
1: Yeah, it's funny because, you know, we're conducting a for-profit enterprise here, and if we're too downbeat and discouraging, arguably, you know, if we're too downbeat and discouraging, it's not going to work. But from a purely patriotic standpoint, and this is distasteful and inappropriate, but I also don't want to be the guy telling Lindsey Graham, oh, it's probably indigestion. Don't worry about the chest pains. You know, when there is a serious, serious threat, and that is the successful perversion of our education system to become not a system of education, but a system of indoctrination to Marxist ideals. The current woke postmodern version of it. So I, to me, you know, and I care as deeply as I do, and I know you do too, because I'm so positive about the United States of America and love it so much. I mean, it's danger, danger, Will Robinson.
0: Okay, I promised you some information about the brain that I learned from Mitt Romney.
1: Yes.
0: Thought was interesting.
1: Would have made a great president.
0: I've probably heard it. Yes, he absolutely would have. Well, you talk about an anachronism to today's politics. Mitt Romney. He was the left's version of Hitler back in 2012. Give me a break.
1: Every Republican is the left's version of Hitler. It goes with
0: but
1: the
0: Mitt
1: the
0: Romney.
1: Oh, I know. I know. Are you serious?
0: Anyway, so Mitt Romney didn't announce he wasn't running for president. He wasn't out there talking about it. Somebody, he was doing an interview and somebody asked him. And he said, I'm not running for president in 2028. He said, we need to do something about our move toward really, really old people being in government all the time. The human brain, according to Mitt Romney, the human brain shrinks by about 20% by the time you're 80. The size of your brain is a fifth smaller by 80. That seems like a lot.
1: That's horrifying.
0: Yes, I'd say so. That's one of his reasons why he didn't think people his age, because he's 80, should be president. Trump's 80. Mitch McConnell's 206. Lindsey Graham Biden. Lindsey Graham was a mere 71. Does everybody's brain shrink, but some people just deal with it better? Or is that like an average and some people's brains don't shrink to explain the Henry Kissinger's or whoever of the world that they get to a really old age and still their brains seem to work fine?
1: I would guess it's some shrink a little, some shrink a lot.
0: Boy, mine's like the size of a golf ball right now.
1: It's like 50% of what it once was.
0: Yeah, I can tell. It's just like, I can shake my head and it's like, ticka, ticka, ticka, ticka, and I'm bouncing around in there.
1: Wow. Like a golf ball in a bathtub. That's just unfortunate. Yeah. Oh, that's chilling. Absolutely.
0: It is. The great shrinking brain.
1: At some point, well, we were gonna talk about a couple of philosophical issues. At least we discussed it.
0: I'm all for it.
1: One being having taken the longest vacation of my adult life. I'm thinking about retirement, and also our discussion about the hot new dating app for youngsters developed. I think it's Stanford, but it doesn't matter. That uses a questionnaire. It's not about animal lust or looks. It's about interests and that sort of stuff.
0: Imagine that.
1: Hit both those.
0: Yeah, those are interesting topics. I'm going to get a fresh hot cup of coffee.
1: I also have some really cool tributes to Lindsey Graham, the kind of guy he was.
0: Okay, I'm going to take my tiny little brain down to the coffee maker. We'll be back in just a second. Every spam call, every scam text, every sketchy email with your name, each one starts the same way. Somebody found you.
1: Your phone number is sitting on data broker sites right now. So is your home address, your email, your age, even the names of your family members.
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12: You know, it's funny, when I think back to what the typical American dinner looked like when you and I were kids, there's usually some kind of meat featured at the center of the plate. Vegetables are there, but often thought of as a side dish. More and more, though, we are coming to realize that a plant-based diet, with little or no meat even, is going to be a healthier way to eat for just about everyone. New study out of the University of Hawaii Cancer Center found that eating a high-quality plant-rich diet that includes whole grains, vegetables, and fruits may prevent cognitive impairment even when people start that diet in their late 50s and 60s. Yeah, it's important to make sure you're getting enough protein, fats, complex carbohydrates. Just because you cut out or even cut back on meat, though, is not a license to eat whatever you want. Focus on eating whole, real foods. I'm Dr. Sanjay Gupta, helping you live a better life.
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0: Do you know Michael Malice is? He calls himself an anarchist, and he's a troll. He just likes to likes to get attention and provoke people. He's also a super interesting guy. He had Mark Halperin on his podcast, and they were talking about Mark Halperin believes Bernie Sanders absolutely could be the Democratic nominee for president, despite the fact that he's currently 84. He'd be 80. He turns 85 in a couple months. He'd be 87 on election day, but he's as sharp as he ever was. I should have used him as an example of his brain must not have shrunk. He's as sharp as he ever was. And that's the momentum of the party right now. And he's the best voice of it out there. Anyway. Yeah, Michael Malice, I just came across a retweet of his. Hilarious. It's Lindsey Graham in heaven at the St. Peter's at the gates being hugged by a robed George Floyd with Hulk Hogan in the background fist pumping. What?
1: It's so stupid.
0: Oh, right. It doesn't mean anything. It's just designed to provoke.
1: Oh, I love that. I really love that.
0: Oh, my God.
1: Oh, boy. I also love my wife. So we were talking about earlier how the hot thing in California college campuses is this dating app. Has it got a clever name?
0: I'm sure it is. I don't remember.
1: It doesn't matter. That instead of like flipping through pictures, you fill out questionnaires of your interests and your favorite things.
0: And AI matches you up.
1: Amazing. And they are claiming an astounding 90%+ level of let's do a second date, which is a pretty good measure of success if you believe the numbers. And I don't. Although, you know, it's probably a pretty good system. But my immediate reaction when I first read about this, and I think the writer writing about it said the same thing, is there's this funny assumption that you need to have like hobbies and interests and musical tastes in common and to fall in love with
0: someone. I know. Where does that come from?
1: I've never found that to be true.
0: It's not even true with my male friends.
1: Right.
0: Why we become friends and enter into personal relationships doesn't seem to have anything to do with that. Sometimes it's because you both play golf, but you might hate each other's music or whatever. I mean, there's just, right, there's some overlap, but it's just kind of accidental. It's usually not why you're close.
1: Yeah. And, you know, I've been with Judy now for 40 years. We just took a couple of weeks off to celebrate it. I remember in the early days, I mean, we had some common interests. We met doing theater.
0: Gladys, are you quiet quitting?
1: There it was, 1983, believe it or not, when we met. And we were both doing musical theater. She was in the cast. I was in the band. But beyond that, it's she had no interest in golf. So it plays a little now. Did not like most of the music I liked. Had no interest in sports in general. And I was obsessed. I could go on down the line.
0: Sure.
1: But we hit it off as friends, found each other to be attractive, made each other feel safe, and made each other laugh. And I couldn't have given a crap whether she liked gardening or opera.
0: But in online dating, which I did for like 6 months, if you're not into, if you're not a foodie who wants to do stand-up paddleboarding, well, then why would I want to date you? Okay.
1: Yeah.
0: Well, that denies all your friends who are happily married who don't necessarily have those things in common.
1: Right. For all of human history, and anytime anybody says that, you really ought to think about it. For all of human history, virtually all romantic connection was proximity-based. And what we're trying to do now, and oh man, Roland Fryer wrote a great piece about this in Friendship. But anyway, what we're trying to do is, okay, we never brush up against real human beings anymore. We're all on our screen. So let's try to figure out what attracted people to each other without like the circumstance where it always took place. That you rubbed it, you brushed up against them, you were in the same room with them, you saw them across the room, blah, blah, blah, or he asked you if you knew where the number three bus ran or whatever. Let's remove all proximity and actual contact and try to figure out how people get, and I think we've done a poor job of it.
0: Yeah. I actually like any of those things, whatever that's called, that speed dating thing where everybody gets together in a room and you sit down for 2 minutes and talk to each other. That seems like a way better idea. Then that, whatever that magic is, whether it's pheromones or something in the brain we don't understand or whatever, where you show interest in a person based on something other than just looks, that makes more sense to me.
1: I think you're right. I remember when the speed dating thing first came out, it seemed like, well, why are you in such a hurry? Seemed kind of silly, but yeah, I think compared to the online thing is probably a way, way better idea.
0: Yeah, I suppose we'll have to figure this out since we don't interact with the people anymore, and it's getting less so and less so. Oh, there was a piece in the New York Times the other day. It's okay to date your coworkers. There was a thing. Somebody wrote a guest essay in the New York Times about how, let's be realistic. This is where, like, everybody meets. It's your best opportunity to meet somebody. It's crazy that we've decided that's a no-go zone since it's the only place you're going to meet anybody, which I've always thought was true.
1: That's funny. That's what we've been saying before, during, and after the whole Me Too madness and ever since. Yeah.
0: Yeah. You got some good Lindsey Graham stuff for us?
1: Yeah. Some of the things that are being said about him from both sides of the aisle and just the kind of guy he was. Really, really an admirable human being.
0: As he's up in heaven, George Floyd with his arm around him with Hulk Hogan looking on.
1: That says it all to me.
0: What?
1: That's America. And heaven. I guess heaven is America.
0: Okay, we got more on the way. If you missed the segment, get the podcast. Armstrong and Getty On Demand.
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4: I'm Chris Foster. President Trump's blockade of Iranian ships is back on, and the U.S. will charge cargo ships for safe passage through the Strait of Hormuz.
5: The president posted that the U.S. is now going to be known as the guardian of the Hormuz Strait and charge 20% of all cargo shipped as reimbursement for providing security. Now, Iran has made it clear that they're going to fight that.
4: Fox's Mike Tobin. The president's suggesting Lindsey Graham's sister, Darlene, to fill the seat left open by his death until the winner of the November election is sworn in. Republicans will have to replace Graham on that ballot.
6: Flags here at the White House have been lowered to half staff, and President Trump posted on Truth Social saying to honor the life of Senator Lindsey Graham, he is ordering that all American flags across the country be lowered to half staff.
4: Fox's Alex Hogan. One person is reported to have been killed in a shooting involving federal immigration agents in Biddeford, Maine. 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
12: Everyone poops. It's not just the name of a classic potty training book. It's a universal truth. Even though everyone does it, almost no one wants to talk about it. Dr. Tricia Pasricha wants to change that. She's the author of a new book. It's called You've Been Pooping All Wrong. And she says there are three critical P's of pooping. The first is propulsion. Both the voluntary push you exert and the involuntary contractions that happen naturally within your body. Top line, when you feel the need to go, don't hold it. The second P is pliability, which refers to stool softness. The keys to this one are making sure you're drinking enough water and eating enough fiber. And the last P is for pelvic floor. If you can get your knees up above your waist while you're on the toilet, like on a stool or a garbage can or a stack of books even, that can make all the difference. I'm Dr. Sanjay Gupta, helping you live a better life.
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25: What I never thought I'd be in this position.
32: Yeah.
25: I said, I thought Lindsay was going to be living forever. I said, Lindsay, you're going to live forever. And he was going to have a big victory. You know, he was scheduled to win by a lot. He had my support, and he was going to win by a lot. He was going to have one of his best elections ever, and now he's got this terrible.
0: one of the most influential senators in the country over the last quarter century, dropped dead over the weekend.
1: I mentioned this earlier. I think it's worth repeating. Stupid people are unleashing stupid analysis for other stupid people, saying that Lindsey Graham was a hypocrite and a sycophant of Trump and had no principles. You could tell because he criticized Trump, then was with him, which is just so dumb. Good Lord. Lindsey Graham had certain beliefs. And if Trump became president and Lindsey was utterly dedicated to bringing those beliefs to fruition, they had a lot to do with a robust foreign policy and using American armed force and defending freedom and pro-life and the rest of it. He was going to work with Trump because he had to. He wasn't going to stomp off and take his toys and go home. And he also, just by disposition, he likes people. He's definitely the sort of guy who brings people together and shakes the hand of his opponents and smiles and means it.
0: It's interesting. I couldn't do it. I just don't have the personality to, like, cozy up to and spend lots of time with people that, like, I just really have no respect for them. I would find that really hard to do. Like, if I think you're a lying grifter, I couldn't play golf with you twice a week. And that's what Lindsey Graham thought about Trump, guarantee you.
1: Mm-hmm.
0: He certainly did back when he started running. But anyway, I understand the point of if you have certain things you want to get done, you need to be relevant enough to, you know, be in Trump's ear and have an effect on foreign policy, which I guarantee you he did. I guarantee you he got more of what he cared about done in office than he'd been out of office. The difference is people who flip-flop and go with the wind, who don't seem to have either, because, like, I don't know who would be a good example, but, like, I use the example of Biden. I hate to use him.
1: That's perfect.
0: I hate to use Biden just because he's the other party, and it sounds like I'm picking a Republican to, you know, venerate and a Democrat to attack. But if you can think of a good Republican, that would be fine. Who flip-flops and changes gears and, you know, all that sort of stuff, but doesn't seem to have a through line. If your through line is healthcare for everyone or foreign policy like Lindsey Graham or abortion or whatever, and you do whatever you got to do to stay in office to keep fighting the same fight. You always say the same thing about your core mission. Mm-hmm. I get that, even though I couldn't do it.
1: Yeah, yeah. It's the difference between wanting to stay involved and relevant to accomplish something or wanting to stay involved and relevant just to profit from it or be relevant.
0: Be on TV.
1: Yeah, exactly. Yeah. And I think it's Jim Garrity, perhaps in the National Review makes the point that, though he was seen as some sort of Reaganite holdover and a relic of the past and a loser, he sure seemed to win a lot. The America First president is in office, but he kept selling arms to Ukraine. Well, it stopped for a while, but I think we're back. Put Nicolas Maduro in jail, made Marco Rubio the de facto viceroy of Venezuela, bombed the heck out of the Iranians throughout the year, scared the Cuban government so badly it keeps emphasizing it's willing to negotiate to avoid a U.S. invasion. And next year's defense appropriation is going to be at a minimum $100 billion more than last year, if not $500 billion more. Graham figured out he can get more done with Trump as an ally and developed a genuine friendship with the president. And he was a pragmatist. He was also eloquent and hilarious. His defense of Brett Kavanaugh was a hero moment. We played that earlier today. We should play it again. But he was a pragmatist. He thought, I need to get done what I want to get done. If I've got to work with X, Y, and Z, that's who I'm going to work with. And a bunch of people are pouring out tributes, including Trump, of course, to Lindsey Graham. Here are some of my favorites. John Fund remembers an interview with the senator last year, writes, Graham looked back on his career with satisfaction and gratitude. I thank the Lord and my parents that I've done pretty well for being just a cracker named Graham. Jay Nordlinger shares a story of, it's a dry joke, but he was very, very funny. Michael Brendan Doherty, who's a real kind of America First, Trumpian conservative, Says, I met Lindsey Graham while he was campaigning in New Hampshire for a profile piece. From my questions, he quickly figured out my foreign policy perspective was Buchananite. He relished debating it out, made honest admissions against interest when we got deep in the weeds on the Houthis, and had far more in-room charisma than I expected. He was funny, magnanimous, and extremely effective as an advocate for his views, especially where I disagreed with him. May you rest in peace. Minnesota Senator Amy Klobuchar wrote, what can't be forgotten is the reason why so many people he worked with, from senator to staff, will mourn his loss. Lindsey had a zest for life in the Senate that made you want to get to work on a bill with him or at least debate him. He brought joy to his job. He was one of the few who was willing to work with me when so few would on helping the Afghan refugees. And she goes on with several other stories of them working together.
0: Yeah, Cory Booker put out a great video yesterday, the Democrat from New York? Where is he
1: from? New Jersey, I believe, right?
0: Yeah. Great video talking about working with Lindsey Graham on a couple of different things and how similar to the things you just said. Part of it was if he was really into something, he would work with anybody. Again, to the, you know, working with Trump, working with Cory Booker. Here's something. There aren't enough politicians who are policy-based. Who gives a crap what party anybody is or what their personal lives are like or whatever else? If you've got a policy you care about and you want to get it, you know, legislation passed, I don't understand why there isn't more of that. But, Cory Booker saying that if you want to get something passed and he was on your side, he was like the best at trying to get stuff to actually happen. Plus bringing the joy to it. He mentioned that too. He just got you fired up about working on it because he brought so much energy to the project.
1: Right. Yeah.
0: And we've all been around people like that, that just, man, there's just something about the energy they bring that makes everything move forward more.
1: Oh, yeah. And that sort of person is absolutely invaluable to any effort. Michael, play 60 for us. We made reference to this. It's great.
2: Did you know that her staff had already recommended a lawyer?
1: You know, I'm sorry. Go ahead and stop it. I'm going to set this up briefly like I did before. It's the Kavanaugh hearings. At the last minute, the Democrats had brought out this Dr. Ford gal who had vague memories of being sexually assaulted by some teenage boys decades ago in high school. Said Brett Kavanaugh was one of them. There's no corroborating evidence, no contemporaneous accounts of it. It just came out of nowhere, and they did not go through the, hey, let's get this investigated and see if it's substantive procedure. They just threw it out at the last minute. And Kavanaugh had blasted them. He'd finally said, all right, that's enough. I'm not going to sit here like a nice boy and be accused of being a gang rapist in front of my family and the nation. This is horrifying. And then some people said, oh, he doesn't have the temperament to be a justice. They came back from a lunch break and Lindsey let loose.
2: Did you know that her staff had already recommended a lawyer to Dr. Ford?
3: I did not know that.
2: Did you know that her and her staff had this allegations for over 20 days?
3: I did not know that at the time.
2: If you wanted an FBI investigation, you could have come to us. What you want to do is destroy this guy's life, hold this seat open, and hope you win in 2020. You said that, not me. You've got nothing to apologize for. When you see Sotomayor and Kagan, tell them that Lindsey said hello, because I voted for them. I would never do to them what you've done to this guy. This is the most unethical sham since I've been in politics. And if you really wanted to know the truth, you sure as hell wouldn't have done what you've done to this guy. Are you a gang rapist?
3: No.
2: I cannot imagine what you and your family have gone through. Boy, y'all want power. God, I hope you never get it. I hope the American people can see through this sham, that you knew about it and you held it. You had no intention of protecting Dr. Ford. None. She's as much of a victim as you are. God, I hate to say it, because these have been my friends. But let me tell you, when it comes to this, you're looking for a fair process. You came to the wrong town at the wrong time, my friend.
1: Well, that's the all-time quote, and it hasn't gotten any better.
0: No.
1: As Garrity points out in the National Review, Lindsey Graham cast his votes for Sonia Sotomayor and Elena Kagan in the closing days of an era where senators believed that if a judicial nominee was sufficiently qualified, then they should get the vote, even if they disagreed with the nominee's philosophy. In announcing his vote for Kagan, Graham said Obama, quote, chose someone who is qualified to serve on this court and understands the difference between being a liberal judge and a politician. At the end of the day, it was not a hard decision. She would not have been someone I would have chosen, but the person who did choose, President Obama, chose wisely. It's worth noting in 2022, he voted against Ketanji Brown Jackson and said, and I quote, not, I'll bet she is a gang rapist. He said, her record is overwhelming in its lack of a steady judicial philosophy and a tendency to achieve outcomes in spite of what the law requires or common sense would dictate. And he said, with respect, I can't vote for her.
0: She's an idiot.
1: That's true. That's not true. She's very bright, but
0: I don't know.
1: Utterly ideological. What was I going to say? Oh, it's important. You distracted me with the idiot thing.
0: We do have breaking news around Lindsey Graham. The governor, who gets to appoint someone to fill the spot until the election in November, has announced they are going to choose Lindsey Graham's sister, his younger sister, who he adopted and took care of when both of their parents died 15 months apart when Lindsey was 19. God dang it. That's a rough situation. All of a sudden you're taking care of your sister and you're the breadwinner.
1: As a college student.
0: Yeah.
1: With no money. Yeah.
0: Then he went into the military where he was for 30 years. But anyway, she is going to, she has been at his side throughout his political career. I didn't know anything about his sister. Mother of two, works helping people with disabilities find jobs. She has been part of his every campaign he's ever had. So she's certainly familiar with his thinking on all that, but I don't know.
1: I wonder if she's going to run for the seat in November, because this is just a caretaker role to hold the seat until the election.
0: I know. She might be fantastic. I have no idea, but I'm not a fan of family lineage for our politics. I mean, that is not what we should be doing.
1: Right. Yeah. Yeah, I'm a little uncomfortable with it, too. Although there's some, was he a former senator or former big wheel in South Carolina politics? Immediately jumped up. I mean, the ambulance hadn't yet delivered poor Lindsey's body to the funeral home. This guy said, I'm willing to take the job. He's 78 years old. And he announced, I will be running for another term as well. No.
0: I'll bet I wouldn't be surprised if she doesn't end up being U.S. Senator holding that seat for the next 20 years.
1: She wants it.
0: That happens all over the country where somebody dies and their wife ends up being the person or vice versa. That ain't cool.
1: I don't like that. It feels stupid to me. And again, I know nothing about Ms. Graham, if that is her name or whatever her last name is. But at the same time, as a conservative South Carolina voter, are you going to say, well, this Republican is a legacy hire. I mean, it's a family lineage thing. I'm going to go ahead and give the office to the Democrats for 6 years while we come up with a better candidate. It's tough.
0: Yeah. I will finish strong next.
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11: Everyone poops. It's not just the name of a classic potty training book. It's a universal truth. Even though everyone does it, almost no one wants to talk about it. Dr. Tricia Pasricha wants to change that. She's the author of a new book. It's called You've Been Pooping All Wrong. And she says there are three critical P's of pooping. The first is propulsion. Both the voluntary push you exert and the involuntary contractions that happen naturally within your body. Top line, when you feel the need to go, don't hold it. The second P is pliability, which refers to stool softness. The keys to this one are making sure you're drinking enough water and eating enough fiber. And the last P is for pelvic floor. If you can get your knees up above your waist while you're on the toilet, like on a stool or a garbage can or a stack of books even, that can make all the difference. I'm Dr. Sanjay Gupta, helping you live a better life.
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28: Authorities found a man living hermit style and off-grid in an Arizona forest surrounded by 1,000 pounds of trash. Police are asking the public if anyone has ever heard of a man named Keith Olbermann.
0: Wow. It's an interesting style of comedy he has. So Joe is back from his vacation in Alaska. You probably saw that video of him being flipped up in the air by a bison, but he's okay and he's bounced back.
1: Yeah, I'd successfully dodged a moose, so imagine my disappointment when the bison took up the chase.
0: You had a good plan running behind those trees, but that bison just knocked those trees down.
1: Yeah, I was thinking, boy, I got a good lead on him now. Finally, whoa! And up I went.
0: Head over ass.
1: Yep.
0: Awesome. But while you were in Alaska, did you catch on to, we talked about this last week, but I wanted to bring it to your attention in case you didn't know about it, what the Democrats are doing up there, allegedly, running against Senator Dan Sullivan?
1: No, I don't think I caught that.
0: Another guy named Dan Sullivan is running as a Republican against Dan Sullivan, who is the current sitting Republican.
1: As a Republican?
0: As a Republican, to try to split the vote because of the way they do their voting in Alaska.
1: I could see that working.
0: Yes, because of the way they do their voting in Alaska. So splitting the vote between the two Republicans, so the Democrat, this woman named Peltola, could win. And so the Republicans tried to get this stopped in the courts and everything like that, but it's actually the guy's name. It's his actual name, Dan Sullivan. Right. He just has a different middle initial. And claims he's a Republican and he's just always wanted to run for governor. It's just a coincidence, even though he's only donated money to Democratic causes and throughout his life, and he hired a Democratic campaign person to help him with his campaign. His colors are the same, and his motto is almost exactly the same.
1: Oh, my gosh.
0: And it's so obvious what's going on here, but all's fair in love and politics.
1: Yeah, that's actually kind of funny. It's incredibly troubling, but funny. I did not see that. What I did see was in a couple of towns, big signs saying end rank choice voting now.
0: Alaska's the biggest experiment in that, and a lot of people are not happy with the way it's turned out.
1: Yeah.
0: As you saw with Democrats in California, where a cup of coffee there, where you thought there was going to be two Republican governor candidates, liked it when it was only going to be Democrats ever winning. You can't stop a guy whose name is Dan Sullivan for running just because the current senator has the same name, obviously.
1: It's terrible and hilarious. What are you going to do?

0: The Haunting Echo. Here's your host for Final Thoughts, back from vacation, Joe Gehr.
1: Let's get a final thought from everybody on the crew to wrap up the show for the day. Michelangelo will lead the way from the control room. Michael, final thought.
2: I'm glad you enjoyed your vacation, but I'm glad you returned. I was really worried because you were sending the staff these beautiful pictures. I thought we may never see him again. Mm. He'll just send us a note and that's going to be it.
1: I'll jump in with my final thought here. In the dead of summer, there was not a high temperature above 60 degrees for 2 weeks.
0: Wow.
1: It was fantastic. And yes, I considered moving to Alaska. Jack, a final thought for us?
0: I had one, but I'll change it to this. It is very difficult on vacations to not contemplate moving to wherever you are. That is just like, I know somebody who almost bought a condo in Croatia, I think. Like really, really came close. Like, I want to live here the rest of my life. You know, then you get back home and you think, I'm not going to live in Croatia or Key West. Like, I was looking at real estate there.
1: It took me a while to figure out, yes, this is a nice place, but what you're really in love with is the way you feel right now. The reason you feel that way right now is you're on vacation. If you're slogging to work and running to the grocery store and, oh, crap, I forgot to mail this bill in that place, it's going to feel a lot like the old place.
0: Or even if you're not working, but you're not there just temporarily, you're there permanently, you have a different feeling.
1: It does indeed.
0: Armstrong and Getty wrapping up another grueling 4-hour workday.
1: Don't buy a timeshare. 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
0: Cool, man. The war in Iran could really explode into a real war at any moment. And I know that's been true for quite a few months now, but more true today. We'll see you tomorrow with the latest. God bless America.
3: When you see Sotomayor and Kagan, tell them that Lindsey said hello, because I voted for them. 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This is the most unethical sham since I've been in politics. And if you really wanted to know the truth, you sure as hell wouldn't have done what you've done to this guy. You're looking for a fair process? You came to the wrong town at the wrong time, my friend.
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7: A naval blockade is back on. I'm Lisa Brady, Fox News. President Trump says the U.S. will control the Strait of Hormuz following recent attacks on commercial ships.
8: President Trump says the U.S. will be the guardian of the strait to ensure commercial vessels can travel through the narrow waterway.
9: And we should be reimbursed for that. When we do that, we're going to be reimbursed because the other nations are very wealthy. They're on our side. And we can't be expected to do that for nothing, unlike we had for many years.
8: Speaking on Fox and Friends, President Trump accused Iran of breaking a deal with the U.S., saying, we're just going to hit them very hard. Iran insists it will control the Strait of Hormuz and is warning of an expanded regional conflict.
7: Fox's Jared Halpern at the White House. Iran hitting more Gulf neighbors yesterday after the latest U.S. strikes over the weekend. The president ordering flags at half-staff through the week in honor of South Carolina Senator Lindsey Graham, whose sudden death over the weekend shocked Washington.
9: He was a great guy. He was a friend. He would call me all the time. He would just, I'd say, stop calling me, Lindsey. He was amazing. You know, he It just didn't stop.
7: President Trump is recommending that South Carolina's governor appoint Graham's sister to fill the rest of his term, which ends in January. The governor plans an announcement later today and is expected to choose a caretaker replacement, someone who will not run for the full term in November. A special election set for next month for voters to pick a new Republican nominee in that race. U.S. Capitol Police confirming they've arrested a man with a gun at one of the barricades to the Capitol building. No details yet on who he is or what he may have been doing there. A mega entertainment deal now faces a multi-state lawsuit. 12 states, led by California, argue Paramount's planned takeover of Warner Brothers Discovery would extinguish competition in Hollywood and threaten jobs across the industry. 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
7: The U.S. is sanctioning more members of the International Criminal Court, accusing the ICC and its allies of targeting the U.S.
15: It was a global tribunal staffed by unelected globalist bureaucrats who claim their power is almost unlimited. The danger of this global court has only continued to grow. Today, it threatens every aspect of our political and legal system.
7: Secretary of State Marco Rubio accusing the ICC of political attacks against Israeli leaders and American soldiers. A federal judge in Florida just ruling a Trump lawsuit against the IRS was for an improper purpose, also referring attorneys in the case to a state bar for disciplinary action. The lawsuit was filed over the unauthorized leak of the president's tax returns by a former IRS contractor. He had dismissed the suit in May with the Justice Department settlement that included a so-called anti-weaponization fund, which was later dropped over backlash from the public and Congress. Actor Sam Neill has died.
16: Neill brought the character Dr. Alan Grant to life in the Jurassic Park franchise and also starred in the series Peaky Blinders, The Portable Door, The Piano, and The Hunt for Red October. His family says in a statement, "The loss was sudden and unexpected, but blessed by the fact that Sam remained cancer-free." The New Zealand actor announced in April he beat cancer after undergoing treatment for stage 3 lymphoma. Neill was 78 years old. Monica DeLuca, Fox News.
7: Broadway also in mourning after the death of Josh Crisetti, best known for the musical Something Rotten and on TV, the final season of The Marvelous Mrs. Maisel. His death by suicide Friday confirmed by a Broadway co-star last night, just days after Crisetti stepped away from directing a theater production in Italy. He was 44. On Wall Street, a sell-off, the Dow's down 169. I'm Lisa Brady, Fox News.
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19: And the President of the United States has made it abundantly clear that he's had it. At least for now, but he's had it.

0: to live debt free.
1: Wow.
0: A little bit.
1: That's a big one. Whose farm? That Who's is, we?
0: So it's my wife and I. We're in our early 30s. We just welcomed our fourth kid.
1: Congrats.
0: Thank you. We both have jobs. I work full time. She works part time, but it's close to full time hours. And we have a lot of equity in obviously the farm and a piece of land and then all the farm equipment and assets. We're currently on baby step two. We've been doing the baby steps for at least probably about the last year here. Shout out to my brother and his wife for getting us bought in. They're on baby step five.
1: That's awesome.
0: And fully on board. And I don't know if I'm trying to be too perfect with my financials now, but I'm just in the mood to get rid of everything. And going through the numbers, I figure I have around $800,000 in equity if we sold everything. And that would allow my wife to be a stay-at-home mom and just live off of my income. But I don't know if we just wait it out these next 2-3 years and kind of just get through everything, or do we just make the lifestyle change and rip the Band-Aid off right now?
1: How much debt do you guys have?
0: So we have $20,000 left on her student loans, and then the only other debt is going to be our mortgage on our house, and then we do have some debt on a piece of land. So to break down,
1: is that separate from the farm?
0: No, that is the farm's paying for the land.
1: Okay.
0: So I know Dave tries to keep business away from personal, but it's hard because the farm is our house in a way too. But we have a separate piece of land that just the farm pays for.
1: Okay. And are you guys working? Is the farm your income, or are you guys doing other full-time jobs?
0: Other full-time jobs. The farm just pays for farm stuff and then basically this piece of land. It doesn't really contribute.
1: You're just sort of breaking even with this farm.
0: Well, the farm makes between, I would say, $20,000 to $30,000 every year, and that goes to pay the debt for that piece of land. So
1: yeah.
0: I figure in three years, that land will be paid.
1: Okay, so it's servicing the debt, but no more. It's not like you're making a bunch of profit. I lost you, Matthew. I think we lost your line. It was a juicy call. We'll see if we can get you back. I'll leave you here live. But I want to address this. You're in your 30s, baby step two, $20,000 in student loans. The rest is sort of this land and mortgage. You got $800,000 in equity. I don't know what the house is worth. That's the next question mark. If this thing is worth, you know, $1.2 million, or if it's worth $900,000, and what this would do for you. Because it sounds like he has two competing goals here. One is love this house, love this farm, love doing this life, and also I would love for my wife to be home. So there's sort of a struggle of priorities, if you will, to figure out which one is more important to you. And here's my parameter for this. If you guys can be debt-free within a couple years, and then your income can support her staying home at that point, then I think we don't need to sell the farm. If you love, if your dream is she stays at home and we keep the farm, there's going to be some deeper sacrifice there. But if you guys are making great money on your own and you can support it, then I fully support you guys keeping the farm. I would say the farm is more of a like last-ditch effort, break in case of emergency. We have run out of options. There's some urgency to this happening, and we don't mind letting go of this sort of dream of living on the farm. That's where I might do that. So let's see if we have him back on the line. Matthew, are you with us?
0: Yeah, sorry. I'm not sure what happened there.
1: It's all good. Did you hear anything I said?
0: I did. So the equity in the house is $500,000, being conservative with all my numbers.
1: Okay.
0: So the house with the barns and all that, I would say $500,000. If we sold the land, we'd have at least another $100,000 in equity. So I figure we'd have $800,000 to basically go out and buy a house, and then the wife could stay
1: home.
0: You said
1: $500,000 plus $100,000. That's $600,000.
0: Yes, because then $200,000 in just the farm equipment and stuff like that.
1: Oh, if you sold all the equipment on top of, okay. So that's not really
0: Correct. Equity
1: in the land. It's just more we could liquidate these assets that are sort of tied to it. So you could walk away with $800,000. Would you look to buy a place in cash at that point?
0: Yes, correct. That's the only option I would do is total cash.
1: So now how much do you make?
0: I make $120,000 a year.
1: Great. So now the question becomes, can she stay home if you have no mortgage payment and you make $120,000 a year?
0: Yes.
1: Ding, ding, ding. So that's one option.

0: option. Let's explore that. Now let's explore the other option, which is we stay on the farm. If you guys love it, we pay everything off. How long would that take?
1: Well, her student loans will be paid off by the end of the year.
0: Great.
1: And then the land. So then for the family, the only thing left we would have was the mortgage.
0: And then how much is that?
1: $3,000 a month.
0: And what does she make?
1: With taxes, insurance, around $70,000 a year.
0: Okay. Well, here's the
1: issue. The problem we have is oh, go ahead.
0: I'm looking at the mortgage here going, okay, it's not really producing income. $3,000 a month, you're talking about needing $12,000 to be about a quarter of your take-home pay. And just your income alone, you're not taking home $12,000. It's going to be more $8,000.
1: Yeah, so that's, yes, exactly, 100%. It's basically, by the time you take the taxes and the insurance and stuff, that's what makes the mortgage payment go up, which is why it's kind of, you either sell it all or you just keep going with how things are. And the problem is right now, we do have the four kids in daycare.
0: So you'd get that money back.
1: Right, yep.
0: You'll get a $10,000 raise once you get those kids out of daycare. That'll be nice.
1: More than that. But, yeah, I guess the hard part is you just kind of take away the whole lifestyle and just go for something totally different. But
0: are you guys going to live in the big city? Is this like a reverse Hallmark movie? What's going to happen?
1: No, we would just live, instead of having 60 acres, you'd have 5 or 10 acres, and you just don't have all the toys and all the craziness that comes out with this lifestyle.
0: Well, what does she want to do?
1: Oh, that's a trick question. She really does want to stay home. She says she just wants me to be less stressed and whatever will make life comfortable for everybody.
0: Are you stressed now because it's a lot of upkeep to keep up this farm, work full time, all of that?
1: Yeah, I would say
0: it's not her student loan payments that's causing the stress, is what I'm getting at.
1: No. Money is for the first time in our life, money is not really the concern. We're strict on the budget. Nobody's knocking on the door. And like I said, in 3 years, we'll have all the debt wiped away besides the mortgage. So it's one of those, you just kind of stick to the plan and just stick to the process and just kind of let it take its course, or do you just kind of go full throttle and just wipe it all out and kind of move forward in a different direction?
0: Well, I'm leaning towards selling the farm. It sounds like her goal is peace in your household and staying home. I didn't hear anywhere in there that she dreamt of living, you know, the farmer lifestyle. So I would have a deep conversation with her, maybe you two go on a date and decide once and for all, which decision are we going to make peace with?
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0: You know, one of the hardest parts about building wealth is that you always feel like you're behind. If I talk to a 45-year-old, they're always going, man, I wish I knew this stuff at 25. If I talk to a 25-year-old, they're going, I feel like I'm behind. And I always go, compared to who? And that's where they get kind of stumped. They just go, I don't know. I look at everyone else and I think they're doing better. So I want to talk about what better looks like, how to actually manage it, how to actually track it. Cause some people are looking at the wrong thing. They're looking at their credit score, hoping that goes up, thinking, well, that's going to mean I'm doing great with money. It means absolutely nothing except you're great at managing your debt. You can be great at managing debt and have nothing to show for it in your net worth. So that's the scary part. So what is the number you should focus on to know if you're doing well financially, if you're growing, if you're moving in the right direction? It's your net worth. So let's talk about this. How does your net worth compare to the average American? I have the data to show you guys so you can know where you stand. Again, this is not a moral judgment. You're not a bad person if you have a lower net worth than the average. You're not better than anyone if you have higher than the average. This is just to help you guys know kind of where you stand. Am I even in the right ballpark? And on top of the national data, which, spoiler alert, is the suck bar, I'm going to give you the Ramsey target, the sort of George approved. If you're doing this number at this age, you're doing great. Keep it up. Gold star. So I asked our Ramsey audience to drop their numbers in the comment section a couple of days ago, and they delivered. So I'm going to get to their average net worth. I compiled it all like a nerd that I am. I've got the average, the median age, the median net worth. I'm going to compare it to the national data. But first, I want to talk about what net worth is, because people get confused and they think, well, it's the amount you have in your bank account. No, it is what you own minus what you owe. It's assets minus liabilities. So think your cash, your retirement accounts, your home equity, your vehicles, minus the debts. So I'm going to pull up our net worth calculator here. It's a free tool on our site. I'm going to drop a link in the description of this episode, the show notes. If you jump down to there, we'll have a link to the net worth calculator. Here's the challenge for you. Go use this and then tell me in the comments where you ended up and what your age is, and that'll be a fun sort of round two of this. So for this example, we've got our assets and liabilities. Let's say we've got a couple here, you know, Rick and Jen. They have a home that is worth $400,000. In their checking accounts, they have $5,000. Savings, let's say they've got their starter emergency fund, $1,000. Retirement accounts, they got $22,000. Cars, they've got $20,000 in cars. Other assets, we'll leave that one blank. So we got $448 on the plus side. We're not done yet. Now we move on to the liabilities, which is going to subtract from that. So what is the mortgage? Well, they owe $350,000 on the mortgage. In credit card debt, they've got $10,000. In personal loans, they got another $5,000. They've got $50,000 in student loans, and they owe $10,000 on their cars. Now let's add this up. Calculate net worth, $23,000. So this just goes to show you that it's not all about what you have. It's all about what you owe as well. And so a couple, let's say they make $120,000, you're going, wow, they're doing pretty well for themselves. They got $20,000 to their name when you actually do the accounting math on this. So whether you have a negative net worth, positive net worth, I'm going to show you the data here so that you know where you stack up. And another spoiler alert, Ramsey listeners stacked way higher than the national average. So good for you guys. So I'm going to look at my cheat sheet here. We're going to put the graphic up on the screen in a moment. But let's start with the age bracket under 35 years old. We're going to go with a median here because the average is not super accurate. And here's why. The average is take all the numbers and divide them into each other, and you've got your average. Problem with that is rich people ruin the averages. If Dave Ramsey walks into a Waffle House, the average net worth of everyone in that Waffle House just went up by $100,000. So that's not really a great metric to know how we're doing financially. So the median is the number that I like to use. That's square in the middle. We're not dividing anything. We're just going to go up the list, smallest to largest, and cut it at the middle. That's the median. So, under 35, the national median net worth, drumroll please, $39,000. All right. That tells me that we're doing something. We're at least in the positive, America. That's good news. Now let's move on to age 35 to 44. If you're in that age bracket, the national median net worth, $135,000. Great. We're at six figures. That's good news. Now let's move on to the age 45 to 54 age bracket. Hopefully at this point you've been working for, you know, 20, 30 years. The median net worth nationally, $247,000. Here's where it gets wild. You'd think as we get older, we're heading to retirement, we're going to retire millionaires. I wish that were the case. Age 55 to 64, we move up to a $365,000 median net worth. And finally, 65 to 74, for those boomers out there, that's Dave Ramsey, $410,000 median net worth is where we stand. Now, if you look at the averages, it's a little more hopeful. $1.79 million is the average, but again, that is skewed by the ultra-wealthy, ruining the numbers for the rest of us. So that's where America stands. Under 35 is 39,000, all the way up to 65 to 74, we're at 410,000. So let me give you the Ramsey targets for that. We're going to put this graph up for you. If you're under 35, instead of 39,000, I think it'd be great to have $100,000 by the time you hit your early 30s. $100,000 in net worth. Not necessarily what's in your bank account, but retirement, your home equity, all of that. 35 to 44, a great number to hit is $400,000 to $500,000 of net worth by the time you are in your 40s. That's an awesome goal to have. Because that tells me, just based off compound growth, you're going to retire a millionaire plus. Now, 45 to 54, instead of a 247 net worth, what if you started approaching Baby Steps millionaire status? $750,000 to $1 million would be fantastic. And here's where I get that number. 49 years old was the average number for our Baby Steps millionaires. When we did the millionaire study, over 10,000 of them, 49 was the average age that they hit that millionaire net worth. And then 55 to 64, you're heading into retirement years. I would love for you to have a net worth of $1.5 to $2 million by the time you hit 60. That'd be pretty cool. Hopefully by then you've got a paid for house. If you followed the Ramsey plan for 15 plus years, you've been stacking that nest egg, and a bunch of that's going to be your retirement. And then 65 to 74, let's shoot for the stars here. $2.5 million plus net worth at retirement and in your 60s and into your 70s. And I hope these numbers are low for where you guys end up. I hope that if you're listening to this show, you're going, that's not going to be me. I'm not going to be the median. I'm not going to be average. And the good news is the Ramsey listeners showed up. So here's the numbers for the Ramsey listeners. Pretty wild. I had over 100 comments here. The median age for people who submitted was about 39 years old. And the median net worth for those people was $600,000. And if you remember, that age bracket, 35 to 44, the median was 135 nationally. And our Ramsey listeners, the ones that submitted, were $600,000. So almost 4.5 times the national median for that age. So well done, guys. And we got multiple commenters who were in their early 40s who all said $800,000 net worth as a married couple. That's pretty interesting, because that tells me they're going to be Baby Steps millionaires by the time they hit 49. It's almost like the data is accurate. It's pretty cool. So a couple of reminders here. Your income has something to do with your net worth, but not as much as you think. Because the stats show, this is from Goldman Sachs, 40% of people making $500,000 or more are paycheck to paycheck. Makes sense. They're leveraged up to their eyeballs. They drive the nicest cars, have the nicest homes, and they can afford all of their giant payments, but it's not moving them forward when it comes to their net worth. And remember this, the composition matters. You don't want 90% of your net worth to be in your home. You want to be building wealth that you can actually use. And what we found in our millionaire study is that about a third of their net worth was in their home, and about two-thirds was their retirement. And of course, you've got cash and cars and, you know, watches and jewelry and that stuff in there, but the bulk of it is going to be your home, and the huge bulk is going to be that nest egg. So net worth, it's a GPS coordinate. It's not a grade on how you are as a person, but it's a good thing to be tracking to know if you're moving in the right direction, and I hope that all of you listening to the show end up Baby Steps millionaires by following this. So if you want to see how your net worth compares to the average American, check out our net worth calculator. Plug in your numbers. We'll drop a link in the show notes if you're listening on podcast or YouTube.

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5: I'm Therese Crowley. President Trump posting the U.S. is restoring the Iran blockade after a fourth round of CENTCOM strikes on Iran coastal radar, boats, drones, and missiles, and will become guardian of the Strait of Hormuz with a 20% reimbursement fee. The Senate prepares to honor the late Senator Lindsey Graham, possibly by passing a Russia sanctions package to back Ukraine. Leader John Thune.
6: I can't imagine this place without Lindsey. I can't imagine the world writ large without Lindsey for the incredible impact that he had on so many levels.
5: Fox's Chad Pergram.
7: The Senate is meeting for the first time since Graham died. Graham was an outsized figure in the Senate, and his absence will be hard for some.
5: President Trump has recommended South Carolina Governor McMaster appoint Graham's sister Darlene in the interim, who Graham adopted at age 13 when their parents died and he was in his 20s. America's listening.
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18: A better life with Dr. Sanjay Gupta.
19: We talk a lot here about ultra-processed foods and the many ways in which they can negatively impact your health. They've been linked to weight gain, obesity, type 2 diabetes, cardiovascular disease, even cancer. And now a new study out of UCSF found that high ultra-processed food intake was associated with something called intramuscular fat, which is exactly what it sounds like. That's fat inside your muscles, which can cause them to become weaker. Now, in this particular study, the researchers noticed more wear and tear and pain in people's knees because of weakened thigh muscles. Cutting back on ultra-processed foods isn't easy. The CDC estimates at least half the calories in our diet come from ultra-processed foods. But if you're looking to eat cleaner, cutting out sugar-sweetened beverages, that may be the best number one thing you can do to try and get started. I'm Dr. Sanjay Gupta, helping you live a better life.
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22: Hi. Thank you so much for having me. I despise the reason for my call, but I'm grateful to be on.
1: That's a great setup.
22: I am a widow. My husband and I were having the time of our lives, and in 2021, he passed away unexpectedly. And I just want to know if I'm going to be okay financially.
1: Wow. So sorry, Barbara. How old are you?
22: I am almost 59.
1: Oh, my goodness.
22: So,
1: how old was he when he passed?
22: I miss him. my age.
1: Wow.
22: My age. It was unexpected, and our kids were a little older. We were having the time of our lives. We are Texans, but we had tragedy in Texas, and that's what brought us to Utah. We owned our own big truck, and Bill was run off the road hauling a tanker of fuel. And he lived, but we lost everything.
1: So
22: we were at the tail end of a recovery period when he died.
1: Wow. I'm so sorry. What's been going on the last 5 years now? What's this new chapter look like for you?
22: We had a child in school still. It was the summer between his sophomore and junior year. And then our oldest son was a very young adult. So I just chose to just take a step of faith and stay in a part-time job. I was in a very low-paying ministry position, but I just thought, this kid just lost his good dad. I don't want him functionally to turn around and lose his good mom. Mm. So we lived on my husband's FERS, my small paycheck, and then my son's Social Security. And then as soon as he was at the tail end of his senior year, I went back to work. And I nanny right now. I bring home $3,200 a month. And I also get, and I don't know exactly what it is from the U.S. Office of Personnel Management, I get $600 dropped in my account every month. And I'm struggling. I can keep to a budget like nobody's business, but I just feel so dense since Bill's passed.
1: Yeah.
22: You know, I've been with less than nothing. Like, we lost home, cars, but I wasn't alone then.
1: I mean, that was just tragedy after tragedy.
22: Well, and from 2018 till last fall, my family has all passed away except for my siblings' children and my two children. I'm it. At 55, I was the oldest person in my family.
1: Wow. That's not how you picture it. I'm so sorry for all that grief. Well, let's try to look at the numbers and give you some hope here. You have $3,800 coming in every month. Do you have any debts?
22: I have $6,000 in medical bills, and I'm just paid off. I kind of froze with all the income tax stuff after Bill died, and I made some really foolish moves. I filed the first year, and then I froze. And so just this past December, I filed for 2022, 2023, and 2024.
1: Okay, so you're catching up on taxes. Do you know how much you owe in back taxes?
22: Right around $2,000, because I just have been hitting it hard since December.
1: Good. Okay, so $2,000 to the IRS, $6,000 in medical. Anything else?
22: Nope.
1: Okay, do you have a mortgage?
22: No. When I took the life insurance, he had just bumped our life insurance up shortly before he passed. Otherwise, I'd probably be homeless right now.
1: Wow. A great caution to everyone watching out there to get term life insurance and make sure you have enough, 10 to 12 times your income. How much did he have?
22: I don't remember, but after paying my home off, right now, and this is another, just where I feel so inept, I have stuck the money in CDs. Mm. So they've been sitting kind of, and the first year I didn't even put them in a CD. So I have some money, but it's not doing anything.
1: How much are we talking?
22: Total of $236,000, and then a paid off home, and I own a car, but right before he died, he told me, "Babe, I feel like God's impressing on me to pay off your car." And so, sorry, I have a paid off vehicle. And then I have no maintenance, no gas I have to buy. My employers love me and I do them. And they, after negotiating everything, they surprised me with like, guess what? We want to provide your transportation and your gas.
1: Wow, that's awesome.
22: Yeah.
1: That's fantastic. Okay, so here's some good news. You have a couple hundred thousand. We could do better with that than CDs. We could invest that into the market, into some good, you know, growth stock mutual funds, index funds, and you'll likely see that over the next 10 years grow at a rate of about 10 to 12%. So you could end up with, you know, $500,000 at 67 if you just invest it and don't add anything to it.
22: Okay.
1: Now, you have some debt to pay off, so I want to make that the priority to get rid of that. $8,000 gets you completely debt-free, right?
22: Correct.
1: Do you have anything in savings right now?
22: Well, I just have the CDs. I have, I normally set around $4,000 or $5,000 in savings that I just.
1: Okay.
22: Yeah.
1: I would, in your shoes, keep a liquid emergency fund of 6 months of expenses.
22: Okay.
1: So what do you think your expenses are in a given month? $3,000 or so?
22: No, the full 38.
1: And you need
22: that
1: it all.
22: Probably could be shaved some.
1: Okay.
22: But I have a child that has just hit crisis after crisis since his father's passing. And I am not, we're close. I don't have mama's boys. That's disgusting. But I really do feel that this one child needs some support right now.
1: Financial support?
22: Very little financial, but he's back in my home and just not able to contribute. He had a great savings and just zero debt his whole life and was taken for $105,000. So he came back pretty bankrupt and broke in like all the ways.
1: Wow.
22: Yeah, but he's a good man. I think he's going to be okay.
1: Wow. Well, let's get you a game plan before we run out of time here. So step one, we need to be doing a budget to figure out where every single one of these dollars is going and see if we can squeeze some money out to pay off these debts. Step number two, let's figure out when the CD is maturing to get this money out of there and instead park it in a high-yield savings account. So that's liquid. There's no penalties. And our friends at Fairwinds, they've got a great smart bundle that includes one. So you can go to fairwinds.org/Ramsey and open one of those up and put at least $20,000 in there for your full emergency fund. That's like true emergency. Is it necessary, unexpected, urgent? Then you'll still have, out of that 236, you're still going to have 216, right? So let's say you were able to then invest 15% of your income. Let's call that $625 a month, right? From 59 to 67, you got your 216. You'll have over $500,000 at that stage and Social Security, correct?
22: And so I'll invest 16%. What if I did this? So one of the CDs is for $133,000. It matures September this year.
1: Okay. So once that one matures, take the $20,000 out of that and put the rest into a good investment. Reach out to a SmartVestor Pro. 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I want them to make a whole plan for you to see a runway to retirement.
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18: A better life with Dr. Sanjay Gupta.
19: I'm feeling lucky to have my college-age kids home with me for a few weeks this summer. And one of the things I know we're going to be talking about, AI. I've started to use it more often at the hospital to get fresh takes on patient problems that I'm trying to solve. And for my girls, well, I know that they are navigating college now with these new powerful tools. Something, frankly, that you and I couldn't have even imagined when we were in school. But while it may be tempting to outsource your studying and your work to these large language models, I beg you not to. And that's because AI chatbots tend to reproduce what researchers call weird viewpoints. That's an acronym: Western, Educated, Industrialized, Rich, and Democratic. Look, AI isn't going away, and admittedly, it can be a really powerful tool, but you don't want it doing your thinking for you. I'm Dr. Sanjay Gupta, helping you live a better life.
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1: Ecclesiastes 5:3. For a dream comes with much business, and a fool's voice with many words. Les Brown said, too many of us are not living our dreams because we are living our fears. Andrew joins us in Salt Lake City. Up next, Andrew, what's going on?
4: Hey, George, thanks for having me on. I appreciate it.
1: Absolutely.
4: So just getting into it, I'm 25. My girlfriend and I recently became parents about 8 weeks ago. We have a little baby girl. And right now she's staying at home, taking care of her, and we're blessed to be living with her mom rent free. And right now I feel like I could be more aggressive paying off debt, but as a new dad, I find myself wanting kind of like a bigger safety net, just because I feel like every financial decision falls on me. Like I'm third now in the pecking order, and so am I providing my family with like a wise safety net, or am I sacrificing progress because I'm afraid of like all the unknowns of what could happen?
1: That's a great question, and becoming a father will definitely make you take stock in all of this, and you sort of bow up as the provider, and it's sort of is your identity of am I providing or not, and that's how you sort of judge yourself. And then the picture of debt and savings in there, you know, financially providing is a big part of that. But what I don't want you to do is have a false sense of security that a savings balance gives you while debt is eaten away at your family in the background.
4: Uh-huh.
1: So it's sort of this, on the accounting sheet, the debt is really, you don't have as much as you think when you owe all these debtors. So how much debt do you guys have?
4: Yeah, myself, I have about $5,700 on a credit card and then a car loan for around $18,000. She has some school loans that aren't really like a priority right now. Like we have some time. That's like about $5,000. So overall, we have about $28,000, $29,000.
1: Okay. What do you mean you have time on the student loans?
4: We haven't really talked about it, and honestly, like, so we aren't married, and I feel like when it comes to like, I do kind of just put the load on my shoulders with the finances, and she doesn't really, you know, she's hands off and kind of just, you know, it's really me. And so we probably need to have a conversation there, but it's not something that's like, I don't know, like she doesn't owe it right now, or yeah, but she's told me $5,000, like she's just unsure about it.
1: Okay. Well, the reason I ask is I want all of this debt to become a priority. And if that's the lowest debt in the debt snowball, once you guys are married, which is that on the table now? Is this happening this weekend?
4: It's definitely on the table. We skipped some steps, we were dating for 2 years, then had a kid, and marriage was on, you know, on the table, and it still is, but it's just,
1: but I mean, she's the one, right? You guys are, you're all in, all three.
4: 100%. Yeah.
1: Okay. Then I'm going to go full Dave Ramsey and say, just go to the courthouse and get legally married, and we can do a party later on.
4: Yeah.
1: Because that's going to protect you guys and give you the unity that you need to get the finances in order and not have this weird, she's Venmoing me and I'm paying the bills and who's getting the diapers this month. That's not going to work. So step one is let's talk about how we get legally married so that we can move forward with our life together now that we're parents. And then step two is, all right, how much do you make, Andrew?
4: Yeah, I work on commissions. My base salary, I bring home around $4,000 a month, but I average around $5,000 a month, so like $60,000 a year.
1: Great. And I'm assuming you have very little bills if you're living with your mom.
4: Yeah. Yeah. Fixed right now is about $1,400.
1: What's that?
4: A month. My fixed monthly bills, our monthly bills is $1,400.
1: So you're telling me at the end of the month, there's $4,600 sitting there, or $3,600.
4: So I put a lot of it into savings, and then I'm kind of in like a cycle of how we've been going about spending money. I have just given her my credit card, and I don't want to like be the overlord of like, hey, let me know when you're spending this. Like, she just uses the credit card, and I try and pay off the credit card as much as I can each month.
1: That hasn't worked out, has it?
4: No, not at all.
1: Let's try a different routine. I get that you don't want to be the overlord, but we also don't want to spend money we don't have. And so starting today, we're cutting up the cards. You have a debit card with your local bank?
4: Yeah.
1: Okay. We're going to start using that with money we actually have so that we can get out of the cycle. Because you're not going to get out of debt while we're still going into it, especially when you're giving somebody you're not married to a line of credit that is on your shoulders. There's a lot of risk there. And I'm sure she's trustworthy, but there's also just sort of this like handoff into oblivion, and neither of you really know what's going on. So we're going to make a budget, you know, tonight going, all right, here's all the bills coming in. Here's the income we have. And as soon as we're married, we're combining our whole life and our banks, and you're going to have access to a debit card, one joint checking account, one high yield savings account. And how much do you have in savings right now?
4: Right now in a high yield savings, I have about 14,000. I have baby step one. I have $1,000 emergency, and then I have $1,400 in Robinhood. So around 16,000. So like I could pay off the credit card today, but like I'm worried of bringing, like I could go full Dave Ramsey, bring my savings down to 1,000.
1: Yeah. You know, why don't you? You have almost, you have very little risk in your life living with mom with almost no bills. If anyone can do this, it's you.
4: Yeah. And I guess it's probably a personal thing. I tend to do things like with a fire at my back, and I, you know, tend to stress. But like I recently had a job change, which was a promotion, but I saw a dip of about $20,000 in commission. Like 2025, I cleared around 102,000 take home.
1: Wow.
4: And this year I'm around 70,000. So a bit of like chasing the title because I want to grow, but then realizing like I could focus a lot on like my career growth, and that's still the goal, but like I want to, I don't know, like I'm stressed about making more money, providing, but then like, you know, and that's where all like it, because it was hard to save up all of this money, and
1: that's the hard part. It's real easy to go into debt, and I don't want you to get comfortable with your 14 grand going, well, we're okay if something happened, so I don't need to go full throttle. I think going down to 1,000, knocking out the credit card and almost the car loan. I mean, within a month, you're just down to her student loan.
4: Yeah.
1: So here's what I want you to do. You're 25 years old. Think about where you guys want to be 12 months from now. Do you still want to be in the cycle? Do you still want to be living with mom with a one-year-old? Or do you want to be independent, living in your old place, renting somewhere, saving up a down payment while your wife stays at home? Is that the goal?
4: That's 100% the goal. I want to keep her at home.
1: So now it's, what is the best and fastest path to do that? It is this plan. It is $1,000 start emergency fund, getting out of debt using the debt snowball, smallest to largest balance. I wish I could say Andrew's the exception to the rule for the first time in Ramsey history, but you're not. So I would go down to 1,000. And if you do have an emergency come up, then we can address that. We can use the cash flow from the next paycheck. We can sell stuff. We can hustle for a moment, pause the debt snowball, and then hit play again once we are out of that storm. But I think part of what has caused this issue is this sort of paralysis, and I want to do some Robin Hood investing over here, and I want to save, and now there's a baby on the way, but I want to grow in my career. These are all good things, to want to build wealth, to get out of debt, to be a good dad, to provide, to have a stay-at-home wife. But right now, we have to sort of build a foundation and clean up this mess so that you have the mental runway, the financial runway, the emotional runway to be the provider that you want to be. So I love the motive. This is one of the best whys possible to do this plan, to be gazelle intense, to make deep, deep sacrifices, is because there's a baby in the world, there's a woman you love, there's this family that you want to see flourish and thrive. And currently, if we stay the path of just, I'll keep my savings, eventually get out of debt, eventually do this, you're going to find yourself in a very similar place 6 months from now, 12 months from now. So be aggressive, make the sacrifices needed, and I wish you guys the best, and congrats on the wedding. If you get married this weekend, you call me back. I'll send you a real nice wedding gift. That's my promise to you. That puts this hour of The Ramsey Show in the books. Remember, there's ultimately only one way to financial peace, and that's to walk daily with the Prince of Peace, Christ Jesus.

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2: Protests erupt in Maine. I'm Lisa Brady, Fox News. Chance of get ICE off our streets after possible federal involvement in a deadly shooting earlier today.
3: The shooting happened in the town of Biddeford, about 15 miles southwest of Portland. As officials investigate, Project Relief, a group that advocates for immigrant rights, posted on social media that it was during, in its words, an encounter with ICE that one of its community members, they described as a young person, was killed. Governor Janet Mills said in a statement she was briefed on the incident and knows these situations are alarming, but state and federal law enforcement are continuing to work with the Maine Attorney General's and medical examiner's offices to determine the facts.
2: Fox's Grinnell Scott. The protesters descending on the Biddeford office of Republican Senator Susan Collins, who's in the midst of a re-election campaign, and posted that the shooting requires a full and impartial investigation. Earlier, county prosecutors announcing they now have evidence previously withheld about two deadly shootings in Minnesota as they conduct their own probe into the deaths of Renee Good and Alex Preddy. 2 hours from now, the South Carolina governor is expected to announce who will fill the remaining months of Senator Lindsey Graham's term after his sudden death over the weekend.
4: President Trump posted on Truth Social, "I recommended to Governor Henry McMaster Lindsey Graham's wonderful sister, Darlene, to serve as interim senator from the great state of South Carolina. This would be a fabulous tribute to Lindsey, who loved her dearly." While in his early 20s, Senator Graham stepped in to raise his younger sister after they lost their mother to cancer in 1976 and then their father to a heart attack the following year.
2: Fox's Jonathan Sary. Graham was running for re-election. A special election next month will choose a new Republican nominee. 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
2: Iran vowing to deal forcefully with any interference in the Strait of Hormuz. This as President Trump says the U.S. will control the strait and charge a percentage. One of two announcements today.
10: President Trump said the blockade is back on. The U.S. is going to provide security in the Strait of Hormuz and charge that 20% for reimbursement of expenses for providing security. The other is that for the first time, the U.S. has used sea drones to attack an enemy. The one-way attack surface drones were used to strike the port of Bandar Abbas. U.S. Central Command Command says the targets were a ship repair facility and a submarine. Now, one thing Iran's Revolutionary Guard has made very clear is they're going to fight U.S. control of the strait.
2: Fox's Mike Tobin in Tel Aviv. The U.S. hitting more Iranian targets over the weekend. Strikes aimed at degrading their ability to target commercial ships. Iran retaliating with more attacks on Gulf neighbors that host U.S. forces. Ukraine and nine other countries are forming a coalition aimed at protecting Europe from ballistic missiles. In a joint statement saying the goal is building a shared missile defense capability for Europe, this following talks in Paris with Ukraine's president, who is asking for help in developing measures against Russia's missile attacks. Autopsy results pending for a member of South Africa's World Cup team found dead over the weekend. 25-year-old Jaden Adams had helped his team reach the knockout stage for the first time. Police are investigating his death in Cape Town.
11: Jaden's father, Juanito, told a South African TV station, "As you all know, it was an untimely death. The family is struggling to process it. It won't be easy to carry on. People say it will become easier, but it won't. You just learn to live with it." At Saturday's World Cup quarterfinal matches, moments of silence were observed before both games. South Africa Sports Minister Gayton McKenzie asks the public and media to exercise restraint and compassion and not speculate on the cause of death. Jared Max, Fox News.
2: Right now, stocks are lower. The Dow's down 130 as U.S. oil prices surge back over $77 a barrel. I'm Lisa Brady, Fox News.
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0: every time we've been outbid by quite a bit. So do we continue looking, or do we just take our money, give up on the getting a house, and just put that money towards retirement?
1: Wow.
0: Yeah, and that's putting half down.
1: Yeah, yeah. That's pretty cool. I like your idea. Well, I sorry you hadn't been able to find a house yet, but I suspect you will if you continue on the journey. House hunting is never a perfect process. It's not like going to the grocery store and just walk down at, you know, Costco and get 5 gallons of peanut butter and not think anything about it. You know, you do have to hunt. And yes, there are some foundation issues in the Fort Worth area. It's the nature of the soil you have there. But, to say that all homes in that price range in Fort Worth have foundation issues is not a true statement. That's a little bit over-dramatized, to say the least.
0: Well, we've been looking at homes for 6 months, and I can count on one hand the amount of homes we've seen without foundation issues.
2: Well, Richard, what if you guys limited it down to a 20% down payment and got a larger home? Or not larger, not that it's larger in size, but in quality.
1: Yeah, I'm just,
2: and in value.
1: Richard, the idea that all homes in Fort Worth have, all but five, have foundation issues, honestly, I'm going to call you out again. That's bullcrap, okay? That's not true.
0: Okay.
1: That's just not true. Okay. You may not have found them. I don't know what you're looking at or what your deal is, but that's just not true. Otherwise, the entire city of Fort Worth would have fallen in by now, and no one would live there. And instead, it's quite a prosperous area. It does very well. It's a wonderful town. And so, but you're not wrong in the fact that there's probably a lot that do. It is a foundation issue in the Fort Worth, Dallas area in general. It's a soil thing, sand content. And so, versus Tennessee, where we got rock and clay. You want a basement here, you got to get dynamite involved. So, because we grow rocks like people grow trees. But, so, I mean, it's something all the time. But the other question is this. To what extent is the foundation damaged? Is this a structural problem, or did you walk in and see a hairline crack and go into drama mode? Because I've never poured any concrete, and I've been in the real estate business most of my life, that it didn't crack eventually. 100% of concrete will shift and crack. There's just no such thing, okay? Because soil moves, earth moves. It's life. It expands and contracts with moisture,
2: yeah, it's
1: and freezing
2: all that.
1: And
2: then there's also the
1: all that. So are you overdoing that?
2: Well, yes, I would ask all those questions for sure. And then I also would say, okay, well, maybe your expectations of what you get for a $260,000 house is maybe not up to your par. And so maybe you either lower your expectations of what you're going to get, or maybe you say, hey, you know what? Let's use this instead of a 50% down payment. Let's do a 30%, right? I mean, like,
1: yeah, assuming you have the income to support that.
2: 100%. Yes. So I'm like, there is a reality to what you can buy with this amount of money and what you're seeing, sure. But I agree with you. To just make blanket full statements about all houses somewhere. Yep.
1: Cameron in St. Louis. How are you, Cameron?
3: Good. How are you?
1: Better than I deserve. What's up?
3: I need to know if I should use some of my investment money to pay down some student loans and a car loan.
2: How much do you have in investments?
3: About $30,000 that I can pull out, and then I have a couple different accounts that I could take some penalties on, but try not to do that.
2: Is the $30,000 in non-retirement accounts?
3: Yes.
1: The other accounts are retirement accounts with the penalties?
3: Yes.
1: Okay. And how much debt do you have?
3: I have $3,000 in student loans. My wife has $18,000, and then we have an $18,000 car payment.
1: So you can't clear everything?
3: Pretty close to it. I have some saved up, too, in savings.
1: Oh, how much is that?
3: About $5,000.
1: Okay, so you got $35,000, but I thought I heard $18,000 and $3,000 and... What was the other number?
3: $18,503. So I have about $40,000 in debt.
1: So you don't have enough money.
3: Not quite,
1: okay.
3: But
1: all right. I thought I heard that right. Okay. But you're close. All right. So you've not been listening to us a long time, I take it.
3: No. Just started a couple weeks ago.
1: Okay, cool. Well, welcome. We appreciate you being here. We're weird.

0: Because America runs around going into debt all the time. And what we discovered several decades ago when I went broke and lost everything was that the shortest distance between where you are and wealth is not savings. It is clearing off all debt and staying out of debt, because your most powerful wealth-building tool is your income. And when you don't have any debt, you can use your income for generosity and for wealth building, and you will become wealthy much faster than those investments will make you wealthy. So,
1: okay.
0: So all of that to say, we're all about getting people out of debt so that they can become wealthy faster.
1: Yes.
0: Which is going to lead us to the answer.
1: How much?
0: Yeah, which is going to lead us to the answer to your question is yes, we would clean out the savings and the investments, and we would pay off your debts smallest to largest. So I pay off the, you said you had a little credit card, and I'd cut it up, no more using it. And I'd pay off the car and never buy another car the rest of your life unless you pay cash for it.
1: Okay.
0: Ever again. Because car payments will make you broke and keep you broke. And then we're going to clean off the largest debt, most of it, but not quite all of it, which was the student loan, if I heard my numbers right.
1: Yeah.
0: Okay. And see, now you don't have a car payment, now you don't have a credit card, and now you're on a written budget, and you're going to knock out that last little bit of debt. And without all those payments, if you just took all those payments and invested them for the next 15 or 20 years, just that will make you a millionaire. And we're going to take you much further than that.
1: I guess I have another question.
0: Okay.
1: Does it matter what our income to our debt ratio really is, I guess? Because
0: nope.
1: Me and my wife are both engineers and make quite a bit of money, but
0: nope.
1: I don't know if it makes sense to pull all this out or nope. Just keep doing what we're
2: how
1: doing.
2: How much do you guys make a year? I'm just curious. How combined income?
1: With my bonus, we make about $200,000.
0: Okay. I'm going to send you a copy of the book, Baby Steps Millionaires. We did the largest study of millionaires ever done. And oddly enough, the number one career track of the typical millionaire is engineer. Because you guys know how to work a system, and I'm going to teach you a system. And if you'll follow it, just like you follow engineering principles, it will work. And so, no, it doesn't make any difference. You can't out-earn stupidity. So I don't care what you make. You still got to run the principles. Hang on. We'll send you a copy of the book.
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17: Not all screen time is created equal, and a new study out of Sweden is helping us understand this even better. So researchers followed more than 20,000 people over nearly two decades and determined that passive screen time, like sitting on the couch and watching television, raised someone's risk of dementia. But if they did something active, like reading, puzzles, or interacting with other people, this same group of people saw their risk of dementia drop. Just like you got to put the work in to keep your body in shape as you age, you basically have to do the same thing with your brain. A couple things I have found to help: working to learn something new every day, whatever it might be, challenging yourself in some way every day, and really importantly, staying socially active. Some days that means meeting friends in person. Other days, maybe an email, a text, or a phone call. Just stay engaged. I'm Dr. Sanjay Gupta, helping you live a better life.
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0: Jane is in New York City. Hi, Jane. How are you?
18: I'm fine. Thanks, Dave.
0: What's up?
18: I'm 52 years old. I've been married 28 years. I have two college-age kids. And up until last year, I took care of paying the bills from my and my husband's joint account. We had no debt, no loans, no car payments, and we had about $120,000 saved up for, it was to buy a house. So last year when we would have an argument, sometimes my husband would say, maybe I should just take over the finances. And I just brushed it off like that's a weird thing to say because we never had separate accounts or anything. And he had access to everything. So in May, he tells me that he wants to spend $11,000 on day trading. And so I reluctantly said, okay. In the past, he lost money day trading as well. But I just figured that he would just get it out of his system. And if he got anything, that would be great. But it was just $11,000. So it turns out that I gave him all the finances because it was, excuse me, too stressful for me. And through the summer, he just depleted the entire savings. So $50,000, $45,000, $30,000, whenever I would ask him about it, he would just say, I moved it to another account, and I'm not answering any questions about it. And during that time, our landlord also told us that we need to move. And so I was like, we need that money to get a house. And my mom also gave us $50,000 when she found out we needed to move. So he says, no, we're going to stay here another year, and I'm going to day trade, and I can double this money. And so it was extremely stressful. Finally, in April, after asking him all winter, what are we going to do, what are we going to do, what are we going to do, because I had no access to anything anymore. I had no, I couldn't see anything. If I asked him to show me what he's doing, he said, I don't want you looking over my shoulder.
0: And so why have you tolerated this?
18: I didn't. What could I have done?
0: Well, I mean, what do you do if your husband's doing cocaine?
18: I don't know what I would do. Call the police?
0: Yeah. I mean, just tell him he's either going to go into rehab or I'm going to divorce you.
2: Yeah, well.
0: Because I'm not going to stand here while you ruin the whole freaking family with your moronic day trading.
18: Well, he lost it all.
0: I'm sure he did. 97% of day traders lose everything.
2: Yeah.
18: And now we still need to move, and I still have $130,000 in savings.
0: You do?
18: Yeah. My
0: How
18: mom
0: do you know?
18: Gave it to my mom, from my mom. He has no access to that money.
0: Oh, okay.
18: I still have that. It's separate.
0: Yeah.
18: Can't touch that money.
2: Yeah. That's what I would, well, that's the first thing I would do, Jane, is start separating everything. And like you did with that account, that he cannot have access anymore because the trust is completely broken, and how he's handled that and how he's handled you in the process, giving you no voice in it, completely brushing you off, putting you to the side. That's a complete marriage breakdown. And that's the red flag that I see, is that your marriage, that's on the rocks, right? When your husband treats you like that. And it's way more than the money problem at that point. That's a husband and wife issue. So have you guys reached out to have any level of change or something? Or is he just completely basically ignoring you through all of this?
18: He's ignoring me. I asked the pastor for counseling, and he said that he doesn't believe in counseling. So he went to the first counseling session, and he said to the pastor, I don't believe in any of this, so I'm not going to say anything. And he refused to talk.
2: Yeah. That's a hard place to go forward, right? I mean, again, beyond the money situation.
0: Yeah, if you just change like this extreme misbehavior to a different kind of extreme misbehavior, it indicates to you what's going on and then how you're going to have to handle it. And
18: well,
0: that's
18: going to
0: be under the direction of your pastor, under the direction of a counselor, not under my direction. But it's going to end up in an ultimatum, because you're not going to live like this. I can hear it in your voice. You're not going to put up with this a lot longer.
2: Yeah, she almost didn't put up with you when you were like her at the beginning. You got fire, Jane. You got some fire in you, which is good.
18: Well, I told him, I said, I'll pay all the debt off, and whatever is left, I'll give a down payment for the house, but you have to stop trading.
0: And give me control of all the money.
18: Yeah, I said, give me control of all the money, and you can't touch it until trust is gained. And he said, no.
0: Yeah. Then he's saying, Dr. John Deloney says behavior is a language. He's saying, I don't want to be married to you. That's what he's saying.
18: Okay.
0: So you need to sit down with your pastor, honey, and your pastor, and you need to talk about whether or not you're going to stay married in an abusive relationship, because you're being abused. And it's not fair to you. You know, the way you've been treated is wrong.
2: Mm-hmm.
0: And it's as if he's doing cocaine and he says, oh, I'm not going to go to a counselor. I don't need help. I'm not addicted. I don't have a problem. You have a problem. Well, you got two other people sitting here going on the other side of this. And in 3.5 minutes, we determined that you don't have a problem. He does. Your only problem is him.
18: Okay.
0: And so he's either going to engage in change or you're not going to be there, because I can tell listening to you, you're not going to put up with it much longer. And the problem is, if you don't sit down and address this directly with a counselor, with some help, you're going to go. I've done this for almost 40 years now, and I've sat with couples, and I don't know. I do not understand this. And I'm going to get criticized for saying this, but women in particular put up with crap longer and longer and longer and longer, and all of a sudden a switch flips and you're done, and no amount of nothing will get you back. We can't reel you back in. You're just done. Like the thing tipped over and Humpty Dumpty is over. You can't put the boy back together again. And I don't want you to reach that point accidentally. If you're going to reach that point, I want you to do it intentionally.
2: Yeah. And Jane,
0: and with some help, honey, with some help.
2: No, I just want to circle back though. I mean, her heart just shattered on the phone. I mean, it's a scary reality, and I don't want to be flippant about it, James.
0: I'm not flippant.
2: No, I know you're not. I'm just saying in general, because I feel we can say something on the side of the desk, and then we move on to the next call about mutual funds, right? And here she is picking up this reality that maybe has not been said out loud before to her. Till now. I mean, there's a reality that's going to play out for her that's very real and very hard, Jane. And so I think reminding yourself of, you're not the crazy one. You're not in the wrong. What you're asking him to do is not over the top or bizarre. Like, you are the sane one in this. And if he cannot participate in sanity and continues to live in insanity, you can't live your life like that. And so we are here for you. I just felt for her just then.
0: Yeah.
2: I just
0: Amen.
2: Feel like
0: Amen.
2: That's so difficult, Jane. In 28 years, I mean, you just feel like your life just kind of just shatters. And because of his behavior, and if he's changed or something's happened, I don't know if you could get to the bottom of it, of what's going on. But if he refuses to change, you cannot change him.
0: You can't make people do stuff.
2: No.
0: And that's why so many addictions, addicts, end in divorce.
2: I wonder if day trading, not to put day traders in that level, but it's some level of like...
0: Oh, definitely.
2: You know what I mean? It's the same... It's the same hit of like a gambling
0: exactly what it is.
2: What that is. Like there's
0: It's a dopamine hit. That it's a like, high.
2: Yeah.
0: And, you know, it's like pulling the arm on the slot machine, walking up the craps table. It's the same stuff. It's setting up the same cycle. It's a feedback loop. And Easter talks about it in his book, Scarcity Loop. And the Scarcity Loop talks about exactly how this is going on, what's going on. But because when a guy is so wrapped up in that, or a person is so wrapped up in that they can't look at their spouse of 28 years and listen.
2: Right. That's what makes me mad for her.
0: Yeah.
2: Yes.
0: Yeah. But she can't make him do it.
2: No.
0: The only thing she can do is make him wish he had done it. That's the only thing she can do. And it's just, and protect herself.
2: I was going to say, Jane, that's my number one step for you.
0: Yeah.
2: Is I'm so glad you have that other account, and I would be taking my name off things. And I mean,
0: it's different, but it does always help me to go to the extreme and say, okay, if he's doing cocaine and we had the exact same set of verbiage.
2: Yeah.
0: What would you do?
2: Right.
0: Because it's exactly, it's still a misbehavior. Okay. Still, I'm screwing around and I'm messing up my whole life and I'm messing up my wife's life and my kid's life.
2: Mm-hmm.
0: Okay. So call it what you want to call it. But if you're doing cocaine and you sat with a pastor and he goes, I'm not going to talk. I don't believe in counseling. And I'm not going to give you any more money for drugs. Then I'm not going to talk to you and I'm going to shut you out. It's like, well, that's all language of an addict.
2: Yeah.
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0: Here's something most Medicare agents won't say. 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And listen, you only get certain windows of time to make this decision. If you miss it, you could be stuck with the wrong plan for an entire year. But here's the good news. Chapter's services are completely free to you. So don't settle for limited options or guess your way through this. 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
21: I'm John Saucier. A man in his 20s has been shot and killed in Biddeford, Maine by an ICE agent. According to Maine Independent Senator Angus King, who spoke to the Boston Globe, Senator King says this man had been given an order to leave the country and weaponize his vehicle when he was shot. He went on to the senator to call for a full and transparent investigation. The death of South Carolina Senator Lindsey Graham over the weekend is raising questions about whether the Senate will be able to pass President Trump's agenda ahead of the midterm elections, especially a package of strict voter regulations known as the Save America Act. Senate Majority Leader John Thune on Fox.
22: Well, eventually we'll figure that out. We've got to move forward. You know, obviously right now we are all in the process of still processing and mourning.
21: This bill would impose sweeping new restrictions on how Americans can vote and require voters to submit documents to prove citizenship. 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
17: Not all screen time is created equal, and a new study out of Sweden is helping us understand this even better. So researchers followed more than 20,000 people over nearly two decades and determined that passive screen time, like sitting on the couch and watching television, raised someone's risk of dementia. But if they did something active, like reading, puzzles, or interacting with other people, this same group of people saw their risk of dementia drop. Just like you gotta put the work in to keep your body in shape as you age, you basically have to do the same thing with your brain. A couple things I have found to help: working to learn something new every day, whatever it might be, challenging yourself in some way every day, and really importantly, staying socially active. Some days that means meeting friends in person. Other days, maybe an email, a text, or a phone call. Just stay engaged. I'm Dr. Sanjay Gupta, helping you live a better life.
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0: Nancy's in Los Angeles. Hi, Nancy. How are you?
28: Hi, Dave. Thank you for taking my call. I really appreciate your advice.
0: Sure.
28: Yeah, my fiance, he's 71 years old and I'm 56. We're getting married in the Catholic Church in October. He wants a prenup and I don't. He's retired, has $2 million saved and a house paid off. The house is worth $700,000. I'm still working. I have $600,000 saved. Neither of us have debt. He lives in San Francisco. I'm in Los Angeles. You know, I just want to walk to the altar with him and marry our lives together. And I would like your advice because, you know, I want to build a life with him. And I think for me to leave my home, my security, my job, and be a visitor in his home, with a prenup, you know, it doesn't feel like a marriage to me.
0: What's your home worth?
28: No, I'm in an apartment. I live in Los Angeles and I'm still working.
0: All right. So you mean you just leave your, yeah, okay. You're not leaving a home that you own. Just, so you have $600,000 saved and you make what at your job?
28: $60,000 a year.
0: Mm-hmm. Okay.
2: And he's retired. He's not working.
0: He's 71 and you're 56.
28: 71. I'm 56.
0: Yeah. Okay. Okay, what would make you comfortable in the prenup other than all or nothing? You're assuming he wants all or nothing, right?
28: Yeah, he's just nervous because he's 71 and wants to protect. And I said, listen, I want to go. Catholic is forever. You know, when you get married in the church, we don't prepare for divorce. And I don't want to prepare for divorce because that creating that situation and that kind of fear walking down the aisle together. And he's worried about his investments and losing half of what he's, you know, made because we can't go back to work, right? You know, we both love each other fiercely. And this is...
0: Yeah, we don't recommend prenups except where there's extreme differences in net worth, and this is an extreme difference in a net worth. And so I don't know why it represents – I understand Catholicism, and I understand marriage is forever, and I don't have a problem with that. And I understand that you are somewhat vulnerable if you leave your job and then he decided he wanted to put you out and keep his 2.7 and you had your 600 and you had to start over at 58 years old 2 years from now. That's not fair to you. But the prenup could say that you got 500,000, but just not half of 2.7.
28: And also I'm leaving Los Angeles, my home, my family, my work, my whole thing.
0: You're leaving a $60,000 job and an apartment in Los Angeles. So financially, you're not leaving anything.
28: I work in the entertainment.
0: I'm sorry?
28: Which doesn't really exist up there.
0: I'm sorry. Say one more time. You're muffled on that.
7: You're muffled on.
28: I work in the entertainment industry also, which doesn't really exist up there where he's at.
0: Okay, that's fine. So you're giving up a $60,000 job to move in with a multimillionaire and be married to him, and if you get a divorce, you would want something to start your life over with to offset that $60,000. And I just said, you know, the prenup could say a $500,000 of his money goes to you. At that point, you'd have $1.1 million, and looking for a job, I think you could survive. I'm not suggesting that that's going to happen. In this situation, statistically, it's much more likely that he dies then you get divorced. Agreed?
28: Yeah, I never see us getting divorced. And yeah.
0: Yeah, I mean, I don't see you getting divorced either, but I'm just saying, so what happens to his money when he dies, in your mind?
2: Does he have grown kids?
28: Oh, neither of us have children.
2: Okay.
28: The prenup is just for...
0: I know. I'm asking you, what have the discussions been? What happens to his money when he dies?
28: We haven't discussed that, but
0: that would
28: sure,
0: be something
28: I'm
0: to know.
28: Sure it would,
0: that's much more likely to happen than divorce. I'd really want to know that.
28: Right, right. I'm sure it would go to whichever spouse is alive at the time.
0: I'm not sure. He wants a prenup.
28: Right.
0: So, let me just tell you. We're just being cold and calculated, not romantic, okay? Because you called and asked about this.
2: You called Dave, so
0: we'll let Rachel do the romance, okay? But I'm too old for that. But the deal is, he's 71, you're 56. I'm going to give you a 90% probability he dies before you or before you got divorced. In that case, there's a 90% chance you should be a lot more worried about what happens to this money on death, and you haven't even discussed that.
28: Right. I mean, we've discussed a living trust, and I guess that's where that would take effect.
0: Yeah, but a living trust can have a different beneficiary. Does all the money come to you at death? If it does, that changes the discussion on the prenup a little bit. But I don't, to answer your question overall, I don't think it's un-Catholic. I don't think it's lacking in commitment when there's an extreme difference in asset base to get a prenup. If you were two 22-year-olds that were broke and he wanted a prenup for his collection of Pokemon cards, I would tell you not marry him, okay? Because he's not committed to the thing. But you're not two broke 22-year-olds. The guy has $3 million almost. You got almost $1 million. And you're two grown-ups, to say the least. And so, yeah, it would be normal to get a prenup in your situation.
2: Yeah.
0: I don't think what he's asking for is completely unreasonable. But it would also be normal to offset your question that in the event of a divorce, you did get something substantial of his to offset
2: to
0: what
2: life.
0: You gave up in Los Angeles.
2: That's right. That's right. Absolutely. Yeah, and I think, and it feels like 20, 30 years ago, the automatic knee-jerk reaction to a prenup is, oh gosh, I'm preparing for divorce. I'm preparing for divorce. And as we've just talked about this, right, as time's going on, they're becoming more and more common, and probably out of some wisdom, maybe not all by any means, but in some situations, the wisdom in it of planning for him, because if I'm in his seat and I've built this and I'm not able to go back to work, and something happens and half my net worth is gone, and the thought of me having to go figure out how to continue to live my life. You know what I mean? Like that makes sense to me.
0: Yeah.
2: Like that on his end too. But your knee jerk reaction, Nancy, of that, I hear that a lot. And I think that's fair. I felt that for a while.
0: Yeah, Nancy.
2: But I don't think it necessarily means that.
0: In fairness, when we came on the air 30 years ago, we told people don't get a prenup. If you can't combine your stuff, they're not worth marrying. Forget it. And we were just hardcore about it.
2: Black and
0: but
2: white.
0: The more we went along, the more we found in coaching people that the problems that happen that a prenup does away with are more to do when there's an extreme difference in net worth. So, like, I had a lady for real call up one time. Her fiance wanted a prenup to protect his sports car. And I'm like, he loves the car more than he loves you. Don't marry him. He's a twerp. And so he doesn't need a prenup. He needs a dog. And so, you know, that's different, right? But you know, if you got $10 million and the other person's got zero, the other thing the prenup does is it keeps the weirdness out of the extended family. Because the extended family is like, oh, she married a multimillionaire, and here comes, you know, cousin George, cousin Eddie rolls up in the RV, right? And, you know, he wants to talk to the new hubby about his new plan.
2: Yeah.
0: Wants to open
2: talk to you about
0: the
2: hubby's.
0: I want to open a pizza plan.
2: Yeah.
0: I want to open a pizza place with hubby's money. And you're like, all that stuff goes away because you just go, I can't do anything. I want a prenup. And it helps you deal with extended family that's nuts. And him, too, for that matter. It keeps them from thinking you're a gold digger. And, you know, so where there's an extreme difference, we are good with his suggestion, but I do think you make a valid point that you, in the event of a divorce, the very unlikely event.
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17: When we talk about how much exercise someone should get, current guidelines call for about 150 minutes of moderate intensity exercise or 75 minutes of vigorous intensity exercise every week. New study out of the UK makes a strong case for vigorous exercise if and when you can do it. Now, researchers determined that even little bursts of vigorous exercise can significantly reduce someone's risk of 8 different diseases: dementia, type 2 diabetes, fatty liver disease, chronic respiratory disease, chronic kidney disease, immune-mediated inflammatory diseases, major cardiovascular events, and atrial fibrillation. We're not talking about complicated training programs here. Just work with what you can into your everyday life. If you are breathless and unable to speak in complete sentences, then you've hit the mark. I'm Dr. Sanjay Gupta, helping you live a better life.
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13: Fort Lauderdale, but I am 24 years old. I'm making about $150,000 a year. I have a high-yield savings account set up with about $40,000 in it. But I'm, you know, maxing out my 401k. I'm maxing out my Roth IRA as well. Moved down here about 18 months ago from Arizona, so buying a boat has been on my mind, and I think I'm going to pull the trigger on it. So take about 16 out of that 40,000 in my high yield savings account and purchase a boat. Guess I'm just calling, right? Trying to figure out, you know, I need someone to tell me it's a good idea. Just kind of thoughts and opinions. I believe it's okay, right? I am going to start rebuilding that, you know, high yield savings account right back up. Again, I'm maxing out my 401k and my Roth IRA, so I don't think.
0: And you're debt-free except your home?
13: No credit cards. I'm renting right now. No credit cards, no student loans, nothing. The only place I'm putting my money every month is my rent. No car payment.
0: Okay, so you have no debt. You have no debt. Are you there?
13: Correct. Yes, sir.
0: Okay. Just making sure you're saying that out loud. You have no debt. Okay.
13: No
0: and
13: debt,
0: you make nothing. 140.
13: Yeah.
0: Okay. And you're 28 years old, and you have 40,000, and you want to use 16 of that
13: 24.
0: To buy a boat.
13: 24 years old.
0: Oh, I'm sorry. And you want 16 of that to buy a boat. Okay.
13: Yes, sir.
0: Well, the rule of thumb that I use and that we've taught for years, and it works pretty well, most people, Grant, make the mistake of spending money, lots of money, too high a percentage of their net worth, too high a percentage of their life on things that go down in value, and then wonder why they're broke. Now, I love boats. I've got 2 Mastercrafts. I was playing on them all weekend, throwing the grandkids around on tubes mercilessly. Okay, so I'm a boat guy, a lake guy. I'm with you, all right? But boats and cars and motorcycles and lawnmowers and Sea-Doos, anything with an engine or wheels or a battery goes down in value. And if we have too much of our life tied up in things that go down in value, we're always going to be broke and wonder why. And we call that middle class. Because middle class has a car sitting out front of the house that costs almost as much as a stupid house. And then wonder why they're broke. Okay? That's where that comes from. Rich people don't put money in things that go down in value. That's how they got rich. So all that to say, the rule we came up with was no more than half your annual income in things that have wheels, batteries, or motors. And that includes boats and cars. So what's your car worth?
13: The 2008 4Runner. More than 10, less than 15.
0: Okay. And you, so you're going to spend more on a boat than you spend on your car's worth. You have $30,000 tied up. You make $140,000. It meets the guideline. You're not putting too much into the boat. The boat is fine. But that speech goes with it that you have to use that mentality, not just go, I think it's okay to buy a boat. Because that's what people say, and you're not going to borrow money, and it's not going to be more than half your annual income in stuff that has wheels and motors. So you're fine to buy the boat. What kind of boat are you looking at for $16,000?
13: It's a fantastic deal. It's a 188 Hurricane.
0: Okay.
2: It's ocean boats. You're a lake boat.
0: Yeah, it is.
13: Yes. So I'm from Arizona, so it's a whole new ballpark for me, right? Lake boats. Saltwater, but it's a great deal. Going for 20 to 18, and I said 16, and they agreed to it. I, you know, put my heart out there. I'm a first-time boat owner. It's a single engine. It's, you know, it's going to be my first time, so they agreed to 16.
0: So you're trailering this boat with a 4Runner?
13: No, sir.
0: Oh,
13: no,
0: okay.
13: Sir. I live on the marina. I'll have a slip here.
0: Okay.
13: This is another thing which I'm worried about. I don't like monthly expenses. I don't.
0: Now you're getting ready to have one.
13: Yep, in terms of a boat slip, right, which is going to be $450 a month, which freaks me out.
0: Yeah,
13: but I tell my girlfriend, and she's like, man, you're making $150, like, and I don't spend anything. Yeah. I tell everybody, I'd rather look at money in my account than look at a car or look at anything.
0: Well, so you're getting ready to have way more tied up in the boat than you have in the car, and you're using the car every day, and you're using the boat occasionally. And
13: you know,
0: so let me tell you what not to do with the boat. Let me tell you what not to do. This will make you throw up. Don't ever figure out how many hours you spend on the boat and divide that into what it costs you, because it'll make you throw up. It'll be thousands of dollars an hour.
13: Yeah.
0: That's what you're going to end up spending. But that's part of owning a boat. Yeah. I got the Mastercraft this weekend. I looked down. It's got 120 hours on it.
2: Yeah, but he said, well, yeah, and his is a 16,000. And he said he works from home in the place, you know, he may be on his boat a lot.
0: I'm not saying that. I'm just saying, you know, there's a whole lot of stuff in there that's giving me pause, okay? I'm 24 and it's the best deal on the planet. Both of those things scare me, okay? But I think you ought to go buy the boat. I think you ought to have the experience.
2: I think you're fine. You got it.
0: I think you ought to do it. It's not going to break you.
2: I think you've overthought it too.
0: It's not $160,000. Go enjoy it.
2: Yes. Yes. You're fine, Grant. You're fine.
0: Go enjoy it. And I think you're probably a guy that asks this many questions about something like this is probably going to be okay.
2: Mm-hmm.
0: It's the ones that go, I just took out a $480 boat payment for the $450 slip and I drive a $4 car. That's the ones that kill me. Okay. So. Yeah, and that we get those all the time, too. So, Grant, I think this is in the guidelines of wisdom, but in the middle of all that, we have to give you all of our speeches.
2: Yep. Well done, Grant. Well done.
0: David's in San Antonio. Hey, David, what's up?
1: Hey, thanks for taking my call.
0: Sure.
1: I have a kind of a unique situation. I'm 74 years old, never married, no kids, lived in the same house for 45 years. No debt, absolutely no debt. A couple hundred thousand in savings and a couple luxury cars and whatnot. But my neighbor, who owns the lot next to me, says, Dave, you know, I don't want to hurt your feelings, but we want to buy your house. And you can live in the house for the rest of your life, but we're willing to come up with a cash sum and give it to you. And I said, well, let me think about it, whatever. Went to my family members, and then I realized you're the ace in the hole, okay? So I don't know what to do. You know, I know when I die, I'm going to be separated from the house, and you know, my neighbor's a good neighbor, you know.
0: Yeah, you could sell it to him with a life estate, which is what he's proposing. I probably wouldn't do that. You're still probably,
1: okay.
0: I mean, you could live 20 years easy. And 20 years from now, things change a lot. So what I would do is say, tell the neighbor that for now, I'm going to put in my will instructions for the house to be sold to you for market value by the executor of the estate and that then the proceeds will be distributed to my kids.
1: I don't have any kids.
0: I thought you said you went to your family members, you said. What, who are you leaving your money to?
1: My brother. And I have nobody to leave my money to. So that's
0: you don't have
1: thinking.
0: A will, like, do you?
1: No, I do not.
0: You need to get a will tomorrow, if not today.
1: Really?
0: Everyone needs a will. Yeah, and in the will, okay, you could leave instructions. The executor of the will is the one that executes the terms of the will. And when you name that person, it could be your brother. You could say, I want this money. I want this house to be sold to the next door neighbor for market value by having an appraisal done. And
2: market value of like today?
0: At that time. No, at the time.
2: At the time.
0: Yeah, at the time. He can buy it at the time for market value. I'm not going to sell it today.
2: Because I think they want...
0: They want to lock in the price.
2: That's right.
0: Yeah, no thank you.
2: Well, could he, like as a gift to
0: you
2: the... like
0: You could leave it to the neighbor at that price. You, mm-hmm. you could do anything you want. It's your will.
2: Yeah. Yeah,
0: but yeah, you could say put a number on it today. I want to sell for this many hundred thousand, whatever it's worth today.
2: And but the, I still want that in will. Yeah, but I don't want to sell because I want the house in my name still and all of that.
0: Yeah, and I can change my will later.
2: Yeah, if something weird happens. Yeah.
0: Yeah, if the neighbor decides to go off, you know, go crazy over there, or yeah, you know, they die. What happens if the neighbor dies first?
2: Mm-hmm.
0: You know, I don't need the house in their kid's name. And I've got a life estate. Yeah, so there's too much that can happen over those years to a non-family member mm-hmm. situation to do a life estate. I wouldn't do a life estate, but I would do a will immediately.
2: Yeah. Go to momandbearlegalforms.com, David, and you can just do a state-specific will there. It's pretty simple, but your family will, your brother will thank you.
0: Everyone will thank you. You leave a mess behind if you don't have a will.
2: Well done, though, David. Debt-free and all.
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14: The tug of war over the Strait of Hormuz ramps up. I'm Lisa Brady, Fox News. President Trump says the U.S. is reimposing a blockade on Iranian shipping, and the U.S. military just announcing that will take effect tomorrow at 4 Eastern.
18: Recall last week when the Trump administration revoked Iran's license to sell oil. Many were wondering, how would that be enforced? There's only one way, and that's with a return of the naval blockade, and that's what President Trump has ordered today. In addition to the 4 nights of airstrikes over the past week, hitting those targets as Iranian forces continue to attack ships in the Strait of Hormuz, the Iranian government says the Strait of Hormuz remains closed and it remains in control of the critical waterway.
14: Fox's Lucas Tomlinson in Tel Aviv, but President Trump accuses Iran of breaking a deal with the U.S., pledging to hit them very hard.
19: 47 years in a row, they were pushing people around. They're not pushing us around. We're pushing them around.
14: He says the U.S. will be the guardian of the strait and charge for safe passage to reimburse the cost of providing security. The president also just posting he'll give a speech on Iran Thursday night at 9 Eastern. The president's latest comments on Iran coming just a short time ago during a White House event highlighting the upcoming Freedom 250 Grand Prix race in D.C. alongside legendary IndyCar Series owner Roger Penske.
19: We're fortunate to have the most important office in the world give us the green light
6: and then the checkered flag to have this event in August.
14: The event's part of America 250 celebrations. A deadly shooting earlier today in Maine, spurring anti-ICE protests in the state.
20: I'm disgusted. This is horrible. I mean, the citizens of this country are literally being gunned down in the street.
14: The FBI is investigating. The Boston Globe reporting, Maine Independent Senator Angus King told reporters the Homeland Security Secretary told him the man shot had been given an order to leave the country and had weaponized his vehicle. 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
14: Moments ago, a tribute on the Senate floor to Senator Lindsey Graham, who died over the weekend. An hour from now, the South Carolina governor is expected to announce an interim replacement to serve the remaining months of his term.
26: South Carolina Senator Tim Scott said Lindsey Graham was a tireless worker who found himself in the midst of some of the most consequential decisions.
27: He loved America because he loved Americans.
26: Scott shared that as a senator, he had started a South Carolina prayer breakfast at 8:30 on Wednesdays in D.C., and he'd asked Lindsey Graham to join.
27: And he says, son, if Jesus comes before 10 a.m., I ain't coming. And who walks in the door at 8:31? Lindsey Graham. He was committed to his friends.
26: President Trump said Graham was one of the greatest people and senators he's ever known. Jessica Rosenthal, Fox News.
14: The president ordering flags to half staff all week. Graham was running for re-election. Voters will choose a new Republican nominee in a special election next month. 12 states, led by California, are suing to block the Warner Brothers Paramount merger over antitrust concerns.
29: California Attorney General Rob Bonta and 11 other states allege Paramount's $110 billion proposed acquisition of Warner Brothers violates the Clayton Act by substantially weakening competition in theatrical distribution and basic cable licensing.
30: This merger would snuff out competition, drive up prices, diminish content quality, and produce fewer movies and shows each year.
29: Alleging the resulting entity would control nearly one-third of theatrical motion pictures and nearly one-third of basic cable programming, including 50 of the most popular cable channels. Paramount vowing to vigorously defend the transaction, arguing delaying it will only harm entertainment workers.
14: Fox's Christian Goodwin. The Justice Department signed off on that merger last month. An hour to the close on Wall Street, U.S. oil prices spiking over $77 a barrel. The Dow's down 148. I'm Lisa Brady, Fox News.
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0: rising from the heart of the swamp, a beacon of truth is casting its light. 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
1: 844-484-3872, 844-4-THE-USA. That's the way to join us today, from coast to coast, from sea to shining sea. Get here on the program, and we could talk a little bit about what's going on in the United States, especially the shock that all of us are feeling at the passing of South Carolina Senator Lindsey Graham this weekend. Did not expect in any way that this would be the news coming out of the weekend. Of course, Mitch McConnell has been absent from the United States Senate. A lot of concerns and questions about the state of his health. We'll talk about that in a bit, including the fact that the Mitch McConnell and his wife, Elaine Chao, put out a proof of life photo this weekend in the midst of everything else. But did not expect, you know, news on Lindsey Graham like this. And sure enough, in the overnight hours, Saturday into Sunday, Lindsey Graham passes away at the age of 71 years old. And the preliminary assessment from the D.C. medical examiner is that his aorta had a tear, that critical artery to the heart. He had an aortic dissection due to arteriosclerotic cardiovascular disease, is what the medical examiner says. They're still undergoing the rest of the investigation, as would be customary, and especially

0: the second I saw the it passed away, and then I start leafing through the news stories about it, paragraph 7 is he just got back from Kiev yesterday. And I'm going, oh my God. First of all, my first thought was, okay, well, there go the conspiracy theories. The conspiracy theories are going to be all over the place. And then I opened X, and sure enough, conspiracy theories were all over the place. Now, it's no secret that Lindsey Graham was clearly the kind of target that the Russians and the Iranians would want to take out. They hate this guy. They hate him. He has always been an advocate for a very, shall we say, muscular American foreign policy. One of the reasons he was in Kiev was to talk about a new sanctions package against Russia. So are there countries, adversaries on this planet that are cheering on and would happily be responsible for the demise of a guy like Lindsey Graham? Yeah, for sure. Definitely. But don't you go after any of our people. Let's just start with that point. Don't you dare go after. If we find out you go after one of our people, there is going to be hell to pay. I've had plenty of criticisms of Lindsey Graham through the years. You touch a hair on his head, you're done for. That's the position of the United States. I guarantee it's the position of President Trump. Now, again, that's an emotional first reaction that I had as I'm watching this on Sunday. And I go, man, God, please let this not be the case. I don't want this to become even more chaotic than it already is. And again, we get that indication from Lindsey Graham's office and the D.C. medical examiner. It sounds like it was directly related to his own health. There's some relevant information here as well. His father passed away at 69 from heart failure. So this would have been 2 years younger than Lindsey Graham at his passing at 71. His father passed away from heart failure at 69 years old. Apparently, he has had some heart difficulties. He had blood pressure issues since his 40s, reportedly. So are there health indicators that could lead to this outcome? Yeah, definitely. And lots of Americans are felled by this very thing each year. Lots of people are felled by this very thing each year. And it's, as I understand this, this aortic burst, once that aortic tear begins, the symptoms are so rapidly onsetting that you don't even realize they're coming, and then all of a sudden, boom, dead. I heard some people describe it as a knife to the back. You just don't see it coming. You know, there are other illnesses that have a mount-up time that you can foreclose on them, but this is one that hits really hard, and then even if you get to the hospital in a narrow window of time, you still have a very low chance of success. It is a difficult, difficult situation. The president of the United States did speak to him on Saturday. They had a conversation. Let's see here. I've got President Trump. This is, here he is, Meet the Press. President Trump started calling into each of the Sunday shows immediately Sunday morning to talk about Lindsey Graham. Listen to some of this.
1: President Trump, thank you for joining us, and my condolences to you.
2: Well, thank you. He's a tough one to lose. He was great. He was unique in every way, actually.
1: He was, Mr. President, and I know that we are all just absorbing this news. We are all in shock. Can you tell us, Mr. President, how you received this news and your immediate gut reaction when you heard it?
2: So what makes it even stranger is that I got a call last night sometime in, you know, the early evening, maybe in the sevens, and he called and he said, we're all set for the Save America Act. He was pushing the Save America Act like crazy. He got back, said he just landed from Ukraine. I said, that's a long trip to make. He sounded a little tired, but perfect, but a little bit tired. I had a right to be. And he was a worker. He was really a worker. But he sounded great, actually. But he actually said he was tired. But he wanted to pass the Save America Act. And I said, well, we're going to get it done, Lindsey. We're going to get it done. I'll see you, like, soon. We thought maybe we might even meet today. And then that was it. And that was, you know, very around the time. It couldn't have been much longer. I don't, it could have been his last call. I don't know exactly. But I got a message about 1 o'clock in the morning from one of the people at his office that he had passed away. Oh. I said, you got it. I just can't believe it. He was like a member of the family to me. It's very tough, actually. It's amazing.
1: Mr. President,
2: he was such an advocate. He was, you know, if he wanted to get something,

0: And, you know, he had a unique ability. He was able to deal with Democrats and Republicans. If I had a problem, a real problem, I wouldn't often ask. But if I had a problem with a Democrat, he could work it out. He was a great politician, actually.
1: The president saying his closing message, not even realizing it would be, was the Save America Act. Lindsey Graham was pushing for it and saying, I think we're ready for it. Chatting with the president last night, and what the president indicated could have been his final call with anyone. What an interesting relationship these two men have had. You know, 2015, 2016, these guys do not like each other. There is a clear public animosity towards one another back then. And that was when, you know, Lindsey Graham was running for president too against President Trump, thought he had some shot in South Carolina. Of course he didn't, not against Donald Trump. Trump, who was annoyed by Lindsey Graham's attacks at the time, so annoyed that, remember, he gave out Lindsey Graham's cell phone number on a campaign stage? You remember this? This actually happened. This was, boy, how things have changed.
2: So Lindsey Graham says to me, please, please, whatever you can do. You know what I'm saying? I said, what's this guy, a beggar? He's like begging me to help him with Fox and Friends. So I say, okay, and I'll mention your name. He said, could you mention my name? I said, yes, I'll mention. And he gave me his number, and I found the card. I wrote the number down. I don't know if it's the right number. Let's try it. 202-228. I don't know. Maybe it's, you know, it's 3-4 years ago, so maybe it's an old number. 202-228. So, I don't know. Give it a shot.
1: So he just gives out the number. On a rally stage, of course, it wasn't an old number. It was a current number at the time. And suddenly, Lindsey Graham's cell phone is overwhelmed with calls. And you know what's funny? Graham took that in stride. Obviously, he had to change his number. But he took it in stride. He would later produce a video with Benny Johnson, my friend Benny. They made a video together in which Lindsey Graham destroys his cell phone in any number of ways and ends the video with, or if that doesn't work, you could just give your phone number to the Donald. Hilarious. Pretty funny. You know, as the remembrances are now pouring in for Lindsey Graham, a lot of people are pointing out the fact that he was one of the single funniest people in the United States Senate. An amazing sense of humor. And one of the stories that I keep seeing over and over is, despite the fact that Lindsey Graham might have major disagreements with you, and he definitely did. He had disagreements with the president of the United States, the vice president of the United States. He had disagreements with members of his own party, especially on issues surrounding foreign policy. Despite those disagreements, they said he was always the guy who would have the back of every Republican no matter what. He would make some joke about, oh, despite the fact that they're wrong, I don't care. They've got an R next to their name. I'm going to fight for them. Lindsey Graham was the consummate politician. He was a party guy for the Republicans. He got over whatever public tiff existed between him and Donald Trump. And he became, at times, it was a source of great frustration for people who liked Trump but didn't understand his relationship with Lindsey Graham. He became one of Donald Trump's favorite people in Washington. Absolute favorite. That's obvious. You could see it just by how frequently Lindsey Graham would appear next to him at every possible event or be featured in some sort of announcement about some sort of legislation. And you heard it from the president just now. When the president would have trouble on Capitol Hill, one of the first people he could call to help him navigate it was Lindsey Graham. The president really valued that relationship. And in Lindsey Graham's passing, we're beginning to get more of an understanding of why, what that was all about. There's a lot to discuss today, a lot to discuss on this subject and more, including Lindsey Graham's replacement. We've got some breaking news on the subject. In fact, by 4 p.m. today, we're expecting the South Carolina governor, Henry McMaster, to make a big announcement on that subject. We've also just heard from the president about what he would like to see done with the seat. In other words, hang tight. We've got a lot to discuss. More ahead on The Vince Show.
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13: A better life with Dr. Sanjay Gupta.
14: When you need your body to perform, but some of your muscles are having trouble, other muscles can sometimes help compensate. This is a great thing short term, but long term it can lead to serious and even chronic aches and pains. So if you've got nagging stiffness or irritation somewhere, don't push through it. Try to figure out why it's happening and how you can correct it. Strength and conditioning specialist Dana Santa says, performing exercises at a deliberate tempo makes it easier to notice when the wrong muscles are taking over, and also gives the intended muscles a chance to engage before that compensation kicks in. Dana suggests that starting with primary movement patterns such as squatting, hinging, pushing, pulling, rotating, and core can help make compensation easiest to identify and to address. I'm Dr. Sanjay Gupta, helping you live a better life.
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1: Saying goodbye to Lindsey Graham, 71 years old, passed away this weekend. The effort to replace him now needs to be underway. Despite the fact that he just passed away, we have a very thin margin in the Senate, as you know. Mitch McConnell's not even there. We just found out he's in a rehab facility. And he plans on staying there, won't be attending any Senate votes in the near term at all. So the margins are very slim right now. So how does it work in South Carolina? Well, like in a lot of states, the governor gets the pick. And that is Republican Governor Henry McMaster. He is set to hold a press conference today at 4 p.m. Eastern time. He's expected to make an announcement for an appointment to fill the vacancy. That appointment, whoever gets that role, will be in the job until January, that's January 3rd. That's the end of Graham's current term. Because remember, Lindsey Graham was already in a situation where he was running for re-election, was expected to very easily win it this year. But now we'll have somebody in the position until January 3rd. Well, what else? Well, there's going to be a Republican primary election for the seat. On August 11th, that's coming quick. We're less than a month to August 11th. So a bunch of candidates are going to have to throw their hats in the ring really quickly, and there's going to be a full-on open primary in South Carolina. We are going to be reliant on the people of South Carolina to make a wise decision about who should join the United States Senate to replace Lindsey Graham. And President Trump has made a pick today for the temporary role, or is a recommendation. In his own words, he said this just before we went to air, quote, I recommended to Governor Henry McMaster Lindsey Graham's wonderful sister, Darlene, to serve as interim senator from the great state of South Carolina. This would be a fabulous tribute to Lindsey, who loved her dearly. President Donald J. Trump. Yes, that was, as we understand it, very close, the two of them. Lindsey Graham, very close to Darlene Graham Nordone is her name. And the New York Post actually called her right after the president posted this, reached out to her. And here's the headline on the piece. Senator Lindsey Graham's sister, Darlene, reacts to Trump recommending her to fill out South Carolina Senate seat. Okay, so what's the reaction? It's just a couple of words. You ready? Quote, actually, I'm just kind of like devastated right now. End quote. That's the whole thing. So the New York Post got her on the phone. She didn't really want to say anything. She was at a complete loss for words. She just said, I'm just devastated right now. And that was the end of the call. Not surprised by that at all. His dear sister grappling with the reality that she just lost her brother over the course of the last 36 hours. And my guess is somebody talked to her. They asked her, would you be willing to do this? She may have said, yes, we'll find out more about it. But man, what a whirlwind she must be going through. Now, one of the reactions I've already seen, Jim, is this claim like, oh, these seats shouldn't be just handed off to family members. Well, hold on a second. Pause before you have that impulsive reaction. This is clearly an effort by both the president and presumably Henry McMaster, if this is the pick, to leave the primary process open. It's to allow the voters of South Carolina to make a real decision. I don't think, unless I'm missing something entirely, I don't think Darlene Graham Nordone has any intention of running for the seat and staying in the seat or anything like that. I think this is designed to be like, look, instead of rushing into granting incumbency to someone who wants to take the seat, why don't we get these guys to actually compete for it? Why don't we get them to make a case to the voters of South Carolina and then ultimately to people all across the country, Americans everywhere, that they're the right person for this job. I happen to think this is the right strategy. This is, again, we're just in the early hours in the wake of Lindsey Graham's death, but the balance of his time, his sister can carry the seat. She can do that until January. and a real primary over the course of the next month can get underway. Is it quick? Yeah, it's quick, given the timetable. But then once that primary is resolved, that person's on the ballot in November, and we're off to the races. We've got a country to save. We've got to move. We've got to move. Lindsey Graham was saying yesterday he wants the Save America Act. Will the Senate actually do it now in his honor? Mike Lee wants that. We've got a lot more to get to coming up on The Vince Show.
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0: I'm John Saucier. This is a Fox News alert. Congress honoring late South Carolina Senator Lindsey Graham, who passed away this weekend with what his office described as a brief and sudden illness. Today on the Senate floor, Majority Leader John Thune acknowledged the senator's influential vision for American foreign policy.
25: There was no bigger believer in America's role in the world. He was confident that the United States could be a force for good, and he gave everything he had to ensuring that we would be.
0: We just heard from South Carolina Governor Henry McMaster, who has appointed Lindsey Graham's sister Darlene to serve the remainder of his Senate term. He had recently returned from a diplomatic mission, the senator, to Ukraine, and had been leading efforts to levy new sanctions against Russia. Senator Lindsey Graham was 71 years old, and again, his sister Darlene has now been appointed to serve out the remainder of his term by South Carolina's governor. 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
13: A better life with Dr. Sanjay Gupta.
2: You know, it's funny, when I think back to what the typical American dinner looked like when you and I were kids, there's usually some kind of meat featured at the center of the plate. Vegetables are there, but often thought of as a side dish. More and more, though, we are coming to realize that a plant-based diet, with little or no meat even, is going to be a healthier way to eat for just about everyone. New study out of the University of Hawaii Cancer Center found that eating a high-quality plant-rich diet that includes whole grains, vegetables, and fruits may prevent cognitive impairment even when people start that diet in their late 50s and 60s. Yeah, it's important to make sure you're getting enough protein, fats, complex carbohydrates. Just because you cut out or even cut back on meat, though, is not a license to eat whatever you want. Focus on eating whole, real foods. I'm Dr. Sanjay Gupta, helping you live a better life.
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6: 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And let Vince know. 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
1: By the way, the report from the Trump administration regarding Lindsey Graham's death. Remember, I started the hour saying that the rumor mill was buzzing, conspiracy theories flying. The Trump administration, the FBI, saying they have no indication whatsoever of foul play in Lindsey Graham's passing. That this aortic tear seems to be what took him as a product of his own health at his age of 71 and his family history. Here is the Fox report on the subject this weekend as we were getting the details pouring in. Listen here.
7: President Trump here at the White House earlier today had ordered that all flags across the country be lowered to half staff in support of the life of the late Senator Lindsey Graham. Now, we also know that it was early this morning that the senator's team, their official office, releasing that he had died of what they are calling a brief and sudden illness. The FBI are at Senator Graham's residence, although there is no indication of foul play, according to the federal law enforcement. Earlier today, FBI Director Kash Patel said that the FBI would assist local authorities and make every resource available.
1: All right. I mean, that would be customary given, first of all, like, just first and foremost, Trump's like for Lindsey Graham, his proximity to him, and his desire to see every resource in the federal government exerted in such a way as to help him and his family. They point out just because the FBI has got an involvement here, it doesn't mean anything in terms of conclusions. It's no indication of foul play. Now, the president mentioned in that phone call that he had with Lindsey Graham, he told Meet the Press, he said, Graham was pushing the Save America Act and thought that he had the pieces in place to be able to get something done here for us, which we want to see. And here's an honorary gavel in for Lindsey Graham and his push for the Save America Act today, which we obviously share. Now, I've had my critiques of Lindsey Graham and his role in the Save America Act in the past. I remember a couple months ago he was doing South Carolina radio, and he had indicated in that interview, he's like, well, maybe in the fall we'll be able to have an additional reconciliation package and we'll try then. And perhaps you remember I wasn't happy with that. I thought, well, that's a can kick. Why are we waiting until the end of the year? What's that about? Why are we trying in reconciliation? I've been reliably told by people like Mike Lee that that has a very little chance of working. Why don't we give it a real effort instead of some sort of patronizing pat on the head effort, box-checking effort, to make it seem like you tried, but you failed because the Democrats got in the way, when the Republicans really do have means to pass it? Well, it sounded like Lindsey Graham was on the verge of moving it much sooner than that, based on what the president just told us. And he was ready to go. And so Mike Lee, this weekend, was on with Maria Bartiromo, and he said, you know what we should do right now? We should mobilize the Senate, we should honor Lindsey Graham, and we should actually pass the legislation that he was pushing for in the closing hours of his life. Listen to this.
14: Lindsey Graham spent a lot of time with, like me, he had a lot of enthusiasm for this bill, which I introduced in the Senate about 2.5 years ago. I believe, Maria, that there are multiple paths ahead by which we could pass this. Maybe that involves attaching it to another must-pass vehicle. Maybe it involves bringing it up on the floor. and debating it until it passes, something that I've long advocated. Maybe it involves picking out pieces of it that could be implemented through creative uses of budget reconciliation. I'm not terribly partial to any of these three. I personally prefer the second. I think that would give us our best chance.
1: Put it on the floor.
14: But I will take any opportunity to debate this, any opportunity to cause it to become law, because the American people deserve it. The American people want it. Voters overwhelmingly support it to the tune of about 80%. That's Democrats and Republicans alike. One of the best ways we could honor Lindsey Graham's legacy would be to take this up and pass it this month.
1: Now, do it immediately. This should have been done months ago. But there's no time like the present. Do it now. Do it now. A lot of these guys are going to come out this week and claim they were great friends with Lindsey Graham, and I love Lindsey Graham, and Lindsey Graham's one of my favorite. Prove that you want to honor his life and his legacy by fighting for the thing he was fighting for in the closing hours of his life, the Save America Act. You know, I've already seen some lefties today attacking President Trump for even acknowledging that they talked about this subject. They're upset that President Trump, he's pushing his voter suppression bill. He's using Lindsey Graham's death to push his voter suppression bill. Are you serious? Well, of course, it doesn't matter if they're serious. They're just lunatics. This is not a voter suppression bill. This is a civil rights bill. This is a bill to restore integrity to American elections, to restore credibility to our elections, to bring down the temperature on all of the chaos, to get rid of the suspicion, to get rid of the fraud, most importantly, and to make it so that American elections are won by people who actually do it on the merits. They earn the vote of the American citizen. That's what this is all about. Every other legislative desire is subordinate to making sure that the voters have a functioning system that they can trust. That's it. Oh, how dare President Trump tell people what his final wishes were? Are you serious? How wonderful that President Trump would convey that. How wonderful. How wonderful that Lindsey Graham was fighting for it. And yes, we should honor his legacy by fighting for it too. This is not frivolous. This is not nonsense. This is not a conspiracy theory. This is wholesome. It's wonderful and it's valuable. We should go for it. Now, as I mentioned, the margins are, which were already tight, are now tighter. Lindsey Graham has passed. We don't have a vote right now in that seat. We may very quickly, if Henry McMaster comes out, makes that appointment today, and we can get that person sworn in by tomorrow morning, we may have that vote. Mitch McConnell is currently in rehab, posting photos of himself and sharing them, or his staff is at least, saying that he's recovering, but he's not going to be back anytime soon in the United States Senate. So we've got tight margins. But we have to work with what we have now. So is John Thune going to do it? Great question. On Fox, he was asked this morning about this. What is this, Bill Malusion, Jim? I think Bill Malusion was interviewing him. Now watch as John Thune dances right away from the question.
5: A result of his death, one of the things he talked about was he was the chairman of the Senate Budget Committee, and he was the one who handled two of those reconciliation bills, the One Big Beautiful Bill, and then recently $70 billion in funding for ICE and CBP after Democrats shut down DHS. He was working on a third reconciliation bill to potentially maybe get some elements of the Save America Act in it, but the senator is gone now. What happens to that potential third bill, Senator?
8: Well, eventually we'll figure that out. We got to move forward. You know, obviously right now we are all in the process of still processing and mourning Lindsey's loss. But on that level, the Budget Committee chairmanship, he did it with great, professionalism and ability to reach out and to work with everybody on our side of the aisle, many of whom have different opinions about how to deal with these big issues.
1: It's not good enough. It's just not good enough, John Thune. It's not good enough. I get it. He went into that interview, and a lot of these guys are going in these interviews. I just want to talk about Lindsey Graham, and I want to talk about what a great guy he was. That's all fine and good. You can do that. It's perfectly honorable to honor the dead in that way, to tell stories about who they truly were and what you enjoyed about them. You should definitely do that. But you can't take off the hat of leader of the Republican Party in the Senate. You can't ignore the fact that one of his dying wishes was that you would do something. I need something better than, like, we'll get to it. We'll address that at a later date. How about address it today? Let me commit to you right now that I'm going to get this across the finish line on behalf of Lindsey Graham and every American who wants credible elections. We are going to fight for this like crazy. That's what I want to hear out of your mouth. And then I want to see you do it, more importantly. Give it time, Vince. Let him have a few days to grieve. We don't have time. The time to pass this legislation was a year ago. Was years ago. In fact, we should have had this all along. We should have had verification that only American citizens were registering to vote. We should have had it all along that non-citizens were not on the voter rolls. We should have had it all along that every state required photo ID to vote. And throw in some of the president's additions. We should have had it all along that men can't play women's sports. In fact, maybe some of us were naive enough to think that men weren't allowed to play women's sports. Wrong. That's what happens when the left takes over. So we've got to fix it. The Save America Act would do that. We got to fix the mail-in balloting problem. Jimmy Carter said it was the single greatest vector for fraud in our elections. So what did his party do? They made mail-in balloting the way that all elections are conducted when they control things. They love the fraud. I need more fight out of you, Thone. You should honor Lindsey Graham's memory by fighting today. Fight for him. Fight for what he believed in here. Oh, frustrating. Very frustrating. We do have a lot of remembrances pouring in for Lindsey Graham, including from a people who clearly disagreed with on his own side. J.D. Vance posted, the vice president of the United States, he posted to social media last night of Lindsey Graham that the two of them came up to a shouting match over Ukraine funding. Remember, I was plenty critical of Lindsey Graham at the time, too. Lindsey Graham was constantly, you know, joining in with the Biden administration's efforts to throw all sorts of money at one of the most, truly, Ukraine is one of the most corrupt countries on planet Earth. Still is. And lots of our money has been wasted and stolen. And millions of lives have been lost in that horrific conflict between Russia and Ukraine. Just horrific. And so J.D. Vance and Lindsey Graham found themselves on opposite sides of some of the big questions there. But the vice president, and this is, to be clear, this is a feature of the right. I think conservatives recognize the humanity in other people, including if they don't share the same exact politics on every issue. I can't say the same about the left. There's a lot of cheering and rejoicing that Lindsey Graham has passed. That's not good for your soul. Don't do that. Don't do that. But here's what J.D. Vance wrote. Lindsey Graham came from humble beginnings and became one of the most powerful lawmakers in the most powerful nation on earth. His story was a fundamentally American one. Early in my Senate tenure, I remember getting into a shouting match with Lindsey about a Ukraine funding bill at lunch, and then learning the very next day that he was pushing rail legislation that I really cared about behind the scenes. That was Lindsey Graham. He fought like hell for the things he believed in, and he was just as willing to go bat to bat for you when it counted. Lindsey had the best sense of humor in the Senate. He loved the game of politics. He was constantly asking which races were up and down and how he could help. As he liked to say, I don't care if you're an isolationist or a religious fanatic. So long as you have an R next to your name, I want you to win. We certainly had our disagreements, but I couldn't help but like him. A one-of-a-kind figure in our politics. I'll be praying for him and his family. Nice message from the vice president. Lindsey Graham, apparently, was often, of course, you know this, but was often at the White House. He said the reports from the White House were that he was hysterical. That people, I mean, in a good way. I mean, people were constantly laughing with him. He was quick with a joke. Very funny, very clever. I got a chance a couple times to share the room with him when, especially through the years, I would go on the Fox News channel. And oftentimes when I'd go to Fox and be in the green room in Washington, D.C., seated alongside me was Lindsey Graham. Lindsey Graham would be in the green room waiting to be on television yet again. He was on television a lot. But what I derived from those experiences was he was so likable and charming and friendly and chatty. He just was chatting with everybody. Just constantly talking up everybody, had something to say about everything, was very interested in all of the gossip and what was going on, and he'd be chirping at the television, whoever was talking on it. He just had something to say all the time. And again, I tell you this as a guy who I've got had plenty of disagreements with Lindsey Graham through the years. And I often wondered why President Trump stayed close to him. But then you see him up close, you see what kind of person he is and how he just has that special ability, even when he disagrees vehemently with you, to make you like him. I'm not surprised at all that those two men ended up close. They both have very unique political skills, and they ended up becoming two of the closest friends in American politics. I've got a lot more to get to, all ahead on The Vince Show.
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2: We talk a lot here about ultra-processed foods and the many ways in which they can negatively impact your health. They've been linked to weight gain, obesity, type 2 diabetes, cardiovascular disease, even cancer. And now a new study out of UCSF found that high ultra-processed food intake was associated with something called intramuscular fat, which is exactly what it sounds like. That's fat inside your muscles, which can cause them to become weaker. Now, in this particular study, the researchers noticed more wear and tear and pain in people's knees because of weakened thigh muscles. Cutting back on ultra-processed foods isn't easy. The CDC estimates at least half the calories in our diet come from ultra-processed foods. But if you're looking to eat cleaner, cutting out sugar-sweetened beverages, that may be the best number one thing you can do to try and get started. I'm Dr. Sanjay Gupta, helping you live a better life.

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1: President Trump said this weekend that Lindsey Graham's finest moment, his finest moment, was his defense of Brett Kavanaugh. Take a listen here to the president.
4: No, I think his finest moment was his defense of Brett Kavanaugh, who's a terrific guy and was treated very, very unfairly by the Democrats. Very unfair. I've never seen anything like it. Maybe the worst I've ever seen anyone treated. That includes me. Well, maybe not me, but it includes just about everybody. He was treated so unfairly, and Lindsey, as you remember, had that moment. And, you know, I'll tell you, Jake, I think it was the top 10, maybe a top 5 moment in the history of the Senate. It was an incredible display. And he did it from the heart. He felt strongly about Brett, and he did it from the heart. And it turned that whole thing around. He was really amazing. That was it. That was one they should replay.
1: Yes, they should. Okay. Let's do it.
5: Are you aware that at 9:23 on the night of July the 9th, the day you were nominated to the Supreme Court by President Trump, Senator Schumer said, 23 minutes after your nomination, I will oppose Judge Kavanaugh's nomination with everything I have. I have a bipartisan, and I hope a bipartisan majority will do the same. The stakes are simply too high for anything less. Well, if you weren't aware of it, you are now. Did you meet with Senator Dianne Feinstein on August 20th?
6: I did meet with Senator Feinstein.
5: Did you know that her staff had already recommended a lawyer to Dr. Ford?
6: I did not know that.
5: Did you know that her and her staff had this allegations for over 20 days?
6: I did not know that at the time.
5: If you wanted an FBI investigation, you could have come to us. What you want to do is destroy this guy's life, hold this seat open, and hope you win in 2020. You said that, not me. You've got nothing to apologize for. When you see Sotomayor and Kagan, tell them that Lindsey said, oh, because I voted for them. I would never do to them what you've done to this guy. This is the most unethical sham since I've been in politics. And if you really wanted to know the truth, you sure as hell wouldn't have done what you've done to this guy. Are you a gang rapist?
6: No.
5: I cannot imagine what you and your family have gone through. Boy, y'all want power. God, I hope you never get it.
1: Lindsey Graham, a mighty defense of Brett Kavanaugh. Between Kavanaugh himself and Lindsey Graham, those two men saved that entire confirmation process. 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You know that birthright citizenship case? Kavanaugh may have created a very, very unique way to get the right thing done. I've got the details on it ahead on the program.
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10: As someone who's been married nearly 25 years, I'll tell you, there's a lot of great things about having a spouse. And according to a new study out of the University of Miami Health System, marriage might even be linked to a lower risk of cancer. Why? Well, the researchers said people who are married are less likely to engage in risky behavior. They're more likely to get a nudge to go to regular preventive medicine appointments and screenings. And they have a partner to share the load of family obligations, household chores, and finances. No one is saying you should get married in the pursuit of better health. But if you are single, how can you build a strong support system to maybe get some of these same benefits? Do your own research, find out what's important, and then hold members of your squad accountable and let them hold you accountable as well. That can provide a lot of support. I'm Dr. Sanjay Gupta, helping you live a better life.
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12: This is a Fox News alert, an interim replacement for Senator Lindsey Graham. I'm Lisa Brady.
13: Lindsey has always been there for me, and now I will be there for him.
12: Graham's younger sister, Darlene, just named by the South Carolina governor to serve out the rest of his term, which ends in January. Graham raised her after the untimely deaths of both of their parents when she was still a young teenager. During the announcement a short time ago, the now 62-year-old also offering this message to her brother.
13: I miss you more than I can even put into words, but I'm going to do this. I got it.
12: She says the past 2 days have been very difficult and that faith and an outpouring of shared memories have gotten the family through it.
14: Lindsey Graham understood the hopes, dreams, and needs of his state and delivered for his state every time.
12: Governor Henry McMaster calling the four-term senator irreplaceable just before naming Darlene Graham Nordone, now set to become the first woman to represent South Carolina in the U.S. Senate. A special election is expected next month to pick a new Republican nominee in the November election for that seat. After a weekend of U.S. strikes and more Iran counterattacks, each side claiming control over the Strait of Hormuz, President Trump telling Fox,
15: "We're going to keep the strait. And we'll probably run it. We'll become the guardian of the strait. Maybe we'll call it the guardian angel of the strait. And we should be reimbursed for that."
12: Also reimposing a U.S. naval blockade of Iranian ports.
16: The strikes over the past 24 hours targeted air defense systems, coastal radar sites, missile and drone capabilities around the strait. They don't seem like they're going to end anytime soon. Military experts say the president is fed up and not buying the lies from Iran anymore.
12: Fox Business's Edward Lawrence at the White House. President Trump plans to address the nation Thursday night at 9 p.m. Eastern. 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
12: Anti-ICE protests firing up in Maine after a deadly shooting earlier today. Speaking to reporters, Maine Independent Senator Angus King said the Homeland Security Secretary told him the man had been given an order to leave the country.
0: He was in a vehicle, pulled out in the vehicle, and the term the secretary used was weaponized the vehicle. He was shot by an ICE agent.
12: Multiple agencies are investigating, including the FBI. Immigrant advocates say the man killed was a 26-year-old Colombian native who was authorized to work in the U.S. A mega entertainment deal now faces a multi-state lawsuit. 12 states, led by California, argue that Paramount's planned takeover of Warner Brothers Discovery would extinguish competition in Hollywood and threaten jobs across the industry. But Paramount argues delaying the deal will only harm entertainment workers. The states are asking the companies not to close the merger until the legal process plays out. A concert goes into extra innings.
21: Jay-Z finished out his three-night stand at Yankee Stadium in the last night had an over three-hour delay, with the rapper coming out at midnight explaining he didn't want to start the music and people get trampled. This after a large group of fans reportedly rushed multiple stadium gates, prompting a security lockdown. Special guests on the final night show, dubbed Extra Innings, included Rihanna, who joined Jay-Z on Run This Town, and his wife, Beyonce, who performed Drunken Love, plus Teyana Taylor, Usher, and Pharrell Williams.
12: Fox's Monica DeLuca. A joint statement from the Yankees, Roc Nation, and Live Nation thanked police and stadium security, emphasizing that gates were reopened cautiously and carefully after security breaches. Stocks finish in the red as oil prices surge, the Dow dropping 138. Elisa Brady, Fox News.
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0: Rising from the heart of the swamp, a beacon of truth is casting its light. 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
1: All right, 844-484-3872, 844-4-THE-USA. That's the way to join us today, from coast to coast, from sea to shining sea. Saying goodbye to Lindsey Graham, passed away this weekend at the age of 71. We await remarks from the President of the United States, set to speak in a short while from the White House. We also await the Governor of South Carolina, Henry McMaster, this afternoon. 4 p.m. Eastern time is what they're telling us. Expected to announce a replacement for Lindsey Graham, an appointee to fill the role until January. That's when the new Congress would start, and that's when whoever wins that election. It was supposed to be Lindsey Graham, but we'll see now who runs in that race and who replaces Lindsey Graham in the seat. The president's already indicated that he thinks that Lindsey Graham's sister can take the role just for the next few months, that while the voters of South Carolina make a pick in a real primary race that'll resolve at the beginning of August. So we have a very compressed timetable for a special election and then subsequently for that person to appear on the general election ballot in November. But such is the nature of the business. Lindsey Graham passing away unexpectedly. Now the United States Senate trying to figure out what comes next along with the rest of the country. So keeping our eyes on all the breaking news on that subject today. Lindsey Graham, in his closing conversation with President Trump, as I told you, was pushing for the Save America Act, very interested in preventing illegal aliens from interfering in America's elections, get them off the voter rolls, and also get them out of the country, for that matter. But the other piece of this is I was just playing for you audio of Lindsey Graham helping to rescue Brett Kavanaugh's confirmation hearing from the clutches of those vile Democrats a couple years back. One of the most jaw-dropping

Kavanaugh did not go that far. And that's where I want to jump off today, because we've got some breaking news on this subject that is giving me cause for some hope. Now, again, it's going to require the United States Senate, so that's an impediment to my optimism. But listen to this. This is Jim Banks today. Senator Jim Banks of Indiana is introducing a piece of legislation today called the Citizenship Act. And it's designed to adhere to Brett Kavanaugh's concurring opinion in that birthright citizenship case. Let me quote from the Fox News coverage today on this. Listen to this. Senator Jim Banks will introduce legislation Monday aimed at ending birthright citizenship for children of illegal immigrants and birth tourists by defining them as children of invaders under federal law. After a Supreme Court ruling last month dealt a setback to President Trump's executive order on the issue. Trump recently urged Senate Republicans to move faster on his legislative agenda, including ending birthright citizenship, telling them they were not fighting hard enough, Banks recalled in a June 30th interview with Human Events. Banks told Fox News Digital he plans to introduce the Citizenship Act as soon as the Senate opens for business Monday afternoon, crafting it with a nod to Trump-appointed Justice Brett Kavanaugh's concurrence in last month's Trump v. Barbara case. Kavanaugh, concurring in the judgment and dissenting in part, said Trump's order conflicted with federal birthright citizenship law, but suggested Congress could amend that statute to create new exceptions. The Citizenship Act would declare that children of statutory invaders are not entitled to birthright citizenship under the law, and codify Trump's 2025 executive order that cites the term. In its summary, Banks' bill declares, quote, any person who enters the United States without authorization or for the purpose of engaging in birth tourism is considered an invader, and amends the Immigration and Nationality Act to exclude children of such, quote, invaders. Banks' key use of the word invaders cites Trump's executive order declaring that illegal immigration across the southern border is an invasion, while the bill notes that the Barbara decision leaves that avenue open for Congress to crack down on. Without touching the constitutional amendment process or attempting to overturn any court ruling, the Citizenship Act will codify Trump's declaration of invasion and amend federal law to revoke birthright citizenship from children of illegal immigrants under exceptions listed in the same case the Barbara ruling's majority used as its precedent. That would be Wong Kim Ark. I love it. I love it. Come on, Jim Banks. I don't have to tell. Come on, Jim Banks. Jim Banks is doing it. Come on, the rest of the Senate. Come on now. Do something. Do something. We should get shirts that say do something with just pictures of John Thune looking stupid on them. Do something. Please. This is the right approach. Kavanaugh opened up a door in this decision and said, change the statute. This is Congress's job to deal with it. That's the proper role here. Then do it. Declare that if you're here illegally, you are an invader. Your child is not entitled to American citizenship, and you are not entitled to the spoils of citizenship by virtue of having your baby here. If you are flying in as a birthright tourist with your only intent to have a child in the United States so that kid can become an American citizen, you are not entitled to the spoils of American citizenship. That's not the way this is supposed to work. That way lies chaos, and we're living through it. So good for Jim Banks. My prayer, my fervent prayer for this legislation is it's not just another messaging vehicle. I don't want any more messaging bills. This is like every time the Save America Act comes up, we're going to debate it so that everyone can see that the Democrats don't support election integrity. I know what they don't support. I know that. I don't need you to prove it. Is John Barrasso going to whip this bill?

0: Don't. I saw you moving, Jim. Don't give me the no. I'm going to stay in my zone of foolish optimism here. John Barrasso should whip the bill. Whip it, dude. And my guess is President Trump knows all about the Citizenship Act. He's got a lot on his plate, so I'm not sure if he knows what Jim Banks is up to or not. But I want to, God, I hope he gets on Truth Social and he starts hammering this thing. Get the bully pulpit going on this one. Please. You know, the idea that we're going to get enough states to ratify the Constitution with any speed, it's just, look, I mean, I'm for trying big things. That's ambitious. I think we have a higher probability of landing on Mars first before we can amend the Constitution to safeguard American citizenship. So why don't we try this route? Why don't we establish it as a matter of statute? If the left wants to fight it, no, we love invasions. Fine, get it up to the Supreme Court and let's fix the precedent here that is a disaster. Clarence Thomas has already said it's a disaster and this court will come to regret it. Get it done. All right, so Jim Banks offering something absolutely wonderful for a country in chaos. It'd be nice to have a path out of it. You know, let me give you an impression of how much chaos we're going through right now. You know, Fairfax County, Virginia? Fairfax County, this is Northern Virginia, just outside of Washington, D.C. You ready for one of the craziest headlines of the week? And we always have crazy headlines, but here's a crazy one. Fairfax County Police Department has new body cameras that can translate 57 different languages. 57 different languages in a single county in Northern Virginia. 57. Now, why do you need a body camera that can translate 57 languages? What if, bear with me here, I know this is crazy. What if everybody spoke English? What if we had a common language in the United States of America? What if we had secure borders? What if we didn't allow foreign nationals to just simply spill into the country and stay here and then never assimilate whatsoever? What if we had a real country, a sensible first world country with order? The Fairfax County Police Department is trying out new body cameras.
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0: Excuse me. Random audio playing through my computer. The Fairfax County Police Department is trying out new body camera technology to assist in policing residents who don't speak English. The pilot program features a brand new body-worn camera that can translate 57 languages in real time using AI technology. The body camera, this is a quote, Sergeant Evan Brandolino with the Fairfax County Police Department. Now, meanwhile, like, just to be clear, Fairfax County is letting illegal aliens stay. This is a sanctuary county, so it's like they're really working overtime to, you know, turn it into the Tower of Babel. They're like, well, it became the Tower of Babel. What do we do now? Oh, I know. We have AI. We can translate all of these nonsensical languages so that we can start to finally understand them. You know what would be better? If we secured our borders. You wouldn't have to spend all this money on AI technology and try to figure out what the hell people are saying. The body camera has always been a tool for transparency and accountability. And now I think it has helped bridging that gap. It is helping enhance trust with community members who would otherwise not be able to connect with our officers as easily. Anybody else insulted when they say that foreign nationals who refuse to even speak English are called community members in the United States? They're community members. What? Not really. To be a community, wouldn't you have to have something in common with the people around you? How is that a community? It's more like a, I don't know, like a rest stop or something, like an international rest stop. People don't, 57 languages. The body cameras can also detect the language. Helpful. The body cameras can detect the language the individual is speaking. Quote, it's a daily occurrence that our officers encounter individuals who are not proficient in English. And this tool makes it a lot easier and more efficient for them. Makes it a lot easier and more efficient for them to communicate with them, especially when seconds count, said Brandolino. Fairfax County began the pilot program in February. As of last month, officers are now using them in 4 of the 8 districts they serve. They've used the tool 850 times. Now, 80% of the time it's been translating Spanish, but the device can also translate languages across the globe, including Korean and Italian. They have a 90% success rate using these on calls for service. Okay. How about, I have a really, really neat trick did not have to do this. Help secure the border. More ahead on The Vince Show.
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17: I'm feeling lucky to have my college-age kids home with me for a few weeks this summer. And one of the things I know we're going to be talking about, AI. I've started to use it more often at the hospital to get fresh takes on patient problems that I'm trying to solve. And for my girls, well, I know that they are navigating college now with these new powerful tools. Something, frankly, that you and I couldn't have even imagined when we were in school. But while it may be tempting to outsource your studying and your work to these large language models, I beg you not to. And that's because AI chatbots tend to reproduce what researchers call weird viewpoints. That's an acronym: Western, Educated, Industrialized, Rich, and Democratic. Look, AI isn't going away. And admittedly, it can be a really powerful tool. But you don't want it doing your thinking for you. I'm Dr. Sanjay Gupta, helping you live a better life.

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1: I love Jim raining on my parade. 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
1: You know, it's wild to me that it even takes an act of Congress to declare that illegal aliens would be considered invaders. Like, if tens of millions of people pouring across an open border don't count as invaders, what would? Like, what? What would qualify as an invasion? That's so weird. It's like nothing. Like, at this point, you could have, I'm pretty certain, like an entire army from another country pour across our border uninvited, and you'd have people in Washington going, I'm not sure that qualifies. Like, what? We have, this is why we so frequently use phrases like military-aged males to describe what was pouring across our border. Because one, that helps people understand, yeah, that's kind of an invasion, isn't it? And two, how many of these people who've come across the border have gone on to hurt American citizens for real? Jocelyn Ungaray and Laken Riley, all of these Sheridan Gorman, these poor women who murdered, assaulted by illegal aliens, people who should not have been here. You know, if we had our border secure, if Biden wasn't spending all of our money importing people by the millions, there'd be a lot of Americans who are still alive today. That's just true. And so when Jim Banks steps forward and goes, hey, we've got this law, I'm going to push this forward, the Citizenship Act, that says, yeah, to be an illegal alien means you are an invader. This is one of those moments where you're like, okay, well, duh, you're stating the obvious. But sometimes you've got to state the obvious to Washington because they have trouble even sorting through what a boy or a girl is. You know, when Ketanji Brown Jackson sits in her confirmation hearing and says she can't answer that question because she's not a biologist, you realize, you know what? We're going to need like a glossary of terms. We need Congress to just pass a bunch of legislation that declares what reality is. And unfortunately, I never thought we'd have to back up to this. You think the founders envisioned this? Hey, we should spend a portion of our time passing legislation that says that when people invade the country, they're an invader. Boys are boys, girls are girls, men are men, women are women. Let's go back to basics. Because it feels like at this point, a whole bunch of people in our country don't even speak English, apparently. Oh, that's right. They don't. They got 57 different languages in freaking Fairfax County, which is why they have AI body cameras to figure out what everybody's saying. How about secure the border? Okay, I'm going to take a breather because this is driving me absolutely crazy. And then we'll be back with a lot more, including with what the heck's going on with Iran ahead on the Vince Show.
0: Vince Cullen.
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4: Fox News, I'm Tom Graham. South Carolina Governor Henry McMaster naming Lindsey Graham's sister to carry out his remaining Senate term after his death last weekend.
5: Lindsey took care of his little sister in years long departed. It's my honor to ask his little sister, Darlene Graham, to finish his work for him now.
4: Now, she's expected to stay in the role while a special election takes place. California launching an incentive to keep electric vehicles moving in the state.
6: Governor Gavin Newsom says starting later this summer, Californians buying their first electric vehicle with a retail price of up to $50,000 can drive home with $3,500 off. This is part of a new rebate program bill the governor signed dedicating more than $135 million for what Newsom calls an affordable clean car future.
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8: I don't know how they're going to win, but they're going to win. They have to be better in certain areas. What are they? 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
17: Everyone poops. It's not just the name of a classic potty training book. It's a universal truth. Even though everyone does it, almost no one wants to talk about it. Dr. Tricia Pasricha wants to change that. She's the author of a new book. It's called You've Been Pooping All Wrong. And she says there are three critical P's of pooping. The first is propulsion. Both the voluntary push you exert and the involuntary contractions that happen naturally within your body. Top line, when you feel the need to go, don't hold it. The second P is pliability, which refers to stool softness. The keys to this one are making sure you're drinking enough water and eating enough fiber. And the last P is for pelvic floor. If you can get your knees up above your waist while you're on the toilet, like on a stool or a garbage can or a stack of books even, that can make all the difference. I'm Dr. Sanjay Gupta, helping you live a better life.
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1: Well, it's a day that ends in Y, which means there's a ton going on in the world. A ton. We've also got the problem of Iran. How do you solve a problem like the Supreme Leader? How do you solve that? President Trump keeps working on that. We are trying right now. The current strategy is blow them the hell up and reimpose the blockade. That's the current strategy, in case you were wondering. President Trump today announced that the blockade is back. The blockade is back. And the U.S. is now going to charge a 20% fee on all cargo transiting the Strait of Hormuz. Well, how about that? Here's the president today. He said the Hormuz Strait is open and will remain open with or without Iran. We are reinstating the Iranian blockade, so named because it is only stopping Iran's ships or customers from entering or leaving. All other countries will have fair and open use of the strait. The USA will be, from this point forward, known as the, quote, guardian of the Hormuz Strait. But as such, and as a matter of fairness, will be reimbursed at the rate of 20% on all cargo shipped for any and all costs necessary to do the job of providing safety and security to this very volatile section of the world. The process and formation will begin immediately. Thank you for your attention to this matter, President Donald J. Trump. So that's a big announcement from the president. And it follows a week of back and forth between Iran and the United States. Now, I say back and forth. The Iranians have been launching a number of feckless strikes in the direction of various tanker ships that have been transiting the strait, as well as in the direction of American military bases in the Middle East, as well as other Middle Eastern countries. Iran is throwing these like spastic missiles out all over the region. And every time they do that, we respond with 20 times the firepower and blow up everything that they could possibly use to menace the strait. In fact, Central Command has completed yet another wave of strikes against Iran. Last night at around 10:33 p.m. Eastern time, Central Command declared that it completed this new wave of offensive strikes against Iran, hitting dozens of targets at multiple locations with precision munitions to degrade Iran's ability to continue attacking international shipping that flows through the Strait of Hormuz. CENTCOM forces struck Iranian military air defense systems, coastal radar sites, missile and drone capabilities, and small boats using U.S. fighter aircraft, naval vessels, one-way attack aerial drones, and one-way attack sea drones for the first time. Sea drones. Remember, it wasn't that long ago we used a sea drone to rescue our own sailors. You remember that? Were they pilots? I think they were pilots. But we rescued our own troops in the region. Well, now we're at the point where we're actually attacking them with one-way attack sea drones. Have you seen the footage of this by any chance, Jim? Today, there's footage of the sea drones being driven directly into these Iranian docks. And, like, You're in the camera position on the video that the Trump administration put out, and you're watching as this boat is going head on into the dock. Now, normally, for those of us who've ever driven a boat, the goal is not to run into the dock. Try and avoid that. Don't accelerate headlong into the dock. Unless you're a one-way attack drone, one of these sea drones, which, of course, yeah, then running into the dock. They run into the dock. The whole thing goes, well, kablooey. The whole, it blows up. Some epic footage being released right now from CENTCOM on all the stuff that we're blowing up. CENTCOM says the Strait of Hormuz is a vital maritime corridor for global trade. Iran does not control it. U.S. forces are postured and prepared to ensure that freedom of navigation remains available to commercial shipping despite Iran's continued unwanted aggression, harassment, threats, and arbitrary declarations. So yesterday's strikes rounded off around 300, over 300 strikes on Iranian targets over the past week. Man, we're getting our reps in, huh? We've blown up a lot of their stuff. I didn't know they had that much stuff left to blow up, candidly. But they've got some stuff, and we're blowing it up. The U.S. Central Command completing a bunch of strikes against Iran going into the weekend, hitting approximately 140 Iranian military targets. We threw precision munitions at them. We launched them by land and sea, striking everything. Iranian missile and drone strikes, naval capabilities, ammunition storage sites, communication networks, coastal surveillance locations. More than 300 targets all struck at the direction of President Trump, the commander-in-chief, to degrade Iran's ability to attack civilian mariners and commercial vessels freely transiting the strait. Commercial vessel transits through the vital international maritime corridor continue. That brings successful transits by commercial vessels to over 800 since May and over 400 million barrels of crude oil that have gone through. So, you know, on Saturday, perhaps you saw the Iranians were claiming, we've shut down the strait again. The strait's closed. And the United States said, like, hell it is. It's wide open and we've got it open. We're getting everybody through your claims. That's the message from the Trump administration. It's open, we're securing it, and we're reimposing the blockade. Hey, is the MOU still... What's the status on this memorandum of understanding? Because I feel like we don't have a lot of understanding going on right now. Remember, when J.D. Vance and Steve Witkoff and Jared Kushner and the president ultimately got this set up, they knew this was an eventuality. They knew this was a huge possibility that the Iranians wouldn't be able to control the factions within their own country. The IRGC is popping off, acting like lunatics. All right, well, until you get control of them, we're going to bomb the hell out of you. That's what's happening right now. And the president, this announcement today that not only is the blockade going up, but the president also said, I'm going to charge a 20% fee on all the cargo that goes through the Strait of Hormuz. You know what this is, right? This is leverage. The president is ratcheting up the pain for Iran. So in addition to blowing up everything that they care about, he's now cutting them off once again economically. He's putting the squeeze on them with the blockade. He's allowing all of this traffic to flow freely. He's protecting it as it flows freely through the Strait of Hormuz. And now with NATO countries refusing, right? What has happened up until now? NATO countries have not stepped up to the plate to assist us in the strait. Fine, we can handle it on our own. But we're going to start collecting a fee now. 20% on all the cargo that transits the strait. You want to play this game, everybody? Fine. We impose a 20% fee. The 20% fee means that it's going to create problems for Iran as well. Iran's going to get super annoyed. We wanted to charge a fee. Trump's like, nope, how about this? How about I control the strait and I charge the fees and you get nothing. You get absolutely freaking nothing, Iran. You go with that and then we'll see if you want to negotiate again. So he's just ratcheting up the pain on Iran. And anybody who has to pay for cargo that transits the strait, most of which goes to the rest of the world, not the United States. We've got a lot of oil here. Most of the world requires that outside of the United States requires the energy that comes through the strait. Now the pain is being ratcheted up. You guys want to fix this? I'm going to need everybody's help to do it. So NATO, you come in and you get off your tails and you finally start helping us. Watch. Just, I don't know that this is going to happen, but keep your eyes on President Trump's Truth Social account. See if he says something to this effect. And then the other piece, of course, is the pain that he's imposing on Iran. Fine. What got Iran to the table originally? Do you remember this? Why did Iran come to the table for the MOU? Why did they even meet with J.D. Vance to have these conversations? What induced that? The answer is that the president controlled the economic board. He controlled it. It's not a mistake that the president revealed to the world from the Oval Office that he has been successfully getting hundreds upon hundreds of ships, now over 800 of them since May, through the Strait of Hormuz, whether or not Iran wanted it to happen. Sorry, you psychos, we're doing it anyway. And Iran's sitting there staggered, like, what? I thought we controlled it. Nope, you don't. President Trump does. He's getting the ships through. He's getting a lot of oil through, too. 400 million barrels of crude oil through the Strait of Hormuz. Now, speaking of oil, of course, the markets today are rattled by this. So as a result, the price of oil has ticked up. Remember, it was around $69 a barrel. As I'm staring at it right now, it's $76.15 a barrel. This is, you know, these are forward-looking prices. There's some nervousness about all of this. But the president's moving forward with a lot of confidence, going, okay, fine. You know, we tried to be nice to you. We tried to give you a window of opportunity. We told you you could sell your oil in the international market. We gave you waivers to do it. We were ready to treat you like a normal country, and then you acted abnormal again. Fine. The president said last week they're loco. They're crazy. They're a bit crazy, he said. Now, does this mean they're giving up negotiations? No, it does not. Unless, Jim, did you see them saying they're giving up negotiations? I didn't see that. I think the negotiating path is still open. As far as the president's concerned, and this will drive people in Washington crazy, people who are taking the business, just nuke them already. Just nuke the whole country. President's like, no. Let me cook here. I'm gonna put them in such a ridiculous chokehold that I'm going to shake something free. They're going to be tapping out. Meanwhile, the negotiating path continues to remain open. This is definitely a strategy that is ticking off people in every direction, including here in the United States. People get ticked off every time President Trump picks a route. Don't do that. Do this. Don't do that. Do something else. Do that. Just finish them off. Let me cook is the position the president takes. Let me cook. I know. Remember, he said not that long ago, he said, look, this is going to end well. It always does. Is it going to be a bumpy ride to get there? Well, yeah, sure. Sure. Nothing worth doing is easy. Nothing. Nothing worth doing is easy. Things that are worth doing are challenging. And President Trump is doing something very challenging right now. So that's the breaking news here as we're watching the United States military strike target after target after target in Iran. I do hope, you know, insofar as we're going to do this, can we just finish off what's left of their nonsense network? You know what I mean? Like, if we know where any more drones or missiles are, assuming we have intel on that, and maybe we don't. Maybe this is just a matter of every time they pop their little heads out, we play whack-a-mole. But assuming we know where any of this other stuff is, can we just do the ultimate, like, finish it off and just finish that portion of it off? If you're not going to bomb the power plants and the bridges and kill the new gay-deformed Ayatollah, okay, fine. At least take out the drones, take out every small boat that we can possibly see via our Space Force satellites. Let's get rid of all that crap, and then we'll negotiate from there. Could be good. We'll see. The president's got a strategy. Whatever it is better than mine. More ahead on The Vince Show.
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16: A Better Life with Dr. Sanjay Gupta.
17: As someone who's been married nearly 25 years, I'll tell you, there's a lot of great things about having a spouse. And according to a new study out of the University of Miami Health System, marriage might even be linked to a lower risk of cancer. Why? Well, the researchers said people who are married are less likely to engage in risky behavior. They're more likely to get a nudge to go to regular preventive medicine appointments and screenings. And they have a partner to share the load of family obligations, household chores, and finances. No one is saying you should get married in the pursuit of better health. But if you are single, how can you build a strong support system to maybe get some of these same benefits? Do your own research, find out what's important, and then hold members of your squad accountable and let them hold you accountable as well. That can provide a lot of support. I'm Dr. Sanjay Gupta, helping you live a better life.

0: churn it up so all the liberals around you finally hear some common sense. 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
1: Keeping our eyes on the President of the United States and his activities, set to speak from the White House this afternoon. In a short while, in an event to promote that IndyCar race that's coming to the nation's capital on August 23rd. They're going to be racing in a 1.7-mile race around the National Mall. How cool is that? It is so neat that they're doing it. Of course, the left has been raging about it. You can't do that. You can't do... Oh, come on. We should do it. We should definitely do it. It's going to be so cool, the president promoting that IndyCar race. Jim, you might have to fly out, man. We go see an IndyCar race together. I think that'd be fun. We'll consider it. August 23rd, it's what, just over a month away? A lot could happen between now and then, but I'm looking forward to an IndyCar race. I think that'll be really neat. Let me tell you about one of our great sponsors today, Fatty 15. If this show had an IndyCar, Fatty 15 would be right on the side of it. We love Fatty 15 first of all, it's been great for my health. It's been wonderful. Ever since I started taking Fatty 15, I feel so much better. And that's because there was a groundbreaking discovery that when it comes to how we age, to help us age healthier. And it's thanks to actually helping dolphins, if you can believe it. That discovery is C15 from Fatty 15. It's the first essential fatty acid identified in more than 90 years. Studies show that when we don't get enough C15, our cells actually become fragile and age faster. To address this, doctors spent more than a decade developing the pure science-backed C15 found in Fatty 15, which helps repair cellular damage, helps support sleep quality, cognitive health, metabolism, and steady energy. And since I added Fatty 15 to my daily routine, I've noticed it's helped me. 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
1: Yeah, yeah. Sean Duffy, the transportation secretary, said that the last race that was ever held in the Capitol. You ready for this? Jim, I know you're a history buff. You may not know this detail. The last race held in the Capitol was with horses back in 1801. Were you nodding? You're nodding because you knew that?
3: I knew it was a horse race. I just didn't know what year it was. But I did know it was a horse race. Yeah.
1: You did know that? That's fun. Yeah, 1801. Horses. I don't think the roads were paved back then. I think it was more of a dirt situation. 1801. At any rate, it's nice to get another race going. People are all grumpy about it. You know, there was a couple years back. Let me see if I can find it on the old Google machine real fast. But when they were filming the Transformers movie in Washington, D.C., remember one of the Transformers movies filmed in D.C., Jim? I don't know if you were into the Transformers movies at all, but they had a D.C. scene. And they were driving Bumblebee, the Bumblebee car, the Camaro, through the National Mall, and it was a closed movie set, but a DC police officer didn't realize it was a closed movie set, and they went blasting through for an emergency response with their lights on, and they T-boned Bumblebee in the middle of the movie. Yeah, this was right in the middle of the nation's capital. It's like, what the hell happened? Yeah, that was just imagine. You're just like, why is this closed? And you blast through, and like on behalf of the Decepticons, he runs into one of the Transformers.
3: Did they T-bone it on purpose because they thought it was driving illegally, or was it an accident?
1: No, it was just an accident. They were whipping Bumblebee around D.C. and a D.C. police SUV just ran into it, and it was a closed set. They had done everything right. There wasn't supposed to be a cop there, but anyway, it was a crazy thing. It was a crazy thing that happened. Yeah, but I think everyone was okay. I think the end result was everybody was okay in the accident. They needed to replace the car. Except the car. accept the car. This time, let's make sure that there's no confusion. As the Indy cars are racing around D.C. at the end of August, I think it's going to be so cool. And I'm sincere. I think this is the one I think I want to get out there on the street to see. Hopefully the weather's nice for it. It's touch and go in August. We'll see what it's going to be like. But it could be really, really cool. All right, we got a lot more coming up on the program today. Of course, the aftermath of Lindsey Graham's passing. Also, what's going on with Mitch McConnell? Mitch McConnell has been a medical mystery, hasn't he? Disappeared from the United States Senate. Haven't heard from him much. The rumor mill was going absolutely crazy last week that he was brain dead and there was some big cover-up or something going on. Well, we just got an update on that subject as Mitch McConnell offers proof of life on the internet. And remember, I told you last week, I was like, he should do this and like hold up a copy of today's newspaper. Guess what he did this weekend? They posted a photo of him holding up the day's newspaper. So yeah, a proof of life image. We'll talk about what we know and whether or not he'll ever make his way back into the United States Senate. There's a lot more to get to, as always, ahead on The Vince Show.
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13: I don't know about you, but my social media feeds are flooded with lotions and potions and gadgets, all promising to unlock different components of longevity. But if you log off, take a step back from all the hype, you'll find that the actual keys to a longer, healthier life are hiding in plain sight. There are four of them. Number one, nutrition. The Mediterranean diet really is the gold standard. Number two, exercise. You should be getting 150 minutes of moderate intensity exercise or 75 minutes of vigorous intensity exercise every week, plus strength training and stretching. Number three, sleep. Sleep is when your body and your brain repair themselves. You should be getting 7 to 9 hours a night. And finally, number four, often gets forgotten, socialization. It's not a bonus. It's a necessity for a healthy life, finding a sense of community, purpose, and belonging. I'm Dr. Sanjay Gupta, helping you live a better life.
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15: A successor named. I'm Lee Silicera, Fox News. South Carolina Governor Henry McMaster has announced who will temporarily fill the Senate seat left vacant by the sudden death of Senator Lindsey Graham.
16: Republican Governor Henry McMaster said the seat in the U.S. Senate held by the late Lindsey Graham will, for now, stay in the family.
17: It's my honor to ask his little sister, Darlene Graham, to finish his work for him now.
16: McMaster said President Trump thought the decision was a great idea. Darlene Graham said while she might be a novice to national politics, people who knew her brother well are behind her.
18: He thought the world of his staff and colleagues, and with their support,
9: I feel confident.
16: Darlene Graham will be essentially a caretaker for the seat as South Carolina prepares for a special election in August to select a new Republican nominee.
15: Fox's Grinnell Scott, U.S. Central Command says it began launching a new round of strikes against Iran. CENTCOM says the targets include coastal surveillance systems and drone and missile systems. This is the third consecutive night of strikes against Iran. President Trump, speaking at the White House now, says that the U.S. hitting Iran hard. Protests in Maine after the deadly shooting of a driver by an ICE agent.
18: Apparently there are no cameras involved. Body cameras were not on the agents, and so we have no video evidence of what occurred in this case.
15: Maine Independent Senator Angus King and the Associated Press is reporting the driver was not the target of the warrant. Immigrant rights groups say the driver was a 26-year-old man from Colombia. Senator King says Homeland Security Secretary Mark Wayne Mullen said the man weaponized his vehicle against agents before he was shot. Wall Street stocks rose following this latest round of strikes on Iran. The Dow lost 138, the Nasdaq off 408. 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
15: Two teenagers are in custody in Illinois in what police call a targeted deadly mass shooting.
25: Seven family members were shot Sunday at multiple locations in East St. Louis.
26: As of right now, five victims have been confirmed deceased.
25: Two victims remain in serious condition. Illinois State Police spokesman Brendan Kelly saying two suspects, a 15 and 16-year-old, are now being held in police custody in the shooting. One of the teens is related to the victims.
26: It's terrible. It's evil. But it will not keep this city down.
25: Police also say that while a picture is coming together, they're not sharing a motive at this time. The investigation is ongoing. In Chicago, Jeff Manasso, Fox News.
15: 12 states have filed a lawsuit challenging Paramount's merger of Warner Brothers Discovery, saying the plan would extinguish competition in Hollywood and threaten jobs across the industry. The state of California is spearing the suit, with Attorney General Ron Bonta's office saying the merger would lead to higher prices, lower quality, and less content for film and television. The Justice Department signed off on the merger last month. Police investigating the death of a South African soccer player who played in the World Cup.
27: 25-year-old Jaden Adams was found dead at a property in the city of Cape Town Saturday. Adams' family awaits autopsy results. Police are investigating. Jaden's father, Juanito, told a South African TV station, "As you all know, it was an untimely death. The family is struggling to process it. It won't be easy to carry on. People say it will become easier, but it won't. You just learn to live with it." At Saturday's World Cup quarterfinal matches, moments of silence were observed before both games. South Africa Sports Minister Gayton McKenzie asks the public and media to exercise restraint and compassion and not speculate on the cause of death.
15: Fox's Jared Max reporting. I'm Lee Silasera, and this is Fox News.

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0: Rising from the heart of the swamp, a beacon of truth is casting its light. 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
1: All right, 844-484-3872. 844-4-THE-USA. That's the way to join us today. Here from coast to coast, from sea to shining sea. Keeping an eye on the President of the United States. He's speaking on IndyCar at this hour. You just got a preview of that big race set to take place the weekend of August 22nd and 23rd in the nation's capital to celebrate the 250th anniversary of our country. We'll see if he does the weave, Jim, if he brings up Lindsey Graham, who's definitely on his mind and his heart today. He's been speaking quite a bit about the passing of the South Carolina senator in media and all over the place. So we'll keep our ear to that and bring it to you if we get it. You know, there's quite a bit going on. You know that it was 2 years ago today that President Trump was shot on a campaign stage in Butler, Pennsylvania? It's July 13th. 2 years ago. Is this one of those moments that you remember where you were when you found out? I do. I definitely remember. I remember where I was. I was celebrating. We were with a bunch of family. We're doing a birthday party. We're doing my aunt has a she works at a bar. She runs a bar, and we were all together at the bar. We had the whole family there, and I was running a karaoke machine. And my grandfather, who's now in his 90s, he's a big fan of polka. So I remember we were playing. I think we were playing like "Who Stole the Kishka" or something on the karaoke machine, rotating various polka songs for him. It was fun, and everybody's singing along. And all of a sudden, my phone starts blowing up, and it's my one of my producers, Corey, is calling me. And I was like, "What is this about?" And so I take the call. I step out away from the karaoke machine. I step outside of this bar in the Philadelphia suburbs and answer the phone. I'm like, "Hey, what's going on?" He's like, "Did you see what happened?" I'm like, "What?" Trump, he got shot. What? The president got, yeah. He's in Butler, Pennsylvania. He just got shot. And it was one of those moments where you just had no idea what was going on.

0: after that moment. Days later, he would be at that Republican convention. Remember that? With the bandage on his ear. It would start a million conspiracy theories on the left. They claimed that he wasn't shot at all, that he was faking it. They couldn't believe that one of their own would take up arms against President Trump, despite the fact that there's a really, really dastardly assassination culture that exists on the left, where nearly half of all American lefties, according to surveys, could justify the assassination of President Trump. It's pretty sick stuff. But they refused to believe. They're like, no, it's not true. It can't be true. He faked it. He had red paint or something, and they had some sort of like magic trick going on. It makes no sense whatsoever. And President Trump was asked about this morning, you know, as he's reflecting on the loss of Lindsey Graham today. On Fox and Friends this morning, he called into a bunch of shows this weekend about Lindsey Graham. And the host did ask him today, I think this was Lawrence Jones who asked him to reflect on it, but on it being 2 years later, after he was shot in the head. What are his thoughts now? Here's the President of the United States discussing it. Listen.
1: Sinking a two-foot putt, which is hard to, for those non-golfers, a two-foot putt is almost automatic. I wouldn't say automatic for some people. It's not, but it's almost automatic. And so, you know, God was with me. I turned my head to show a chart, and a chart that I never show on the right-hand side, but this time I did, and a chart that I don't even use that much. I use it probably 1 in 10 times at the rallies. But it's always on my left, and this time it was on my right. I looked to the right instead. If I looked to the left, I wouldn't be talking to you right now. So many amazing things. And the chart is always at the end of the speech, and I just put it at the beginning because it was appropriate. You know, sometimes I'll start out and I won't be reading a lot of things because it makes it much more interesting. I think that's why people like it. But I just said I'm going to put it up there. It just felt good. Yeah. It felt right. You know, I speak the way I feel. And it felt right. And the chart, I said, let's talk about the chart. And I look over to the right as it's coming down. And I said, wow, what was that?
2: Wow.
1: I said, it's either the biggest, most violent mosquito in history, or I just got shot. It was one of the two things, because I touched my ear. There was blood all over my ear. As soon as I touched it, this wasn't like a slow bleed. I touched it. You saw, I mean, the picture's a very famous one.
0: The biggest, most violent mosquito, or I just got shot. You know, I think a lot about, and I did immediately after and ever since, I think a lot about the spiritual implications of what we all witnessed. You know, President Trump is a guy who a lot of people of faith have looked to as a bodyguard for religious freedom. You know, we're not hiring President Trump to be our pastor. We're hiring him to protect our pastors. We're hiring him to protect our faith and our churches, to not allow the government to interfere in them, to demonize you, to treat you as a criminal for being a believer. And this is, of course, how the Biden administration comported itself, despite all the claims that Biden was some sort of devout Catholic. Meanwhile, the Biden administration was attacking Catholics, treating them as extremists for celebrating the traditional Latin Mass in Virginia, or attacking Christians for singing church hymns outside of abortion mills. That's how the Biden administration acted, and that's no doubt how a President Kamala Harris would act, probably with a lot more venom, candidly. President Trump keeps being hired by Christians, by people of faith, to be a bodyguard for religious freedom. That's true. But you probably wonder, like me, you probably think, I wonder what his own faith journey is like. And it's impossible, candidly, truth, you know this, it's impossible to really know where anybody is on their faith journey. That's between them and God. And there are definitely people out there who may not show a tremendous amount of public-facing religious conviction, but are deeply devout. And then there are pious pretenders, you know, people who pretend like they're totally locked in with God and then are leading deeply sinful and closed off lives behind closed doors. We're all at different places in these journeys. But I do think it's hard to avoid the conclusion that President Trump did derive some sort of spiritual realization out of what he

0: experienced. You know what I mean? Like, not only did he survive it, that attack, as he constantly credits for some providential reason, he says it all the time. He's like, God, it must be God. It's the only explanation. Why would I be looking at that chart at that angle at that time? Why would the bullet come that close that it would strike my ear and not my head, not the rest of my head? Why would that happen? How could that happen? President Trump clearly, in a very public way, has been reckoning with the biggest question of all, God's very existence and his role in our lives. And wherever he is on that journey, I've often thought that it definitely was a moment where it wasn't just Trump who had that thought process. I think huge numbers of people in our country saw that play out, saw that moment, and had the same exact thought. The rest of us didn't need to be shot to be struck by the importance of that moment. And so as we look back on it 2 years later, it's important to remember that God does have a plan for all of us. He does. We don't actually know the time that we're going to be done here on this earth under these circumstances. But you should always remember that he's got a plan, and it's a lot better than whatever you and I come up with. That's all I can say. The rest is left to God's eternal wisdom. But man, I am so glad President Trump survived for the good of our country and for the good of his soul. We're ahead on The Vince Show.
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14: Everyone poops. It's not just the name of a classic potty training book. It's a universal truth. Even though everyone does it, almost no one wants to talk about it. Dr. Tricia Pasricha wants to change that. She's the author of a new book. It's called You've Been Pooping All Wrong. And she says there are three critical P's of pooping. The first is propulsion. Both the voluntary push you exert and the involuntary contractions that happen naturally within your body. Top line, when you feel the need to go, don't hold it. The second P is pliability, which refers to stool softness. The keys to this one are making sure you're drinking enough water and eating enough fiber. And the last P is for pelvic floor. If you can get your knees up above your waist while you're on the toilet, like on a stool or a garbage can or a stack of books even, that can make all the difference. I'm Dr. Sanjay Gupta, helping you live a better life.

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1: Let's see. We've got Robert calling in right now, listening in the nation's capital on WMAL. Hello, Robert. You're on the Vince Show.
4: Hey, Vince. How are you?
1: I'm doing well, Robert. What's on your mind?
4: No, you were talking about the race in D.C.
1: Mm-hmm.
4: And the last race that they had was actually, I think producer Jim told me in 2022, they built a track over at RFK. And, I mean, during that time, you know, they built the track, they raced it, and the residents over there all complained about the noise. And it was supposed to be an annual type of event, and just never really panned out after all the complaints after that.
1: You know,
4: you can go over there today and still see it.
1: First of all, I love this. Thank you, Robert, for being our ombudsman this hour, because we were, it was Sean Duffy. I'm blaming Sean Duffy, Secretary Duffy, who said that the last time there was a race, of course, we have IndyCar coming up in August. The last time there was a race in the Capitol, that was way back in the early 1800s, and it was horse racing, was the claim. But Robert, you are appropriately pointing out that, I just checked on this. There was a 2002 Cadillac Grand Prix, Washington, D.C. It was the fifth round of the American Le Mans series, and it wrapped around the streets and the parking lot at RFK Stadium, July 21st of 2002. It never occurred again because people complained, it's too loud, it's too noisy. Oh, really? You're whining about that? That's pretty cool. That's a good piece of data on this subject, Robert. Thank you. I appreciate your call on that. That's a great fact check on that. And we now are watching as the nation's capital is going to actually get another race, IndyCar. So it was that American Le Mans race back in 2002, IndyCar this year for the 250th anniversary of the country. The left is already whining. It hasn't started. The whining has begun. Oh, I hate the noise. I hate Trump. I hate everything about this. I love it. I absolutely love it that we're doing it. I think it's going to be really good. I think it's going to be a lot of fun. And what a joy to see it. They just did a pit stop outside the White House, like a ceremonial pit stop. They drove one of the Indy cars up real fast. You know the West Wing to the White House. It stares at the executive office building right next to it, which is a part of that White House campus. When you think of the White House, people think of just that, of the building, the small little building. But the West Wing itself is not even in the small residence of the White House. It's off to the side, to the west, of course, in a separate building connected by a corridor. That's similarly, the once existing East Wing is now demolished. It's being replaced by a glorious East Wing, a brand new ballroom, a bunker underneath, a world-class medical center. The president's building all of this. The left hates it, obviously. But right outside the West Wing, even further west, is the executive office building. And And it was right on that little roadway there between the West Wing and the office building that the president opened it up today for an IndyCar pit stop. So they just did this a few minutes ago. They roll an IndyCar up as fast as you possibly can on that little street. They pull off to the side, quick pit stop, and then the car is off and running. Everybody clapping there, a crowd assembled. Oh, what a cool thing to see. Just as a preview opportunity for that circuit, that 1.7-mile circuit that's going to be set up August 22nd, August 23rd. That's a Saturday and a Sunday, right outside the Capitol building in Washington, D.C. It'll be racing up and down Pennsylvania Avenue, seven turns, going at ridiculous speeds. The president said today that the city wasn't even built for that kind of speed, but it doesn't matter. We're going to make it work. It's going to be great. And I can't wait. It's going to be very cool. So we have that to look forward to. Thank you again to Robert for the fact check, though. That is a sharp point that Washington, D.C. did play host to the American Le Mans series in 2002. See, it really is the best audience anywhere. You know everything. Between you and me, we know everything. And that was one that Robert knew. Yes, indeed. Hey, coming up, I want to tell you about Mitch McConnell's health. We got an update on that. Proof of life from Mitch and Elaine Chao. Even held up the day's newspaper to prove it just happened. More ahead on The Vince Show.
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6: Fox News, I'm John Saucier. South Carolina Senator Lindsey Graham's sister Darlene Graham Nordahl has been appointed by Governor Henry McMaster to serve as interim senator, finishing out her late brother's term.
7: It is such a privilege to get to finish some of his important work, and I promise to work hard over the next several months to support the president and carry forward the efforts of my brother.
6: She's said to be sworn in tomorrow afternoon. A man is dead after an ICE-involved shooting in Biddeford, Maine this morning. Maine Senator Angus King is calling for a full and transparent investigation.
8: Apparently there are no cameras involved. Body cameras were not on the agents, and so we have no video evidence of what occurred in this case.
6: Authorities there say this guy was shot after allegedly weaponizing his vehicle during an encounter with ICE agents. 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
13: You know, it's funny, when I think back to what the typical American dinner looked like when you and I were kids, there's usually some kind of meat featured at the center of the plate. Vegetables are there, but often thought of as a side dish. More and more, though, we are coming to realize that a plant-based diet, with little or no meat even, is going to be a healthier way to eat for just about everyone. New study out of the University of Hawaii Cancer Center found that eating a high-quality plant-rich diet that includes whole grains, vegetables, and fruits may prevent cognitive impairment even when people start that diet in their late 50s and 60s. Yeah, it's important to make sure you're getting enough protein, fats, complex carbohydrates. Just because you cut out or even cut back on meat, though, is not a license to eat whatever you want. Focus on eating whole, real foods. I'm Dr. Sanjay Gupta, helping you live a better life.
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1: Well, 4 p.m. Eastern time is set to be a very busy hour today. Central Command has announced that the blockade is officially back on in the Strait of Hormuz as of 4 p.m. Eastern time. That's also the same exact hour that Governor Henry McMaster is set to announce Lindsey Graham's temporary replacement in the United States Senate. So apparently everything happens at 4 o'clock. Jim, I think the rule is you need to wait for the Vince show to be over before you're allowed to make major announcements about domestic and international policy, which I think is good. That's a good policy to have because everyone's dialed in first to the program. Appreciate you for doing that. Hey, Mitch McConnell has offered proof of life. Do you see this? McConnell, there was rampant speculation last week that he was brain dead and that there was a massive cover-up going on. And then we got a number of people who had phone conversations with him that lasted approximately 20 minutes each. Those included John Thune, John Barrasso. Apparently that's what they're doing when they're not passing the Save America Act. They're talking to Mitch McConnell in whatever hospital he's in. And Scott Jennings. Scott Jennings talked to Mitch McConnell and said they covered a lot of topics. And then he went on CNN later that night and was describing some of that. Now, you and I had concluded, I think, safely, that McConnell wasn't the one doing much speaking on those calls. That the guys who were talking to him were doing more talking at him than anything else. But they confirmed that McConnell was making noises on the other end of the phone in some capacity. I know that there were some people like, Scott's lying. Scott Jennings is lying. I don't think so, actually. I don't think Scott Jennings was lying. I think Scott Jennings was telling the truth. He was being loyal to Mitch McConnell, for whom he once worked, and he was conveying that the two men were definitely on either end of a telephone together at the same time. Beyond that, well, what do we know? Let's see. Mitch McConnell has now appeared in a photo alongside his wife, Elaine Chao, who reportedly was out of the country during this entire medical episode and didn't come back with any haste. She finally returned. She was in China. She finally returned from China. And the two of them, as, again, a form of proof of life. McConnell released a photo and a statement. Now, in the photo, I'll get to the statement in a second. In the photo, I'm looking at McConnell here. He's wearing blue jeans. He's wearing a red button-up shirt, a checkered button-up shirt. His hands look a little bruised, perhaps from IVs or something. He looks elderly. He's got a smile on. Elaine Chao sitting next to him. She seems to be supporting him or something. She's kind of holding him up. You notice that, Jim? She's got her arm out. She's doing something. I don't know what she's up to. And he's holding a newspaper in his hands. It's the sports section of the Washington Post, and it's yesterday's sports section. It's the Sunday edition of the Washington Post, and it's pointed directly at the camera. Just to really drive home the point, I'm alive. Here's today's sports section from the Washington Post. He's lying in a hospital bed. He's propped up. And I was curious. I'm like, why isn't he in a hospital gown? Why they dress him up for this? Well, the answer to that is found within the statement. They say he's been moved from the hospital to a rehab facility. And here is what Mitch McConnell's staff types out, no doubt, on his behalf. To my fellow Kentuckians, when you elected me to a seventh term and made me our Commonwealth's longest-serving senator, no surprise there, you did so trusting that I would keep showing up to fight for you every day. And over the past several weeks, Elaine and I have appreciated both your well wishes and your honest questions about what was keeping me away from the Senate. You all know how folks of my generation often hesitate to share the vulnerability that comes with growing older. Even in the public eye, I feel that same instinct. I can't help it. You know, let me pause on this for a moment. I don't think this is a generational thing. I think this is a Washington power thing. This isn't people that are of the same age, never tell you about their health. Is that true? How old is Mitch McConnell right now? How McConnell, hold up. Let's quickly type. McConnell is 84 years old. Now, I'm just going to point something out there. I happen to think that by the time you get to 84 years old, most people I know that have reached that age, they're perfectly happy oversharing. They're not really that worried what you think about them sharing their health issues. You know what I mean? Like, this is what I'm going through. It's really lousy. Don't get old. You know what I mean? That the typical 84-year-old is beyond being like, well, I don't really want to share what's going on with my health. They're like, nah, I don't care anymore. That's actually one of the things I'm looking forward to. When I get older, I can't wait not to care. Just like, yeah, no, my stomach's really bothering me today. It's been terrible. It's just like, well, there goes Mr. Colonnaise again. He's just going on and on about his gut health. But he doesn't seem to care. That's exactly right. When you get to that age, you don't care anymore. So McConnell's claiming, I just want to keep it all private. No, you're keeping it private because you like your power. That's it. You're keeping secrets about your health because you like your power. But it's really hard to keep a secret when it comes to McConnell's health, because he is constantly on camera failing to complete English sentences. And I'm not saying that as a way to mock him. I'm saying that as a declarative recitation of the known facts. McConnell is not healthy. He should have been out of the Senate a while ago. And there's something kind of sad and frankly kind of corrupt about the world in which we've got a lot of these guys who hang on to the very bloody end, well past their ability to even do the job. So that's why so many of us have been like really attentive to this story. Because it tells us a bigger one, doesn't it? My friend Chris Bedford told me years ago about this. He said, you know, it was funny. The Soviet Union, if you go back to the Cold War, Americans thought that the Soviet leaders were so old. You would look at pictures of the leaders of the Soviet Union and be like, they're so old. And then actually, if you go back in time and you actually look how old they were only like in their 60s. They're not that old. They were relatively young. And now we've got guys in their 80s, and that includes the president of the United States, but he's a healthy 81. The guy's 81 years old. He's got his health. He's on his second term. And at its conclusion, hopefully we get a great young person who can come in and be the next president of the United States. That's what you want. You want somebody with a lot of energy for the job. No doubt President Trump has it. But these are fair questions to ask. So McConnell now, in his advanced age, doesn't look good. And here he's got this statement about, oh, I'm just keeping this a secret because old people do that. No, it's Washington people do that. He goes on, at the same time, I've had more than my share of experience with physical vulnerabilities. Surviving childhood polio. That's true. That's been a part of his bio for a long time. People knew this, that he had polio, meant spending my entire life with mobility challenges. They haven't exactly gotten easier to manage with age. And last month I took a fall, which landed me in the hospital. My doctors have confirmed that I didn't break any bones or suffer a concussion. Well, that's good. That's good news. I didn't have a heart attack or a stroke. I don't have any tumors or hemorrhages, but I was briefly unconscious and was taken to the hospital. While receiving excellent care over the past several weeks, I've also had to deal with a mild case of pneumonia. Okay. Let me just pause on the medical episode. We have audio evidence. We have the emergency medical response evidence from June when they showed up at McConnell's residence, and the report was that he needed CPR and that they were responding to a cardiac arrest. That was the claim at the time. And McConnell is saying, or whoever wrote this statement is saying, that he didn't have a heart attack or a stroke. He didn't have any tumors or hemorrhages. He was briefly unconscious, but that in that fall, he didn't break any bones, suffer a concussion. Okay. Whatever this was, though, this is a really dire situation. You're just passing out? A lot of people, especially at that age, a lot of people get taken out by the fall. It's the fall that takes them out. I've had dear friends whose lives came to conclusion at their old age because they passed out, and in the process of passing out, it was the fall that killed them. You got to be really careful. And I think he's trying to convey to us that actually he's doing great. But this doesn't sound great. This doesn't sound great at all. He had a mild case of pneumonia. He said, I can assure you that I've been a good patient at my age. I tend to do what my doctors tell me to do. I've submitted to every test that they can think of to help figure out what caused this incident. And I'm continuing to do everything that they ask to speed my recovery. In fact, with signs of continued progress, I've been able to move from hospital care to a rehabilitation center where I'll keep regaining my strength. As much as it frustrates me, this process takes time. And on the advice of my doctors, I won't be able to return to the Senate floor to vote quite yet. Okay, so why not just resign and focus on your health? I don't really get the point. Sorry, I can't be in the Senate at all. I can't vote. I can't assist with the Republican Party. So wouldn't the good thing for the country and the party be that you resign from your post and let somebody else have it, to have the people of Kentucky give us a replacement? He says, rest assured that in the meantime, I'm not taking a break from the Senate business that matters to you. I've been working closely with my legislative staff on current issues and with my Kentucky team, who helped me provide timely constituent services across our Commonwealth. I've also been keeping in touch with my Senate colleagues on the appropriations process, midterm politics, and everything in between. He says, you're right to expect your representatives to work hard for you, and part of my decision to retire at the end of my term this coming January was being honest about the demands of Senate work, but I still have unfinished business to complete on your behalf. What is that? What's the unfinished business? What is he pursuing, Jim? What unfinished business is Mitch McConnell obsessed with? Is it the Save America Act? Was he some big pusher of that? I don't remember him. No. He's not pushing the Save America. Is he going to join with Jim Banks on the Citizenship Act? Is he pushing to make it so that illegal aliens can't have birthright citizenship in the United States? I don't see anything like that in the statement. I've never heard him even utter anything like it. What's the unfinished business that you have to work on? I have unfinished business for the United States Senate. In fact, we have a lot of unfinished business for the United States Senate, starting with the Save America Act, the Citizenship Act. Helping to heal our country. That's the unfinished business of the United States Senate. What unfinished business do you have as you're sitting in rehab telling us you can't show up to vote on anything?
18: It's standing in the way of the Save America Act.
1: Precisely. It's leaving us with unfinished business. I am not wishing ill on Mitch McConnell. I want him to heal up and live out the rest of his days with his wife and go on right off into the sunset and have a joyful conclusion to his life. But I'm sorry. We need things done immediately. He says, I'll keep working hard to get back on the Senate floor as soon as possible. I'll keep you posted on the progress of my recovery. Until then, I'm so grateful for your prayers and well wishes. So there you go. Proof of life, Mitch McConnell. They did follow my advice. I think this is the first time that I can ever recall that Mitch McConnell actually listened to my advice, Jim. He held up a copy of the day's newspaper to prove he's still alive. I know there's lots of people like, it's AI. No, it's real. It's real. But the fact that nobody trusts anything is a sign of the world that I think Mitch McConnell, it's safe to say, is kind of a part of. That establishment world that has not done what we need them to do, which is, like, I don't know, restore integrity in America's elections. That would be good. More ahead on The Vince Show.
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12: A better life with Dr. Sanjay Gupta.
13: I'm feeling lucky to have my college-age kids home with me for a few weeks this summer. And one of the things I know we're going to be talking about, AI. I've started to use it more often at the hospital to get fresh takes on patient problems that I'm trying to solve. And for my girls, well, I know that they are navigating college now with these new powerful tools. Something, frankly, that you and I couldn't have even imagined when we were in school. But while it may be tempting to outsource your studying and your work to these large language models, I beg you not to. And that's because AI chatbots tend to reproduce what researchers call weird viewpoints. That's an acronym: Western, Educated, Industrialized, Rich, and Democratic. Look, AI isn't going away, and admittedly, it can be a really powerful tool, but you don't want it doing your thinking for you. I'm Dr. Sanjay Gupta, helping you live a better life.
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1: Well, this is interesting. Some breaking news for you. President Trump just announced on Truth Social, his social media platform of choice, that he will be making a speech to the nation this Thursday at 9 p.m. Eastern time. At 9 p.m. Eastern time. I think he's doing that because he wants Mark Levin to be able to have an entire show as a warm-up. And then there will be President Trump speaking at 9 p.m. It's also helpful for the West Coast. And then we'll hear from the president. Now, what will he talk about? I'm gonna divine it out of thin air. Ready? Save America, baby. Save America. This is what I'm hoping for anyway. We'll see. I bet you he brings it up. Also, my guess is he's going to spend some time remembering the life and legacy of Lindsey Graham. So he'll have quite a lot to discuss. Also, of course, Iran. What's going on with Iran? His efforts to try and get that Strait of Hormuz wide open and stop all of that nuclear nonsense out of Iran. So the options, he's got a lot of options about what he could talk about, but all of those things, very important to the country. So we'll hear from the president this Thursday at 9 p.m. Eastern time. We have that to look forward to. You know, the president did say, speaking of the Save America Act, he goes, you know, Lindsey Graham wanted to get rid of the filibuster to pass it. Very interesting. Here's the president telling Fox that this morning.
3: He was very strong on fighting for the Save America Act. And I'm not sure if he was at the beginning, but he really became the primary advocate for it. And I think he would have felt the same way about terminating the filibuster, which was so important. I mean, it's so important. The Republicans have to do it. It's so insane. Otherwise, we're going to have a shutdown in September, and we have a debt ceiling problem coming in 2 years. And if you terminate the filibuster, everything goes away. And we do anything we want. We pass everything we want. And the Democrats are going to do it. And he started to see that because he was against, because everyone's sort of against. Not everybody. The 20% were against. He was one. And now he was starting to say, terminate the filibuster. Otherwise, we're going to have, you know, these continued ridiculous, crazy Trump deranged. They're Trump deranged. These people suffer from a very fine disease known as Trump derangement syndrome. And he was seeing that. And
4: Mr. President,
3: so
4: did you notice he's really
3: come a long way on the terminating the filibuster, which is the single smartest thing we could do. Because then you'd get everything. You know, that's bigger. But even if we took the small loaf, and the small loaf is the Save America Act.
1: The Save America, I don't think the president's going to back down on this at all. He is as dialed in on this subject as ever. He's saying that the words of Lindsey Graham in his final hours on this earth were that he wanted to see that Save America Act pass. He was working hard. to get it done. My suspicion, my very strong suspicion, is the president's going to spend some time Thursday night addressing that very thing. We'll see. We'll see. It's, you know, the president's got a lot of tough things on the on his plate, but this is a priority. And getting rid of that filibuster, at this point, if you're in the United States Senate and you still have somehow convinced yourself the Democrats are not going to do it, then let me convince you of something. You have to leave that job. Leave. You don't actually understand what the stakes are. You don't, as we say, know what time it is. They're coming for us. If they get the trifecta, they're never going to want to give up power again. The filibuster be damned. They're going to get rid of it. You have to know that that's coming. Fight, fight, fight. As a great man once said 2 years ago today. I'll be back with you tomorrow on The Vince Show.
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19: Another round of strikes against Iran. I'm Lisa Lacera, Fox News. CENTCOM says the targets include coastal surveillance systems and drone and missile systems. President Trump telling reporters at the White House,
20: "We're hitting them very heavy tonight, as you know. We're hitting them. We have tremendous amounts of ammunition."
19: On the new blockade in the Strait of Hormuz, the president saying the U.S. is now in control of the strait.
20: And it's a blockade not for anybody but Iran. In other words, anybody doing business with Iran can't go through. Everyone else will be able to go through.
19: The president again saying Iran wants to make a deal. Darlene Graham Nordone, the sister of the late Senator Lindsey Graham, has been named by Governor Henry McMaster to fill the seat held by her late brother, who died unexpectedly over the weekend.
21: It is such a privilege to get to finish some of his important work, and I promise to work hard over the next several months to support the president and carry forward the efforts of my brother.
19: South Carolina will hold a special election next month to select a new nominee. Two lawmakers are now saying Homeland Security Secretary Mark Wayne Mullen told them the man who shot to death by ICE agents in Maine this morning was not the target of a warrant.
22: Senator Angus King says he called DHS Secretary Mark Wayne Mullen today. King says he was told the suspect used his car as a weapon before those shots were fired, and says he asked Secretary Mullen for a full investigation.
23: I have no reason to think that he's not telling me the truth, but my motto, as with Ronald Reagan, is trust but verify. and I intend to stay on this.
22: The probe into this morning's shooting is underway in Biddeford, Maine. DHS has still not yet identified the man who was killed, and at this time, the agency has not released a public statement.
19: Fox's Alexis McAdams, the shooting sparking protests across the state. President Trump has cut the size of two national monuments in Utah, undoing protections on public lands. 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
19: 12 states led by California have filed an antitrust lawsuit to block the proposed merger between Paramount and Warner Brothers Discovery.
24: California Attorney General Rob Bonta and 11 other states allege Paramount's $110 billion proposed acquisition of Warner Brothers violates the Clayton Act by substantially weakening competition in theatrical distribution and basic cable licensing.
25: This merger would snuff out competition, drive up prices, diminish content quality, and produce fewer movies and shows each year.
24: Alleging the resulting entity would control nearly one-third of theatrical motion pictures and nearly one-third of basic cable programming, including 50 of the most popular cable channels, Paramount vowing to vigorously defend the transaction, arguing delaying it will only harm entertainment workers. Kristen Goodwin, Fox News.
19: A federal judge has found President Trump's lawsuit against the IRS over his leaked tax returns was filed for an improper purpose. The suit concluded in May with a settlement agreement that created a since-abandoned nearly $1.8 billion fund meant to compensate allies of the president as well as immunity from tax audits. A weekend concert at an iconic baseball stadium goes into extra innings.
26: Jay-Z finished out his three-night stand at Yankee Stadium in the last night had an over three-hour delay, with the rapper coming out at midnight explaining he didn't want to start the music and people get trampled. This after a large group of fans reportedly rushed multiple stadium gates, prompting a security lockdown. Special guests on the final night show, dubbed Extra Innings, included Rihanna, who joined Jay-Z on Run This Town, and his wife, Beyoncé, who performed Drunk in Love. Plus, Tiana Taylor, Usher, and Pharrell Williams.
19: Fox's Monica DeLuca. I'm Lee Silasera. This is Fox News.
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3: He's here. 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

Levin here. Our number, 877-381-3811, 877-381-3811. I wasn't here Friday or this weekend. My stepson is engaged, wonderful fiance, and we spent the weekend out of town. But I wanted an opportunity to talk about Lindsey Graham with you. Those of you who listen to the program on a regular basis know he was on a few times in the past month or so. Over the last 2 to 3 years, really 3 years or so, Lindsey Graham and I became quite close, actually. He would text me. He would call me. We would talk about, among other things, foreign policy. We had very similar views, not exactly, but similar views when it came to Israel and Ukraine and, I might add, Taiwan. The isolationists and the woke right are very vicious, evil people. They want you to believe that Lindsey's a warmonger. Lindsey was never a warmonger. Lindsey didn't like these international bullies who were actually enemies of ours, attacking our allies. Israel's our ally. Ukraine's our ally. Taiwan, which Communist China wants to invade and overtake, is our ally. Lindsey was a very, very loyal friend, and he was very, very loyal to our allies. He was no warmonger. He was a humanitarian. I believe that these people, many of whom were surrounded by enemies, should be supported by us. That we have a lot in common with Israel, that we have a lot in common with Ukraine, that we have a lot in common with Taiwan, their democracies, for one. And we have almost nothing in common with the Islamists that surround Israel, with Putin, who tried to destroy Ukraine, and of course, Communist China. Lindsey Graham, from a national security perspective, had much in common with Reagan, had much in common with Scoop Jackson, much in common with Patrick Moynihan, Joe Lieberman, Jesse Helms, and so many others. The attacks on him have been vicious since his passing. They were vicious before his passing. I know I've received some of this myself, but nothing like him. Lindsey Graham is loved by the people in South Carolina. He's loved by the people in Israel. He's loved by the people in Ukraine. And he's loved by the people in Taiwan, not to mention other parts of the world. A very consequential senator. And I think he provided enormously

0: You have a very, very big voice. I'd say, well, I don't know about that. He says, trust me on this. I'm well aware of this. President has said the same thing to me. I don't know if I have a big voice or not. I just state what I believe. And it's very, very sad what happened to him. As somebody who's had heart disease most of his adult life, has had bypass surgery. You know, you feel a pain here and there and you wonder, or you're out of breath and you wonder. In his case, I don't know that he knew that he had, heart disease, but I was somewhat unfamiliar with what took his life, but then I looked at it and read about it and studied it, and it happens. It's relatively rare, but it's pretty brutal. The tearing of the interior main artery. And you know the story that he was told he should go get help without obviously knowing what was wrong with him. He wasn't feeling well, and he said he'd reportedly wait until after his appearance on Meet the Press, but unfortunately died before that. I am quite disgusted with people on TV and elsewhere to use this opportunity to attack his views. And most of these people are ignoramuses. They always want to talk about American sovereignty, but they don't understand you have to fight for American sovereignty, that we have evil enemies out there that don't believe in American sovereignty. And as Reagan would say, Fortress America is a disaster. You'll destroy yourselves. We have alliances for a reason. For a reason. American sovereignty is built on these alliances as well. We can't go it alone. As powerful as we are, we can't. We couldn't in World War I. We couldn't in World War II. We just cannot. And the ignoramuses out there who want you to believe it's America first are really quite pathetic. Truly stupid people. Lindsey Graham had some remarks on Friday after he met with Zelensky, and he was in Ukraine for the 10th time. And what's interesting is the administration's position on Ukraine has kind of moved away from the vice president's position, has moved toward Lindsey Graham's position. I'm just being blunt. And Ukraine is really fighting an exceptional war. They are the victims. They were attacked. Their cities have been pulverized, but now they have, with their own technology, developed drones that can reach deep into Russia with very severe consequences. They're quite advanced. The Ukrainian people are quite smart, and their backs have been against the wall, and they're fighting for their survival, and they're doing a hell of a job. And it's obvious now Zelensky and his people have as their purpose to knock out these energy sources, oil fields, and production of Russia to try and not just slow down, but stop its military. And its military hasn't been advancing at all. And the casualties on both sides are horrible, but more on Russia than even on Ukraine. Lindsey Graham was right about Ukraine. If I may say, so have I been. And I will continue to support Ukraine and Taiwan and Israel to my fullest ability, as I have now for several years. And this is just 25 seconds or so, Lindsey, on Friday's final public remarks. Cut one, go.
1: I've never been more optimistic than I am today that we have the formula to end this war. Help Ukraine be more lethal. Let those supporting Russia to know it's going to be a price to be paid if you keep doing it. And to try to find an off-ramp, not to humiliate, but to end this war so that Ukraine will thrive and survive.
0: Yep, that was it. You know, I endorsed Lindsey in the primary.

0: spoken to him off the air. He had contacted me, and I said, look, I want to endorse you. Will it help you or hurt you? He said, Mark, in South Carolina, it'll only help. And he had President Trump's endorsement anyway, but we gave him our endorsement too, you and I. And he won significant. I think it was 58%. He needed to get over 50% not to have a runoff. And he succeeded well beyond the 50%. And in April, we talked about this Iranian deal as well. And let's listen in. I haven't listened to this 2 minutes lately, but let's listen to it. This is April 8th of this year, April 8th, about 3 months ago. Cut to go. Lindsay, how are you, my friend?
1: Good, my friend. You doing well?
0: Let me see. Yeah, so far, so good, brother. So far, so good.
1: Good.
0: I don't know. You and I are attacked a hell of a lot lately. I notice that.
1: I tell you what, judge us by our enemies is the way I look at it.
0: Yeah. But some very
1: I'm okay with being attacked. There's some weird people, but thank God we're not two of them.
0: No, thank God for that. But here's the thing. Here's the thing. I want to discuss this with you seriously.
1: Sure.
0: We support defending our country against an Islamist terrorist enemy that's trying to get nuclear weapons to use against us. Why is that controversial?
1: Well, let me just say a couple of things. Here's the way I start meetings when I'm in South Carolina talking about how many of you believe the Ayatollah, if he had a nuke, would use it? Almost everybody raises their hand. And those that don't, I said, you should not be allowed to drive. Mm-hmm. When he says death to America, death to Israel, he means it, but he's dead. And so he can't do anything about it. We're deep into the bench, but be on the team over there. You got to buy into this cult of death, this radical Islamic philosophy. So when I hear that we're, you know, we got more reasonable people to deal with all due respect, if you're in the regime, you're not reasonable. Mm-hmm. You're a fanatic. You're a religious Nazi. Okay, if you believe they would use a bomb, are they trying to get one? How do you have 900 pounds of 60% highly enriched uranium if you don't cheat? Europe and Obama and Biden tried to control the Iranian nuclear ambitions by all these sanctions and, you know, oversight regimes. It failed. They got 900 pounds, 60% uranium that could go to 90% in 2 or 3 weeks to make 8 bombs. But Trump blew up their crap. That's why they don't. They can't go to 90. The 60% is under a bunch of stuff because Trump blew it up. Nobody else would have done it but Trump. I want to get that 60%, 900 pounds, in our hands because they can make a dirty bomb out of it. One day they may come back into the enrichment business. So get that.
0: Just such common sense. I've got one more clip to play for you when we return. We'll be right back.
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15: If I were to ask you what makes for a good night's sleep, you'd probably say a dark, quiet room, not too many things on your mind. But every night when you go to get some Z's, how often do you really think about the temperature in your bedroom? Temperature may be one of the most underappreciated factors in sleep. That's according to the Senior Vice President of Research and Scientific Affairs at the National Sleep Foundation. We often hear about lights and screens and stress, but even modest changes in temperature and airflow can influence both how quickly you fall asleep and how deeply you stay asleep. Most experts will recommend a room temperature of 60 to 67 degrees Fahrenheit. You might also experiment with your sheets and what you actually wear to bed. Play around a bit and see what improves your sleep. You might be delightfully surprised. I'm Dr. Sanjay Gupta, helping you live a better life.
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0: Now here's Lindsey Graham on the program about 4 weeks, give or take, ago. Cut three, go. Primary in South Carolina. That ends in about an hour. And I wanted to bring our friend Lindsey Graham on the program since he's running in that primary. Senator, how are you?
1: I'm doing good. About an hour left. Go get in line. They won't close the polls till the line is finished. But if you're a Mark Levin guy and Lindsey Graham guy and you haven't voted in South Carolina, do it. But, Mark, thank you for all the encouragement and, you know, the good friendship we've had, and I look forward to many more years, God willing.
0: Yeah, you're very important. The president knows this. Many of us know it. You also come under attack by the same woke right isolationist time and time and time again. That's all well and good, but if we follow what they say, we'll be in deep trouble. So tell us what it looks like there in South Carolina. The polls close in less than an hour. People, if you're in your trucks or your cars and you're in line, get to the polling place and stay in line, as the senator said. How's it looking?
1: It's looking good. President Trump endorsed me, and that means a lot. You know, it's not I'll beat my opponents. I just got to get over 50% to avoid a runoff, and I want to do that. I want to end this thing tonight so I can help President Trump with his agenda, you know, end this war in Iran the right way, protect our friends in Israel, and try to make peace between Saudi and Israel eventually. But I got to get my election behind me. But, yeah, it looks good. I got five people running. They all got family and friends. That adds up after a while. But the guy I'm running against, the big guy, $7 million, $6 million, said we need more Thomas Massey's, and Marjorie Taylor Greene just endorsed him a couple of days ago. And here's what me and you would say. We don't need Thomas Massey's. No. We don't need a loudmouth critic like Marjorie Taylor Greene. Trump has enough critics. You know what he needs? Reliable allies and friends in the Senate, and I have been that. You know, Kavanaugh, I got helped get that guy through. I'll be chairman of the Judiciary Committee if I win my election, and I'll help Trump put conservative judges that you will love on the court for the last 2 years. And when it comes standing with Israel, me and you're a bonded pal. Israel's a blessing to America, not a burden, and my opponent does not believe that. So big differences in this race, and help me get over the top.
0: Geez, listening to him, it's going to, what a terrible, terrible, terrible loss to our country. Just a terrible loss to our country. And like I said, the last 3 years or so, he and I became quite close. And I just think, you know, when I heard about it, it's for those who like him and are friends with him, and so it's a real kick in the gut. It has been for the president, too. I know the president is still mourning him. I haven't talked to the president about it, but I can tell. And Lindsey Graham loved Donald Trump. And I think Donald Trump loved Lindsey Graham, and they liked being around each other. Not just golf, but dinner. I was at a couple of dinners with the two of them, as was my wife. We'll be right back.

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2: Fox News, I'm Tom Graham. The Pentagon launching fresh strikes against Iran. President Trump also announcing the U.S. is reinstating its blockade of Iranian ports in the Strait of Hormuz.
3: We're taking out all of their capability for anything having to do with the Strait, with the Hormuz Strait. And I think in the end, we will end up discontrolling the whole thing.
2: Iran's foreign minister says his country has always been the guardian of the Strait. The driver killed by ICE officers in Maine in a shooting today was not the target of a warrant. The officers were executing. Independent Senator Angus King is demanding answers.
4: Apparently, there are no cameras involved. Body cameras were not on the agents.
2: King says he spoke with Homeland Security Secretary Mark Wayne Mullen, who claimed the driver tried to ram ICE agents who were pursuing him. 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
13: We'll be on Hannity tonight. You'll check us out, Hannity tonight. I wanted to say my comments on TV for the Hannity show. I was invited on Fox and Friends Sunday and Fox and Friends this morning. But, you know, you need time to think these things through. And by that, I don't mean to be careful about what you say. I mean, you know, it's very emotional. And so you just need to think about it a little bit. You don't need to be the first out of the box. President of the United States yesterday, about the loss of Lindsey Graham, and they were very, very close. Cut four, go.
14: Well, it's devastating. I thought he was fine. He called me last night. He just got back from Ukraine, and he had a great trip. He was telling me about the trip. He was pushing very, very hard. You probably know he wanted to do the Save America Act that he was talking about that. He was full of vim and vigor. He was tired. He said, I'm tired, because it's a long trip. But other than that, he was fine. And he called me, I guess, just moments before, because he called me like at 6:30 or something, and the medical people got there a little bit later, right after that. What a terrible loss it is. He's a great politician. He was a natural. There are very few of them. He was a natural politician. Got along with everybody. When he didn't, he was very tough. He was a tough cookie, too. But he got along with everybody.
13: Mm-hmm. He was very likable, very funny, of course. And then here's the president. I'll meet the press on the phone yesterday. Cut six, Mr. Producer. Go.
15: Mr. President, it is just extraordinary. You just spoke with him last night. His office says he passed away from a brief and sudden illness. Are you learning any more details about how and why he may have passed? Did he tell you anything in that phone call, Mr. President,
14: nothing,
15: about not feeling
14: nothing.
15: Well?
14: No, he said he's a little tired. It was a long trip, many hours. And he had just gotten back, and it must have been right after that, because I understand the police or whoever it is came there at about 7:30, 8 o'clock in the evening, something like that. So somebody notified him. But no, he felt okay. I mean, I actually, on the call, he told me, Kristen, he said, I feel good, but I'm tired. He was fine. I knew him well. He would let you know if he wasn't feeling well. He had days where he didn't feel so well, and he'd let you know about it. But he was a fantastic person. He was a man who you're going to watch. It's going to be a very big thing with him. He's going to be appreciated more now than he was when he was living.
13: It often happens, doesn't it? Often happens. And then there was Prime Minister Benjamin Netanyahu. He and Lindsay were very good friends, too. They spent a lot of time together. Cut seven, go.
4: He was such an American patriot. He was unabashedly for America, and he was unabashedly against the enemies of America. And he spoke what he thought. You know, I had a way with him. He had this charming Southern drawl, and you knew something was coming when he would say, well, I'm just a poor old Southern boy. And then you know he's coming in with the most penetrating insight that few people can deny and that everybody recognizes is the truth. He had a way with him. He was a wonderful, wonderful friend, a great American patriot, and a great champion of the Israel-American alliance. And I'll miss him personally a lot, a lot. I really, really thought the world of him. And I think the world has lost a great human being. America's lost a great senator, and we have lost a great friend.
13: Mm-hmm. And I can assure you the people of Ukraine feel that way, and Taiwan and other countries where we have alliances, and these evil enemies are attacking them. Cut eight, Mr. Producer, go.
15: Mr. Prime Minister, what does his loss mean not only for you, but the people of Israel? What do you think the impact is globally?
4: In Israel, it's grief. In Iran, it's celebration, because Lindsay never confused good and evil. He knew exactly where the Iranian regime is. He thought it was a great danger, not merely to Israel and to America's allies in the Middle East, but to America itself. And he just never wavered. You know, he was so clear. He had clarity. He had courage. He had the convictions that he believed were at the basis of America. That's, I always use it like the Superman comics. You remember freedom, justice, and the American way. He represented these traditional values, and Christian, he never flinched. He was absolutely uncaring about the winds of fashion. You know, he believed something, he spoke about it. He spoke about it directly and with candor. And if he wanted to tell me something unpleasant, he would do so, you know. In his Southern drawl, and sometimes I always say that I knew something bad was coming when he said, well, you know, you want to take it from a good old Southern boy from me who doesn't know much about the world, and then he'd bring it in, you know. Mm-hmm. He was so smart and so full of conviction and dedication that it's these qualities, and I think the president spoke about it. He was at once a great politician, but I think beyond that, I think he was just an incredible patriot for America.
13: Mm-hmm. And let me tell you, in addition to the Israelis, the Ukrainians and the Taiwanese, the Persian people loved Uncle Lindsay, they called him. They loved him. And he's gone now. And it's too damn bad. I'm not going to play for you Hassan Piker, who's a very vile subhuman being, and these other individuals who attacked him. Somebody who worked for Steve Bannon said one down or something like that. Other people, just despicable human beings, truly despicable human beings. And history will treat him very well. He was on the right side of good against evil. Very, very important. And very, very likable. Very, very likable. And so he will be missed. Now, I want to compare him to this guy, Ro Conman Khanna. He goes over to Israel. He goes to Judea and Samaria, wrongly called the West Bank. Judea and Samaria is where Judaism was born. The Oslo Accords broke it into three sections, A, B, and C. C is the Jewish sector, A is the Palestinian sector, C is sort of a no man's land. And what's been happening is the Palestinian Authority, which we're told are the moderates, the good Palestinians, there's nothing good about that authority whatsoever. They're terrorists as well. And they continue to build on Sector C, which is supposed to be Israeli land. And they build on it in a way that cuts off the Israelis from other parts of Israel. Now, I refuse to call them settlers. You're not a settler in your homeland. You're not a settler in your indigenous lands. So Ro Khanna decides he's going to take a trip there, and he has as his so-called tour guide a couple of Palestinians who are extraordinarily hostile to the Jews in Judea and Samaria, including a photographer. And he makes big scene, you see, because, number one, he says, well, I checked with the ambassador's office, and the ambassador's office said the only contact we could find here was looking for visas. So he didn't coordinate at all. He didn't coordinate with the IDF. He didn't coordinate with the local police, because you're not free to go into this zone in particular, but in areas where the government, the military, the police have cordoned it off. I mean, it would be the same thing as if some foreigner from France or Britain came into the United States and decided that they were going to go into one of our areas that has been cordoned off by the police or the military. Ro Khanna Khanna decided he would do that, and then he claimed that armed, quote-unquote, settlers threatened him. They didn't care that he was a congressman from the United States. Then he goes on about how the police detained him, and how the IDF came and they mistreated him too. Well, now there's a video out that shows that's all a lie. There's a video that shows it's all a lie. The police said it's all a lie. The IDF has said it's all a lie. They didn't say it that way. I'm saying it that way. And so what we have here is a man in Ro Khanna Khanna whose family has made millions and millions and tens of millions of dollars since he's been in public office. We have a man who was all in for this guy, Grant Plattner, the alleged rapist. I mean, all in with both feet, because he's desperate to separate himself from other candidates for the presidency. They videoed this stuff in Judea and Samaria. He was hoping that that would help launch him, because he knows that the base in the Democrat Party is rabid Jew haters and rabid Israel haters. But it looks like it may well have backfired. And so this guy is all over TV now talking about how the police and the IDF aligned with the extremist settlers, and look what's happened to him and so forth and so on, and the IDF is lying. But again, now the videotape is out. And his own guy released the videotape. Now this follows Rahm Emanuel, Jewish, at least in name only. And he went over there and he gave this condescending, outrageous speech in Tel Aviv, basically telling the Israeli government, everybody hates you, you're a pariah on the world scene. You've got to create this Palestinian state. You've got to get a new government. You've got to stand down. You've got to do this. You've got to do that. Because he's trying to show the way forward, you see. The way forward is to basically make yourself even more vulnerable to more terrorist attacks from Hamas and the Palestinian Authority and Iran and all the rest of them. Well, that's not going to happen. And he did this now, again, like Ro Khanna Khanna, to try and carve out his own support among the Jew haters and some of the Jew supporters, the left-wing Democrats with money and are self-hating Jews in many respects. But he also did it and timed it because they all want to defeat Netanyahu. What they want is a very, very weak prime minister in Israel to kind of pave the way for a Democrat administration that can roll these guys. And most of them are easily rolled by the United States, but not Netanyahu. And so that's what's going on. More when I return. I'll be right back.
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25: When we talk about how much exercise someone should get, current guidelines call for about 150 minutes of moderate intensity exercise or 75 minutes of vigorous intensity exercise every week. New study out of the UK makes a strong case for vigorous exercise if and when you can do it. Now, researchers determined that even little bursts of vigorous exercise can significantly reduce someone's risk of 8 different diseases: dementia, type 2 diabetes, fatty liver disease, chronic respiratory disease, chronic kidney disease, immune-mediated inflammatory diseases, major cardiovascular events, and atrial fibrillation. We're not talking about complicated training programs here. Just work with what you can into your everyday life. If you are breathless and unable to speak in complete sentences, then you've hit the mark. I'm Dr. Sanjay Gupta, helping you live a better life.
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13: 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Let's help make a difference now and for the next generation, folks. And this is what great leaders teach us and show us. Don't wait for tomorrow. Tomorrow may not come. Tomorrow may not come. Today's the day. Act today. Do what you want. What is right today? And I believe that as well. The Memorandum of Understanding is basically dead tonight. Look, folks, we spent a lot of time talking about the MOU. First, the leaks that came out, and then the actual MOU. And I made it abundantly clear that this document was not going to fly. And one of the reasons I explained it was because of the enemy. The enemy is not going to adhere to it. And it was my view that we needed to make sure that we didn't hand them $324 billion or one red cent before this thing played out, because it was going to play out exactly as it is playing out. And I'm very proud of you folks for sticking with me. I'm very proud of you folks for most of you agreeing with me, because it's just a matter of common sense. We've heard some people say that they've changed, that they feel the last 47 years was a mistake. That was never the case. We've heard that there are moderates and more reasonable people. That was never the case. It was never going to be the case. They play these things out. They are deceitful. They are the enemy. They are terrorists. And this is their ideology, and this is their belief system. And you and I are not fooled by this. As much as we want to believe that there could be a negotiated deal, I made it abundantly clear there couldn't be, ultimately, not one that's going to work. This is not an ideology, 7th century ideology, that can be contained. It has to be destroyed. And at some point, some way, maybe when I'm long gone, people are going to understand that you need to arm the Iranian people, the Persians. You need to help train them. You need to give them some kind of air cover, satellite information on where to hit, who to hit, how to hit. Because that's the only way you can pull this regime up by the roots. You're not going to be able to do it by airstrikes or by missiles being fired off of subs or ships and so forth and so on. I mean, I'm glad we're doing what we're doing. Don't get me wrong. Please don't misunderstand. But that said, if you want to destroy the regime, the greatest asset we have are the Iranian people themselves. Tens of millions of them that don't want that government. And I believe strongly in arming them and giving them a shot. We've done it before. America can do it with the right CIA director, the right CIA. We can do it with the Mossad and others. We know how to do this. Excuse me, cholera. But that's the way it has to be. Also, I meant to update you. Darlene Graham Nordone. I hope I pronounced the last name properly. That is Lindsey Graham's sister. who he raised when his parents died when he was 20, 21 years old. She was 13. Then he adopted her. Quite a remarkable young man, wasn't he? And she is now appointed to serve out the rest of his term in the Senate, while others position themselves to run for that seat. Politics goes on, life goes on, whether we like it or not. I'll be right back.